0: guy on the scooter.
1: Nicky Minwari.
0: Yeah, he talking to him about, you know, not caring what anybody says about you. So that looks like it's going to be pretty good. It looks like you got a pretty good, you know, a good coach for it, and that's who drives it. You got to have a good head coach.
1: Well, Michael, yeah, it's interesting you bring that up because I think out here, you know, we know so much about Mike McDonald, and it seems crazy that people don't know who this guy is. He just won the Super Bowl, but and it feels like you brought up a good point there. Do you think this is where, I mean, you or everyone else kind of gets a sense of what Mike McDonald is all about? Are you going to kind of learn a little bit more about this guy?
0: Well, first of all, do you know where he was before he was with Seattle?
1: Well,
2: Michigan.
1: Baltimore.
0: Yeah, no. So I know a little bit about him.
1: All right,
0: so you don't have to worry about me learning about him.
1: No, just kind of, you know, the general,
0: no,
1: the East
0: absolutely.
1: Coast.
0: Yeah. I mean, that's where we learned about a lot of the people, right? A lot of people didn't know about the Lions coach before Hard Knocks. It's a great chance, and I'm not saying he's going to be a breakout star. When I say he's good, I think he's got a lot of good stuff to say, and you know, his team won the Super Bowl, so people are going to listen to him. They think he's a good coach.
2: Yeah, it's kind of interesting how, you know, there's all these different kind of personalities. You know, like Kyle Shanahan's pretty stoic and pretty quiet. And then, you've got some more outspoken guys. Mike McDonald, pretty quiet. But yeah. And I don't know why I'm blanking on the Lions coach. Dan
1: Campbell. It's your guy.
2: Campbell. Yeah, and so, you know,
0: Campbell.
2: And he's kind of
0: he's charisma. He's yeah. charisma, right.
2: Yeah, yeah, and he kind of plays up.
0: In Miami. Who was that knucklehead down in Miami who's now working for the Chargers? McDaniel?
1: Oh, yeah.
2: McDaniel.
1: Yeah.
0: He was just strange. So, yeah, but McDonald's a low-key kind of guy. He's not a big splash. He's a defensive coach. They're the ones that tend to be a little quieter. I mean, you know, Buddy Ryan was an exception to that. But he's somebody who, the people are going to see what a steady hand he brings and why that helps Seattle win.
2: Yeah.
1: Yeah,
2: Michael. Go ahead, Mike. You go ahead.
1: Yeah, you, me.
2: Yeah, me.
0: Chip and Dale.
1: Oh, yeah. we're in like seven different locations, Michael.
2: It's like my two cats. It's Stan and Ollie. That's what we are.
0: Okay.
1: Yeah. No, we're figuring it out along the way. We, you know, this radio thing.
0: Step up for you two.
1: It's new. we're just giving so our listeners do mean text on Friday. We're just giving them material. You know, if it was all smooth, that would be no fun. So we're just giving them mean text material. Michael, no, we were talking a lot about the trade deadline. Obviously, the Mariners made some moves here. But the big news was on Saturday. Tarek Skubal, going to the Dodgers, and you know, all the subsequent fallout. Do you blame the Dodgers? Do you blame the state of the sport? What do you think this means for baseball that Skubal has landed on the Dodgers?
0: Well, first of all, you don't blame the Dodgers. The Dodgers did what they're going to do. It's like blaming the alligator for eating, you know, the rabbit. That's what alligators do. So when you have a deep farm system and the opportunity to get a great pitcher by trading away players and leaving yourself still with a ton of prospects, you go and do it. This is a situation that's the only major sport that doesn't have a salary cap. And the Dodgers, here's another thing, and this, I don't know if anything's going to happen with this, after the lockout, the Dodgers' local television revenues are huge compared to just about anybody else, even the Yankees. I think they're bigger than the Yankees. So they have a lot more money to deal with. I saw something the other day that said they spend the same level of revenue that a lot of other teams do, but their revenues are so much higher. So, you know, if you're upset about the Dodgers signing Skubal, then you want a salary cap. I have mixed feelings on this because I always root for the players against the owners because the owners are greedy pigs who just want to make more money. So, I'm not happy that the Dodgers got Skubal because if, you know, they're getting Yamamoto and what's his name, Snell's going to come back, you know, they're good for a 12-game series. So this is not the Dodgers' fault. The Dodgers did what they're going to do. It's a baseball thing. One thing that I would want to see in the collective bargaining agreement is an end to those deferred contract. You can't pay somebody over 50 years anymore. You got to pay them over, you know, if you're going to pay them for 7 years, you're paying for 7 years. There's probably going to be some kind of cap and some kind of floor. And I think the big argument is going to be over what are constituted as baseball revenues, because there's all sorts of money that comes into a baseball franchise that really doesn't have anything to do with peanuts, popcorn, ticket sales, and TV money. And the owners are going to try to protect that so they don't have to give a share of that to the salary cap. And the players are going to try to get as much of that as they can. A higher percentage of those revenues, or more of those revenues get in there, the higher the salary cap will be.
2: Yeah. Hey, just as far as the trade deadline, just in general, it's always fascinating to me, Michael, that, like, you know, Taylor Ward is in the lineup tonight, you know, and yesterday or 2 days ago, you know, he was happy in Baltimore. And it's so interesting to me, first of all, that and how your life changes for these players and everything, but just how the whole thing went down and what were the sort of marquee signings in your mind besides Tarek Skubal.
0: Well, I'll tell you, the Phillies went out and got a second baseman. Arias has thrown the entire defensive lineup into complete disarray. The second baseman moved to third. Third moved to first. First moved to right field. And then here comes Arias. He gets two hits in his first two at-bats and knocks in a pair of runs. They got him batting cleanup. He's a batting champion. So yeah. It's very strange what happens with all of it. Tampa Bay did a good job at the deadline. I think the Cubs did a good job at the deadline. So... And, you know, the Tigers, I don't know if they got a lot of value for Skubal. I think they might have gotten an outfielder who's going to be a starter someday and be a pretty good player. But I don't think you look at anybody they got and say, boy, this was a real steal. I'm surprised they didn't trade Mize. There are Casey Mize, their other pitcher who's up after this year, to try to get something for him. And now everybody thinks, because the trade deadline is such a big deal in Major League Baseball, that every team that, you know, got a couple of new guys is now all of a sudden a World Series threat. I don't think much has changed in terms of who's going to win it all. I think that this is going to make the wild card race even more exciting.
1: Yeah, isn't Arise kind of a fascinating case study? I mean, he just hits. He hits everywhere he goes.
0: Yeah.
1: But he can't stick on a team because there's this
2: fascination
1: with power.
2: Yeah, why does he keep getting traded?
1: Oh, there's... Yeah. People want power, right? Hitting's not sexy, yeah. But it feels like this is a perfect spot for him. I mean, do you feel like this is a place where... It's a move that could kind of catapult the Phillies' offense, or is this something where, you know, they needed to do something to appease the players? We heard the Bryce Harper comments, but what do you think about this move and the fact that he kind of bounces around everywhere?
0: It helps that they got him because he's going to get on base and he's going to hit, and he doesn't strike out. But the Phillies needed a right-handed bat, right? You know, Arias does pretty well against lefties, but they needed a right-handed bat. They didn't get one. So now they're going to hope that Hill and De La Cruz, who are, you know, journeymen, can fill that role. They didn't get a fifth pitcher. Right? They're going to throw Andrew Painter out there tomorrow after a good outing in Baltimore on Friday. But you can never tell what's going to happen with him. He was rotten before he got sent down to the minors, and their record of their fourth and fifth spots this year is abysmal. So, you know, they say, oh, we're built for the playoffs because we got three good starters. Well, the problem is that you got to get to the playoffs before you can be built for the playoffs. So this is a good addition, but it's not the panacea that some fans were hoping for.
2: Hey, we were just talking about Alex Rodriguez and, you know, his time in Seattle. And I know that there was some stuff, you know, that in his past that maybe makes people not like A-Rod. But I don't know. I thought it was ridiculous at the time, and I still think it's ridiculous that people in Seattle were so bent out of shape about him taking a contract that was like $150 million more. I don't get. Where are you with A-Rod?
0: Well, first of all, he's a steroid abuser, so I'm, you know, with me, I don't consider him, right? He shouldn't be in the Hall of Fame. That's what I look at. But you can never get mad at a player for taking more money. And here's the other thing you got to remember. A lot of players get pressure from the players union when they get offered big deals not to do a hometown discount or not to do some kind of thing where they say, I'll take less money. Because they want the union constantly wants salaries to go up so that everybody will make more money. So, you know, first of all, you never know. And if I recall correctly, when he went to Texas, it was for more money. And wasn't there, there were some other things involved in it that made it really almost impossible to turn down. That's what free agency is about. Players can make more money after a certain amount of time with a team. So you shouldn't begrudge him the chance to move. Because I don't think Seattle came close. Texas's offer, if I recall correctly, blew everything out of the water.
1: Yeah, so Michael, this is getting brought back up because he made the announcement today. He was on our station that he's going to be back here. The Mariners are doing 50 greatest players this upcoming weekend to honor their 50 seasons. So he's coming back, and we've been throwing it out there all day. hey, what's the reception going to be like? Because performance-wise, on the Mariners, one of the greatest ever, then all that followed, certainly there are some bitter feelings here. So if you were in that crowd, I mean, how would you react if Alex Rodriguez walked back into the building?
0: I would cheer him because I don't think he did anything that was particularly bad for Seattle. It's not like he left a trail of dead bodies as he left, you know, just criticizing everybody and saying how horrible his situation was. The fact that he's coming back shows that he has utterly no animosity and lots of good memories about the franchise. And I think you'd be crazy. You know, he cheered the heck out of him when he was there just because he went in free agent. I mean, the Reds loved Pete Rose, and he took the biggest contract at that point, 4 years, $3.2 million to go to the Phillies. I mean, other than the gambling and everything, everybody loved Pete Rose's time in Cincinnati. You should love what he did there, and you should be cheering for him. And this comes from a Philadelphia guy. I'd boo the sunrise if it's not appropriately beautiful.
2: I haven't heard that one. That was good. Hey,
0: I just made that up on the spot.
1: There you go. Dave, add it to your list of your favorite LMB
2: there
1: sayings.
2: There we go. I'm going to steal that one. Hey, at what point, Michael, do you sort of transition to football, or does it wait? Do you wait till the very end? What kind of fan are you as far as football versus baseball? And, you know, are you, when do you, you know, sort of turn your full attention to the NFL? Is it after the MLB season?
0: The day the Super Bowl is over. The day after the Super Bowl, I send a text to a friend of mine every year that says that now the long national nightmare begins. And Thursday night, when they kick off the Hall of Fame game, I will send him a text saying the long national nightmare is over.
2: True.
0: So I think about football all the time. I think about college football all the time. I've been watching, you know, they've been showing SEC games on ESPN. From last year. If there's no Phillies game on, I'm watching them. So I love football. You know, I'm a Phillies fan like crazy. They're my favorite professional team. But I, in general, I'll watch any football game. I watch Tuesday night action. I watch, you know, I will watch anything that's on.
1: So this is what? Cardinals, Panthers? Is this what we got coming up?
0: Yeah, I mean, a horrible game. I mean, a game that nobody, two teams that are probably, if you're going to rate the most popular teams in the NFL nationwide, you have two of the bottom five, right? I think that people just don't care about these two teams, and no one who's any good will be playing for them in this first exhibition game, and I will be sitting there watching the whole damn thing and then screaming at Comcast next week because they're still having a fight with the NFL network about carriage, and I won't be able to see exhibition game after exhibition game after exhibition game lined up while I'm sitting in the world headquarters on my 1989 Sharp television. So I am jonesing for it. I've been watching Canadian football. My Edmonton Elks lost to Saskatchewan 28-26 the other day. We got fall to 6-2. I'm invested.
2: Hey, Michael, real quick, I was trying to remember this. I know I played with guys that when I came in the league in 1987 that they played in six preseason games, is that right?
0: Yeah. Back in the 70s and into the 80s, six of them.
2: That is unbelievable to me. And now we're down to three.
0: And they played to win. I watched this week in pro football from the 1970s, and it's always funny on the first week of the season when they say the Vikings, fresh off a 5-1 preseason, like that matters, right? They're going to be catapulted in because they went 5-1. Their starters would play a lot of the game. All six of the games.
1: Yeah. Well, yeah. Michael, since you are such a big football fan, it kind of jarred my memory here that, you know, we were talking about the SEC and Greg Sankey at Media Day. I was like, you know, we might want to break away and keep all of our money. Why do we want to share with the little schools here? How much longer do you think we have college football before the SEC and Big Ten say, you know what, we are going to do our own thing?
0: I don't think they're going to do their own thing. I think there's going to be a super conference, and I think there's going to be a set amount of money that you have to spend in order to join. It's going to be one of those things, if you have to ask, you can't afford it. So you'll end up with between 50 and 60 teams. And I think if this brings back sanity for the other sports, where we no longer have an ACC with teams in Boston and Palo Alto, or a Big Ten with teams in Piscataway, New Jersey, and in Los Angeles. I think that's

0: There he is, El Hombre, as always on Tuesdays, Dave. Gave us a lot to talk about here. We do have a few minutes until Mariners pregame begins at 5:30 right here on Seattle Sports. I feel like, Dave, we haven't really talked about this Mariners lineup. You know, we talked about it at the start of the show. We got away from it a little bit because you're out there at training camp. But with all the talk and the trade deadline and all these moves, here we go. We have this lineup, and we have a pretty healthy Mariners team for the first time since mid-May. Brendan Donovan is back in the lineup, and we kind of got into it a little bit, but what are your expectations here for Brendan Donovan almost being seen as, well, we need a boost. Here's this boost to the lineup. Oh, you haven't played in a number of months, though.
1: Yeah, what are you playing, 25 games?
0: Yeah, his last game was May 15th. He was put on the IL retroactive to May 16th, so no major league games since mid-May, and here we are, early August.
1: Well, I mean, they're going up against a pretty tight right-handed pitcher with a 1.75 ERA. He's got 60 strikeouts, 6-1 record. But I don't know, man. I'm maybe it's not fair, but I would love to see. I've been sort of pining away for the Brendan Donovan return. And, you know, him at third base, I know he started off a little bit shaky defensively with a couple of weird throws, but, you know, as far as his bat is what they need, and then getting Taylor Ward right into the lineup, I mean, I think this is pretty important. This will be really interesting to see, you know, if they take off right away or if it's going to take them a while. But I feel really good about it. I feel really good about the starting rotation that, you know, we've got that off of our back. And again, I've been the first one to admit that, hey, it was a good thing that they had an excess of starting pitching. But I think we kind of learned that these pitchers are, as Cal calls them, very pitcherish. They're very routine oriented. So I think that's going to have an effect, but I don't know. Is it not fair to expect immediate results from Brendan Donovan and Taylor Ward?
0: Well, I think you kind of unfairly put those expectations on Brendan Donovan. And yes, absolutely with Taylor Ward. I mean, that's why the Mariners traded for him. They want this offense. They want what he brings to the lineup. Leads the American League with 87 walks, gets on base. You need to cut down on that swing and miss. You got to find some offensive consistency. So I think, yeah, absolutely, you need that from Taylor Ward. And I kind of go back to what we talked about at the very start of the show, Dave, with those moves, releasing Rob Refsnyder, releasing Mitch Garver. I mean, that's the signal. Hey, there's no time to mess around. We cannot have any offensive lapses. Even if Mitch Garver was very good defensively, and I'm sure this pitching staff respected him, he worked very well with them, but you need offense. So you can't have Mitch Garver in there as a DH, or I mean as a catcher on a day that Cal DHs. Oh yeah, we're gonna see Taylor Ward pretty much in the lineup every single day. And unfortunately, yeah, if Taylor Ward comes out here and he's getting acclimated tonight, there's gonna be some frustration. But I think the Mariners, we heard from Justin yesterday, you know, he mentioned to you, they did their due diligence. This is the guy they wanted to bring in for a good amount of time, and I'm excited to see what he brings. You know, Brendan Donovan back in the lineup tonight, batting seventh, Taylor Ward hitting eighth, and that length that we talked about, that we thought the Mariners had at the start of the season when everyone was healthy, maybe it's finally starting to show up here.
1: Yeah, Taylor Ward's going to be really interesting. I mean, nobody has more plate appearances than him in Major League Baseball this season. And then, you know, he gets on base. 87 walks, leads the league in that category as well. So, yeah, it's going to be fun to watch. And I think he's played in every game. Maybe he missed one, but yeah, so it's just weird for these players, and luckily they had the day off yesterday, but how all of a sudden, you know, you're a Baltimore Oriole, and now you're on a plane putting on a different uniform and just having to, you know, get out there and realize, hey, this is just baseball, just like it was in Baltimore. So, yeah, it's that's going to be, especially as if he's able to kind of ignite this offense, and I don't expect it the first night, but, you know, maybe by the end of this series, he'll have him going. So this is going to be fun to watch. I'm really excited.
0: Well, yeah, what's particularly wild is that the Taylor Ward series is currently happening in Baltimore. The Angels and Orioles are playing each other. That's a weird kind of little throwback there.
1: That is
0: there,
1: weird.
0: But yeah, yeah. So Taylor Ward in the lineup. Dave, hey, we did it again. We pulled off the double location broadcast. This is our trademark here on Wyman and Bob. I'm at T-Mobile Park. Dave's at the VMAC. Who does it better than that? Big thanks to everyone involved in this one. Dave Wyman, of course, obviously. What, Brian Walters joined us as well.

0: We had Charlie Furbush. We had El Hombre, Uchenna Nwosu. Everyone played a big part in this one. So, Dave, we'll have to do it again. How about we do it again tomorrow?
1: Let's try it again tomorrow.
0: We'll try it again tomorrow after another good training camp. We'll be out there again at Seahawks training camp. A lot to talk about. Game one of the series, though, coming up here between the Mariners and the Tigers, and it comes up next. This was Wyman and Bob right here on Seattle Sports and the Seattle Sports app.
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0: 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She came back in the morning and bought the car. She was way happier.
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14: Here we go, the stretch. Kenley has got to throw a strike. The 3-2 pitch on the way. Swung on, line drive, base hit right field. Jorge Polanco with a walk-off single. And the Mariners are going to play for the American League Championship. The Mariners win the battle in Seattle. In 15 innings, the Mariners win it 3-2.
17: Ah, yes. As if anyone could forget. Mariners Tigers. Last time they met in Seattle, it was a spellbinding 15-inning affair that ended in one of the greatest wins in franchise history. I have goosebumps once again listening to that. Mike Lefko with you in the Western Washington Toyota broadcast booth. We're getting you set for a 6:40 first pitch. This is the Muckleshoot Casino Resort pregame show. Much has transpired since we signed off on Sunday afternoon and since those two teams met all the way back in October for both this Mariners team and this Detroit Tigers team that comes into town for three games beginning tonight. Mariners have simply reshaped a few parts of their roster. The Tigers rotation on the other side, pretty much unrecognizable from the group that took the mound five times in last year's ALDS. Now, Luis Castillo was the final pitcher on that unforgettable Friday night after tossing a scoreless inning in a third for the win. He sprinted up the tunnel steps beneath the dugout where he held his signature rock pose for a couple of extra beats. There were a throng of cameras, saw all these reporters and media members waiting to go into the clubhouse. Castillo saw them, hit the rock celebration, had a big grin on his face, yelled, "Let's go, baby," then disappeared into the celebration that awaited in the clubhouse. What a moment that was. And yes, we did know about the Luis Castillo trade on Sunday, but thought it was appropriate to bring that up again here because the Tigers are back for the first time since the Mariners beat them in a storybook five-game ALDS that vaulted the M's into the ALCS. Now, the starting pitcher in that game for the Tigers, now he's gone as well. Now, you might have heard, Tarek Skubal, he was traded on Saturday. That news broke, and just minutes before the deadline yesterday, Detroit also sent another key member of their rotation onward. Casey Mize was sent to the Padres, so the Detroit Tigers, a team that the Mariners saw in the ALDS, has firmly downshifted this season out of playoff contention, sending Tarek Skubal to the Dodgers and Casey Mize to the Padres, and they are looking toward the future. They got back a bounty of prospects from those two clubs. Now, Skubal's actually pitching tonight for the Dodgers against the Cubs. That's an interesting subplot. We'll certainly keep you updated on all the scores happening around baseball. The Tarek Skubal debut for Detroit. Mariners are chasing the Astros, and they're tied with the Rangers, so we'll keep you updated on those two. Great news on the off day yesterday for the M's. Both the Astros and Rangers lost last night, so the Mariners, on a day off, make up some ground in the division. Pretty productive trade deadline. And the Mariners, outside of that Luis Castillo trade on Saturday, they did make one move yesterday, adding outfielder Taylor Ward from the Orioles. A cool footnote on Ward. You're going to hear it from Justin Hollander during our Clubhouse Insider. Got a lot of news today, including some injury news. Time now for the health report brought to you by Virginia Mason Franciscan Health. Brendan Donovan has been activated off the IL. That is great news for the Mariners. He is in the starting lineup tonight, batting seventh. He's the third baseman. That was not the only news we got tonight, though. There were seven moves in total made by the Mariners. In addition to the Brendan Donovan move, both Taylor Ward and Sir Anthony Dominguez have reported, so they're here. Ward is in the lineup tonight as well. Johnny Pareda was recalled from AAA Tacoma. The corresponding move there, Mitch Garver released from the roster. Rob Refsnyder has also been released, and Stuart Fairchild was DFA'd. So a lot of moves there for the Mariners. It was a busy day before first pitch here coming up at 6:40. We also got some tough injury news yesterday. Justin Hollander joined the Wyman and Bob show on our flagship station, Seattle Sports, and he noted that Luke Raley is, quote, probably going to miss the rest of the season. The left forearm strain that put him on the IL recently sounds like Raley will be out for the rest of the season, thus necessitating the Taylor Ward move as well. That was the health report powered by Virginia Mason Franciscan Health, the sports medicine provider of the Seattle Mariners. All right, let's get to this lineup in the opener here against the Tigers. First game post-trade deadline for these two teams. Cole Young is in the leadoff spot. There are maybe some thoughts about, hey, would Brendan Donovan go back in the leadoff spot. He hit well there. Would a guy like Taylor Ward, who has batted leadoff before, be in there? No, it's Cole Young, who has been so hot this season. His first career four-hit game on Monday night. He bats leadoff. Randy Arozarena is hitting second. He's in left field. Dominic Canzone batting third. He's the right fielder today. Julio's the cleanup man in center field. Josh Naylor, the longest active on-base streak in baseball right now. He extended that with that two-run double on Sunday. An on-base streak of 24 games, longest active in baseball. He is batting right behind Julio in the five-hole. Cal Raleigh hits sixth. He's the catcher. Brendan Donovan returns to the lineup for the first time since mid-May, batting seventh. He's the third baseman tonight. Taylor Ward DHing in his first game as a Mariner. He is batting eighth, and Colt Emerson rounds out the nine for the Mariners. He's the shortstop tonight. We have plenty to get to before first pitch. Yes, it was a busy day for the Mariners. A lot of transactions, some new guys in the lineup. Very busy day around baseball yesterday as well. We'll break all of that down, where these teams stand as we look towards the postseason and what is going to be a very trying August for the Mariners and a number of teams in the American League race. So we'll catch up on all of that. And then, yes, hear from Justin Hollander in our Clubhouse Insider. There was a lot to discuss when it came to the outlook of this Mariners team, the moves that were made, the moves that weren't made, and plenty more to come from Justin Hollander in our Clubhouse Insider. But up next, Aaron Goldsmith is with Dan Wilson. This is the Muckleshoot Casino Resort Mariners pregame show on the NC Machinery Mariners Radio Network.
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25: Aaron Goldsmith alongside the manager, Dan Wilson. Dan, a day off yesterday, trade deadline day. Obviously, a lot of changes for your ball club. What's it like when you come to the ballpark on a day like this and you're meeting some people for the very first time?
26: Yeah, you know, obviously a different experience, but I think, you know, the only thing that I'm feeling is excitement around this ball club and where we're headed. And it's, you know, I think Jerry and Justin deserve a lot of credit for making some, you know, really valuable and strategic, you know, acquisitions here at this point in the season. And really excited to get this lineup together. You know, adding Brendan Donovan today and all the hard work that he has put in to get back into the lineup. You know, Taylor Ward coming over from Baltimore, you know, getting him in the lineup. These guys are, you know, big time on base guys and you know, putting up good at-bats, putting up those, you know, feisty at-bats. And, you know, we're going to need that tonight and really looking forward to getting those guys into the lineup. And Dominguez in the bullpen, you know, can serve a lot of different roles. And you know, he's been around this game a long time, great experience. And you know, excited to have his versatility in the bullpen as well.
25: Let's start with Donovan because he kind of feels like a deadline acquisition just the way the timetable's all laid out. How do you see him playing defensively for this final stretch run for the Mariners? Mariners. We know, obviously, the groin has been an issue, a couple of stints on the IL, and you want to be careful with him. How do you envision kind of his defensive role going forward?
26: Yeah, I mean, I think right now with, you know, JP being out with the wrist, I think he will, you know, be spending the majority of his time at third base at this point. We will kind of have to bring him along a little bit slowly. You know, as you mentioned, the groin, we don't want to push it too hard too quickly. So likely some days off in there as well, or some DH days that might help spell him a little bit. But that's, you know, that's kind of how we're, you know, looking forward here at this point with him. He can play all over the field. He can play in the outfield at the different corner spots, and he can play, you know, in different areas at first in the infield as well. So, you know, throughout the course of this last, you know, stretch of games, we may see him in a lot of different spots. But right now, heading out of this, out of the trade deadline, he'll be at third base, fill in the void from JP.
25: And a similar question in terms of where he will play with Taylor Ward.
26: Yeah, you know, I think Taylor has been in the outfield quite a bit and has played corner spots there. Has played particularly in left field with Baltimore. We'll get him some reps here in right field over the next couple days out in the outfield in terms of pregame work and whatnot. I think that's where he's going to spend the majority of his time. We'll see him in the DH role as well, and you know, he's done that very well. But, you know, with he and Dom out there, you know, kind of holding down right field in the DH spot, you know, I think it's going to work out very well.
25: Well, if the object the rest of the way is to simply win series, the Mariners are off to a good start with that on this homestand. Consecutive walk-off wins against the Twins and some real wind at your back as you welcome the Tigers to town. When you think about that Twins series, what is it from that series that you'd like to replicate in this series and moving forward?
26: Yeah, I think, you know, to me, and this, you know, will be something that we talk about as we go through this stretch, but it's finding a way. And I think, you know, finding a way to win the ball game. And you know, game two, we had the lead at, you know, 3-0. They were able to kind of creep back into the game, but we were able to find a way to win it at the end. In game three, you know, we had that 6-0 lead that evaporated in a couple of home runs, and our guys came back in that ninth inning and found a way, and you know, they put up the good at-bats, they got on base, we saw some heady base running from Naylor, and that's, you know, that's the kind of thing we're going to need to find a way, is we're going to have to get creative and do the little things, and we were able to do that in that series. That's what we want to continue to carry over as we go down the stretch.
25: And finally, Dan, you mentioned Sir Anthony Dominguez at the beginning here of our conversation. He comes over from Chicago in the Luis Castillo deal. How do you go about managing a new arm of the bullpen? You've obviously seen him from afar for many years, but how exactly he fits into your bullpen and game situations, how do you go about kind of the first few times around with him?
26: Yeah, I mean, I think a lot of that is a little bit of trial and error here and seeing where he fits best. I'm very excited. I think, you know, as we talk about versatility, he brings a lot of that in that bullpen. He's had multiple roles in different bullpens throughout his career. He's got a great, you know, level of experience that he brings. He will help those guys out in the bullpen as well. But finding the places to plug him in and finding those places where he can help us the most, I'm really looking forward to that. I think he can, you know, give us some late game innings. I think he can help guys, you know, like Bizardo, like Ferrer, get a little bit more rest from time to time. And those things are going to, you know, play very helpful as we go down the stretch.
25: Dan, as always, appreciate the time.
26: Aaron, thank you. It's always a pleasure.
0: Our thanks to Aaron and Dan Wilson. I guess I'd be remiss if I didn't mention one key part of this game tonight and of this series. So in talking about the Mariners lineup, I did not mention that the Tigers lineup does not feature Cary Carpenter. He always kind of brings fear to the hearts of the Mariners. Certainly had a big playoff series here last year, but he was placed on the 10-day IL on July 27th. So he's currently dealing with a foot injury. No Cary Carpenter in the lineup tonight for the Tigers. And if you missed the Mariners lineup, the big news there, Brendan Donovan activated off the IL earlier today. He's batting seventh, playing third, and Taylor Ward is in the lineup in his first game for the Mariners, batting eighth. He's the DH tonight. Well, those moves really kind of reshaped the Mariners, and certainly this Tigers team looks vastly different without Tarek Skubal or a Casey Mize. And with all the trade deadline craziness going on, it is now settled. We're certainly going to break all that down coming up next in the roundtable as we keep the pregame coverage moving along here on the NC Machinery Mariners Radio Network.
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23: It is Grand Salami time! 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
22: 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On Friday, August 7th, after the team takes on the Rays, see Ichiro step up to the plate against other former Mariners sluggers. 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
24: Mariners pregame continues with a roundtable.
0: Getting closer to first pitch. Game one of the series between the Mariners and the Tigers. It is time now for the roundtable. Mike Lefko and Rick Riz here with you. Rick, we saw a very active, chaotic trade deadline. A lot happening. It started on Saturday. Everything really happening on Monday. I think Gary and Shannon were traded. They're not here today. So no. They will be back in due time. But it was a lot. And, you know, we usually see that happen around baseball. But now, when you look at some of these moves that these teams made, I know there were headliners in Tarek Skubal going to the Dodgers and Hadley Rutschman, man, going to the Red Sox. That was crazy to see. But, yeah what kind of stood out to you about the trade deadline as a whole around the league on Monday?
28: Around the league, I thought the Detroit Tigers had to trade Tarek Skubal because they weren't going to back up the truck and give him $500 million. So he was going to be a free agent at the end of the year. So they had to make a deal. You can't let him walk and get nothing like the Angels did with Shohei Ohtani and get absolutely nothing except compensation picks. So I kind of figured that they would trade Tarek Skubal, kind of figured that it would be the Dodgers, and he's pitching tonight for the Dodgers. So that wasn't much of a surprise. I was glad to see what the Mariners did. They fixed some things along the way. You know, they've had a rough time with getting on base, getting to first base. You know, offensively, it's been a struggle this year. A lot of it has to do with injuries. You know, a lot of guys playing hurt. I mean, missing Cal for 5 weeks was rough to get through that patch of the season. But Taylor Ward gives you a guy that's going to get on base. He's going to hit for an average, get to first base. He's got one of the best on-base percentages in baseball this year, coming over from the Baltimore Orioles. We saw him a lot when he was with the Angels the last 4 or 5 seasons. And then Sir Anthony Dominguez, you know, a quality reliever to help out in the bullpen. And now by trading Luis, you know, I'm going to miss Luis. He was a great dude, man. He came over here and did what he was supposed to do. He was the rock, you know, in July of 2022. He was the ace of the staff. But what he did was he mentored Logan Gilbert, George Kirby, Bryce Miller, and Brian Wu. Those guys moved into the 1, 2, 3, 4 spots, and then Luis went to 5 and eventually 6 this year because Hancock was so good, you know, in the first half of the season. So, you know, we say goodbye to a guy that really made an impact on this team. But we've got, you know, Sir Anthony Dominguez is going to make an impact, you know, in the bullpen, because now with 5 starters, you get the extra arm in the bullpen. Danny hasn't had that extra arm in a long time because they went with a 6-man rotation. So, you know, they fixed a couple areas that they needed. They said goodbye to Rob Refsnyder and Mitch Garver. They call up Johnny Paredes. But the biggest thing addition is Brendan Donovan.
0: Yeah.
28: We miss that guy. It's like trading for an all-star and a gold glover, you know, at the trade deadline. He's played in only 25 games. His last game was on May the 15th. He hits for an average. He's going to get on base. He's going to play great defense. They need for him to stay healthy for the rest of the year, but I'm so glad that Donovan is back with this world club. So it's a really different-looking ball club beginning tonight.
0: Yeah, it really is cool to see, and I know that, unfortunately, this roster and this lineup has kind of gone through some injury attrition, but you just, you know, scroll up and down the lineup here with Cole Young leading off and Randy as an all-star batting second, and now with what Canzone has done, you look at this pocket of Canzone, Julio, Naylor, Cal, and then Brendan Donovan and Taylor Ward, and Colt Emerson gets all that protection with those guys. He is hitting ninth. But when you look at this, you can really start to see, yeah, this is the length that everyone was hoping for. This is the length that we were talking about in the lineup, that going into the season, everyone was so optimistic about why this Mariners team would be so dangerous because of all these bats that now are in the lineup tonight.
28: Right. You're going to see the bottom part of the order get on base, turn over the lineup, and get to the guys in the top of the order so those guys can do some damage. That's what they did, you know, last year so many times. So it's great to have Donovan back in the lineup for what he does. I mean, he was hitting .274 at the time he was hurt. Already had 3 home runs, I think was 1 or 2 or first inning home runs, leadoff home runs and 8 runs batted in. So I look for this club to have a really good long run, you know, from this point on.
0: And it's fascinating to look at where they kind of sit right now in the playoff race, 2 games back of the final wild card spot. Rick, it's crazy. There are 5 teams behind the Guardians that are all within 2.5 games, the Tigers being one of those teams. But here the Tigers have just come out and essentially said, no, we're not contending for a playoff spot this year. And if we do, it's going to be really tough because we don't have Tarek Skubal. We don't have Casey Mize. So for them to get rid of those two, yeah, we understand that, hey, you weren't going to have Tarek Skubal pass this year. It is just tough to see a team like this. Well, not if you're the Mariners, but it's tough for Tigers fans probably to say, whoa, wait, we were kind of in contention here. And then,
28: don't we have a chance?
0: Along the same lines, what really was stunning, not because it was the season he was having, but to see how quickly it kind of unraveled for the Orioles.
28: Yeah.
0: Adley Rutschman traded to the Red Sox, signifying the end of an era. Thought that he would kind of be the face of a franchise there. Number one overall pick in 2019. The Orioles had a 101 win season just a few years ago, and then to see them get rid of everyone, which again did help the Mariners because here's Taylor Ward.
28: Exactly.
0: But it just shows how quickly things can change in this game. And looking at a Mariners team that is 3 games below 500, we know how hot they can get in August, and perhaps you do see one of those surges that they have kind of patented over the last few seasons.
28: Yeah, we're going to see that surge. And I think one of the biggest stories this year in Major League Baseball is Chicago White Sox.
0: Yeah.
28: Look what happened to the White Sox. Just 2 years ago, they had the worst record in the history of the game of baseball. They lost 121 games, more than the expansion New York Mets of 1962. But they've made some great trades. They got kids, through the organization up to the big leagues. They got some pitching, Davis Martin and Grant Taylor and a few other guys in there. And now they have Luis Castillo. They have added to the starting rotation. I mean, it can happen very, very quickly. You can go down south very quickly. You can get up in a hurry, too. As long as you have a good farm system and guys in the offices of president of baseball operations like Jerry DePoto and Justin Hollander making these moves to feed the system and get these guys here, because now we've got Kate Anderson and Ryan Sloan waiting in the wings. We already had six starting pitchers, that could be 1-2-3s on any organization, in baseball. So, yeah, it's an interesting year. The Red Sox, we thought, were out of it. They fired their manager, and now they're back in it. Baseball is a funny game. You got to play 162.
0: How crazy was that, that when the Red Sox came here, they were, I think, what, if not the worst, one of the worst teams in the American League. They might have been the worst. I think they were the worst team in the American League. Came here, started that series, late June against the Mariners. Win that series, win 15 games shortly thereafter, and now they're going all in. I mean, the Red Sox now have gone all in this season, and that's how quickly it can change. We saw the Mariners last year, 15 of 17 down the stretch, or 16 of 17 down the stretch there, including a couple of 8-game win streaks. Oh, 10-game win streak, after the trade deadline. So, Rick, it's going to be an exciting time, and we have a lot of baseball to talk about coming up. So, good roundtable there.
28: One of the greatest things in baseball, the wild card division, the fourth division. You got a chance. So the whole thing is get to the dance.
0: Get to the dance, indeed. All right, well, the trade deadline is in the books, but there's one roster question that looms for the Mariners. Rick kind of alluded to it. That's the Kate Anderson question. We'll learn a little bit more about that from Justin Hollander. He joins us in our Clubhouse Insider up next here on the NC Machinery Mariners Radio Network.
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0: Mike Lefko in for Shannon Dreher tonight. Circle the bases and find yourselves in the middle of the fun at Muckleshoot Casino Resort. 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Well, after a couple of headlining moves on Saturday, the trade deadline activity kicked into high gear yesterday. And after a couple hours, when it settled down, the dust had settled, Mariners GM Justin Hollander joined the Wyman and Bob Show on our flagship station, Seattle Sports. And during a wide-ranging conversation, Hollander discussed their confidence in this year's team and their ability to win the division, their plan for Cade Anderson, and what the Mariners are getting in Taylor Ward.
18: Jared and I actually go a long way back with Taylor Ward. I don't know if you guys know this. When we were in Anaheim, we drafted Taylor Ward in the first round. Back then, he was a glove-first catcher with power. We nailed it. Now he's an on-base machine corner outfielder as he's in his 30s. He's a really good player. He's a guy that we've tried to acquire over the last couple years. Hard to do deals in division, and we're never able to line up with the Angels when he was there. Really excited to get him now. It's a really good fit for us. We need more on-base skills. Guys who can get on base and make the lineup churn. He's also a guy that hits right-handed, which, as you guys know, we've been pretty unbalanced all year long, and he will help us balance out our lineup. We'll sit down with Dan and the staff tomorrow and talk about like where he hits in the lineup and what they're thinking on that. But, you know, he's an everyday player, whether that's right field, left field, or DH. He'll be in there almost every day. And the thing he does best, he does as good as anyone in baseball, which is he gets on base. He's, you know, north of 380 on base right now. He leads the league in walks. He's been one of the most consistent offensive performers in baseball every year of the last five or so. I think he's well above average offensive player by WRC plus, sort of weighted sort of offensive contribution over the last 5 years. And that's another really good offensive player is what we need. Luke Raley's probably going to miss the rest of the season at this point with his forearm injury. So adding him to the mix will be really helpful for us.
19: How much did for lack of a better word, weakness of the division influence what you guys did?
18: Yeah, it was a big part of it. I think we have a chance to win the division. I agree. I do think we're the most talented team. We have a responsibility to our fans, to our partners. Like, our community embraces the Mariners. And when you have a chance to win, I think, you know, the normal resting position when you're three games under 500 this deep into the season is probably not to buy. But we're in a good spot still. We can go win the division. Once you get into the playoffs, anything can happen. We feel like the best version of this team is a lot better than it's played. We obviously have to play better. We have to execute better on all sides of the game, but we have a chance, and there's a responsibility that comes with that. So waving the white flag and trading off a bunch of players and saying, we just haven't performed, didn't make a lot of sense to us given the context of the division and the wild card this year in the AL as well.
20: Who's the biggest threat in the AL West from where you stand, Justin?
18: oh, I think we're the biggest threat to ourselves. Like, we have to play well. If we don't play well, it doesn't matter what Houston and Texas do. You know, we've played very well against Houston and not very well against Texas this year. We got to play better. You know, there's time for thinking about matchups and how you fit against certain teams. Like, our biggest opponent right now is us. We have to play well. If we play well, it doesn't matter who we're playing. And I think that was sort of the resting position of how we felt about it internally going into the season and how that sort of crowdsource of external info and writers and experts felt about us. Like, the best version of this team with Cal Raleigh and Julio Rodriguez and Josh Naylor and Brendan Donovan and Randy Arozarena and what Cole Young and Dom Canzone have done this year. Like, our starting pitching as good as it is, the back of our bullpen, I don't think there's anyone more talented than us. It doesn't really matter whether what I think about that being true or not true. We have to go bear it out on the field. If we do that, we'll be fine. If we don't, we won't be.
1: Justin, I'm going to ask you to pick your favorite child here. But in the rotation, who's somebody you really like right now? I mean, it could be one of any of the five. But which starting pitcher right now do you think is really on top of it?
18: I love them all. I'm not going to pick between my son and my daughter. I think we're going to need them all to be on top of it. Clearly what Logan Gilbert has done, particularly over the last few months, is, you know, separated himself not just from, like, the group that we have, but the group in baseball. He's one of the best pitchers in baseball over the last couple months. You feel a tremendous amount of comfort when Logan's on the mound. I thought what George Kirby did yesterday was absolutely awesome. Like, going out there, your name's in the paper on Twitter. I know he says he doesn't have Twitter. Everybody has Twitter. He's on it. He knows what's going on. I'm checking it. Everybody makes fun of me for being too deep into it. But everybody's on it. His parents are probably checking it. And for him to go out there in one of our biggest games of the year in a series we really needed to win and just absolutely shove for seven innings was awesome. And I think it says a lot about George. So obviously those guys stand out. Emerson Hancock's probably been our most consistent starter all year. Bryce has had a couple hiccups lately, but he's been really good overall. And Brian Wu's kind of been a tale of two seasons, and he'll get the ship right. You know, I think everybody knows that Brian is one of the most talented pitchers in baseball. So that was my non-answer of not picking anyone and just talking about them all individually. They're all really good. I can confirm that the rest of the league thinks they're all really good by the conversations we've had over the last week.
19: I can imagine. Let me ask you quickly before we let you go, Justin, about a guy you had said at one point, like, we expect to see him sooner rather than later, and that's Cade Anderson, who's just crushing in Double A. I'm not sure what's left to accomplish there for him. Is it still the plan to see him up with the big club? How do you sort of map out his future with a chase for a playoff spot and him performing at the level that he's been performing?
18: Yeah, he's definitely in the mix. You know, I think it's safe to say he was our seventh starter 3 days ago, and now he's probably our sixth starter. And if there's a time and a place where it makes sense for him to come to the big leagues, he's ready anytime. I know that. I know he's emotionally capable of doing it. It's hard to quibble with, you know, that he's not ready physically to do it based on what he's doing. I think you could potentially drop any major league pitcher in Double A, and they wouldn't have performed as well as Cade Anderson has done. Like, if you put Jacob DeGrom and had him pitch for the Arkansas Travelers, I'm guessing he would have performed roughly like Cade Anderson has performed through the year. It's unconscionably good how he's performed. So Cade is definitely in the mix. Now that we're through the deadline, we'll sit down and we'll map out a plan that makes the most sense for him to impact the big league team if there's a spot to do that. So he's in the mix, and we'll see where it goes as we have conversations over the next week or so.
0: Yeah, how do you not get excited after hearing that? Cade Anderson in the mix. That from Justin Hollander. The Mariners GM did an interview on our flagship radio station, Seattle Sports. That was the Wyman and Bob Show. Long conversation, definitely worth hearing all of it. That was just a chunk of what is the entire thing. If you go to the Seattle Sports YouTube page, you can check out that entire conversation with Justin Hollander. But, yeah, a lot in there about Luis Castillo, his impact to the Mariners. Justin Hollander did mention, I know this is a kind of a state secret, but Hollander did mention that Luis Castillo is one of the top 50 Mariners during the 50 greatest season celebration upcoming this weekend. Closely guarded secret who the 50 will be on the Mariners' 50 greatest players. Hollander did confirm that Luis Castillo is one of them, but that will be in the whole interview. You can take a listen or take a watch on various platforms there, but very fascinating what he said about Cade Anderson. That was tonight's Mariners Clubhouse Insider presented by Global Credit Union, powering the new Seattle Mariners cashback credit card. 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That's next on the NC Machinery Mariners Radio Network.
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0: Mike Lefko with you here on the Muckleshoot Casino Resort Mariners pregame show. Game one of the series against the Tigers. Emerson Hancock gets the ball for the Mariners. Troy Melton, who actually started game one of the ALDS here against the Mariners last year, he gets the ball for the Tigers. Now time for Picks to Click, presented by Sandberg Volvo Cars. Rick, there are some new names in the lineup. Yeah. Well, there's a new name in the lineup, then there's a familiar name back in the lineup, right. But... who looks good to you tonight? Who's going to click in this Mariners lineup, or which pitcher is going to click?
28: Yeah, Mike, it's a different-looking lineup because Brendan Donovan is back with the ball club after the long absence. His last game was May the 15th, but I always like to go with the new guy. Taylor Ward, in his first at-bat, is going to hit a home run. He gets on base. He draws a lot of walks, 87 walks, which is number one in the American League. He just came over in a trade with the Baltimore Orioles. And he's going to walk and hit a home run in this ballgame. So it's going to be his eighth home run of the year. Taylor Ward, the newest Mariner, will hit a home run in tonight's game. He's my pick to click.
0: All right. Well, you mentioned Brendan Donovan. Speaking of a familiar name that is back, how about our other pick to click tonight? Kevin Kremen is back in the booth.
28: All right. Great to have you back.
2: It's good to be here.
0: Kevin, really who's gonna click tonight?
2: I've been watching on TV lately, and Josh Naylor, he's unbelievable, isn't he?
28: Oh, my goodness.
2: How's he do that?
28: I don't know. Stealing bases?
2: He steals bases.
0: Steals every base.
2: They'll be watching him now. Right. No, they don't.
28: He's gone.
2: Yeah. He's got an on-base streak of 24 games.
28: Yep.
2: That's pretty salty.
28: Yeah.
2: That's my pick to click. He's going to double twice.
28: All right.
0: I like it.
2: And walk once. But he'll put a stolen base on the back of that.
28: There you go.
0: There it is. All right.
2: There it is.
0: I will add on to the new name / familiar name, Brendan Donovan. He is, good. I don't want to say he's going to get stolen base in his first game back. That's a lot to ask. I think he gets a couple of doubles as well. I mean, I like that prediction there at the doubles. Yeah. We've seen Brendan Donovan nearly hit for the cycle this season. So
28: yeah.
0: Donovan, at least a couple of doubles. And there are our picks to click presented by Sandberg Volvo Cars in Linwood. 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We'll come back and take a look at all the scores happening around baseball. This is the NC Machinery Mariners Radio Network.
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We're sorry. 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We're sorry. 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

advice and try again. We're sorry. 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We're sorry. 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We're sorry. 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We're sorry. 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We're sorry. 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We're sorry. 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We're sorry. 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We're sorry. 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

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We're sorry. 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We're sorry. 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We're sorry. 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We're sorry. 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We're sorry. Due to content restrictions, this stream is not available in your area right now. 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

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Due to content restrictions, this stream is not available in your area right now. 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We're sorry. 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Please try again later. If you feel this is an error, please enable location services and try again. 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

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We're sorry, due to content restrictions, this stream is not available in your area right now. 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We're sorry, due to content restrictions, this stream is not available in your area right now. 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
We're sorry, due to

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We're sorry. 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Please try again later. If you feel this is an error, please enable

location services on your device and try again. 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We're sorry. 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We're sorry. 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We're sorry. 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We're sorry. Due to content restrictions, this stream is not available in your area right now. Please try again later. Your area right now. Please try again later. 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We're sorry. Due to content restrictions, this stream is not available in your area right now. 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We're sorry. 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We're sorry. 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We're sorry. 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We're sorry. 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We're sorry. 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We're sorry. 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We're sorry. 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We're sorry. 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

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We're sorry. 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We're sorry. 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We're sorry. 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We're sorry. 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We're sorry. 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Please try again later. If you feel this is an error,

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We're sorry. 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We're sorry. 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

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We're sorry. 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We're sorry. 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We're sorry. 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We're sorry. 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We're sorry. 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We're sorry. 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We're sorry. 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We're sorry. 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We're sorry. 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

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We're sorry. 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
We're sorry, due to content restrictions, this stream is not available.

in your area right now. 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We're sorry. 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We're sorry. 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We're sorry. 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We're sorry. 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We're sorry. 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We're sorry. 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We're sorry. 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We're sorry. 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We're sorry. 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

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We're sorry. 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We're sorry. 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We're sorry. 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We're sorry. 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We're sorry. 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We're sorry. 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We're sorry. 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We're sorry. 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We're sorry. 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We're sorry. 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We're sorry. 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We're sorry. 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We're sorry. 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We're sorry. 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

Restrictions. 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
1: 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We're sorry, due to content restrictions, this stream is not available in your area right now. 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

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We're sorry. 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We're sorry. 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We're sorry. 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We're sorry. 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We're sorry. 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We're sorry. 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If you feel this is an error, please enable location services on your device and try again. We're sorry. Restrictions. This stream is not available in your area right now. Please try again later. If you feel this is an error, please enable location services on your device and try again. We're sorry. 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We're sorry. 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We're sorry. 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We're sorry. 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We're sorry. 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Please try again later. If you feel this

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We're sorry. 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We're sorry. 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We're sorry. 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We're sorry. Due to content restrictions, this stream is not available in your area right now. 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We're sorry. 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We're sorry. 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We're sorry. 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

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We're sorry. We're sorry. 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We're sorry. 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

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If you feel this is an error,

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We're sorry. 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We're sorry. 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We're sorry. 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We're sorry. 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We're sorry. 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We're sorry. 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We're sorry. 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

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We're sorry, due to content restrictions, this stream is not available in your area right now. 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We're sorry, due to content restrictions, this stream is not available in your area right now. Please try again later. If you feel try again. We're sorry, due to content restrictions, this stream is not available in your area right now. 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We're sorry, due to content restrictions, this stream is not available in your area right now. 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

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We're sorry, due to content restrictions, this stream is not available in your area right now. 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If you feel this is an error, please enable location services on your device and try again. We're sorry. We're sorry, due to content restrictions, this stream is not available in your area right now. 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We're sorry, due to content restrictions, this stream is not available in your area right now. 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We're sorry, due to content restrictions, this stream is not available in your area right now. Please try again later. If you feel

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Please try again later. If you feel this is an error, please enable location and try again. 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

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We're sorry. 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We're sorry. 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We're sorry. 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We're sorry. 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We're sorry. 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We're sorry. 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We're sorry. 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We're sorry. 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We're sorry. 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Please try again later. 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We're sorry. 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We're sorry. 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We're sorry. 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We're sorry. 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

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We're sorry, due to content restrictions, this stream is not available in your area right now. 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We're sorry, due to content restrictions, this stream is not available in your area right now. 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We're sorry, due to again. We're sorry, due to content restrictions, this stream is not available in your area right now. 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We're sorry, due to content restrictions, this stream is not available in your area right now. 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

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We're sorry. 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

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We're sorry, due to content restrictions. We're sorry, due to content restrictions, this stream is not available in your area right now. 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
We're sorry, due to content restrictions,

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We're sorry. 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We're sorry. 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We're sorry. 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We're sorry. 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We're sorry. 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We're sorry. 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

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We're sorry. 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We're sorry. 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

Try again. We're sorry. 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We're sorry. 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We're sorry. 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We're sorry. 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Please try again later. If you feel this is an error, please now. Please try again later. 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We're sorry. 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We're sorry. 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Please try again later. If you

Feel this is an error, please enable location services on your device and try again. 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We're sorry, due to content restrictions, this stream is not available in your area right now. 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We're sorry, due to content restrictions, this stream is not available in your area right now. 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We're sorry, due to content restrictions, this stream is not available in your area right now. 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We're sorry, due to content restrictions, this stream is not available in your area right now. 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We're sorry, due to content restrictions, this stream is not available in your area right now. 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If you feel this is an error, please enable location services on your device and try again. We're sorry, due to content restrictions, this stream is not available in your area right now. Please try again later. If you feel this is an error, we're sorry, due to content restrictions, this stream is not available in your area right now. 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
If you've

feel this is an error, please enable location services on your device and try again. 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

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We're sorry and try again. We're sorry, due to content restrictions, this stream is not available in your area right now. 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

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We're sorry, due to content restrictions, this stream is not available in your area right now. 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We're sorry, due to content restrictions, this stream is not available in your area right now. 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
We're sorry, due to content restrictions, this

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We're sorry. 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We're sorry. 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We're sorry. 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We're sorry. 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We're sorry. 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We're sorry. 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
5: It's payday in the NFL. Record-setting deals for the Atlanta Falcons and their running back, Bijan Robinson, and Chicago Bears right tackle, Darnell Wright. Robinson becomes the highest-paid running back in NFL history with a three-year extension worth up to $75 million. And Wright, according to sources, is now the highest-paid right tackle in NFL history with a four-year contract extension worth $116 million, $93 million guaranteed. Well, tonight for post-trade deadline debuts, it was George Lombard Jr. with the Yankees making a big league debut to remember. And speaking of debuts, the Dodgers, Tarek Skubal making his debut on the mound for L.A.
6: Skubal steps back, high leg kick in the pitch, swung on and missed, strike three. Strikeout number six, and he gets Skubal with a fastball at 99.
5: But even with their new ace, the Dodgers still couldn't snap their losing streak. Five straight losses now. Manager Dave Roberts.
7: I don't know the answer of what's got to give, but we got to find a way to win a ball game. I thought tonight Tarek was fine. A lot of emotion, adrenaline, and it was, he limited the damage. I scored that extra run on the infield hit by Horner and, put us in a position to win the game. And, there's probably a little bit more in there for sure, but I'm not going to push him every time out. We have a lot of baseball left to play. He's a guy that we're all counting on. So I think that I'm going to manage, and pick my spots with him. And, you still got to score. The bullpen just wasn't sharp today, and there was a lot of misexecution and not taking advantage of counts, and they got some two out hits, and won a ball game.
5: So is this the window? Is this where other teams can start to close in on the Dodgers? They looked like they were unbreakable. But as far as who the biggest threat is to the Dodgers now, Tony Kornheiser and Michael Wilbon on PTI, weigh in.
8: All right, Wilbon, who is now the biggest threat to a Dodgers three-peat?
9: Ooh, there are lots of who's. I got like four off the top of my head in no particular order. Arizona Diamondbacks, who are climbing in the wild card race, okay? I'm worried about them chasing my Cubs. They eliminated the Dodgers in 2023, so just 3 years ago, okay? The Padres, who certainly aren't afraid of them. These are rivals.
8: And they hate them.
9: And they eliminated the Dodgers in 22. Mm-hmm. Milwaukee, which people say, they didn't do enough at trade deadline. They got an ace in the Miz who can go out there in game one and put you down in a series. And they can follow that up with Dustin May, who I know is up and down. Cal Harrison may be a rookie, but essentially. But still, they got pitching, all right? And the Cubs, who fortified their pitching, the team with the best defense in Major League Baseball, and the team with the third most runs scored in Major League Baseball. I just named four, and I didn't even get to Yankees, Tampa, the other league.
8: Well, you didn't mention the Braves.
9: And I didn't mention the Braves.
8: Did you mention the Phillies?
9: No.
8: Because you got to mention the Phillies. And the reason you have to mention the Phillies is because of their 1-2. They have Zach Wheeler, and they have Sanchez. And you have to mention the Phillies. Look, I would not say who is the biggest threat to the Dodgers as much as I would say what is the biggest threat. And what is the biggest threat is the playoff structure. 2 out of 3, 3 out of 5, 4 out of 7, 4 out of 7. This is not the NBA. where it's mostly 4 out of 7, if not all 4 out of 7. And the best team wins. At the end of the year in the NBA, you would say they were the best team.
9: Yep.
8: That's not necessarily the case in baseball. You can lose a 2 out of 3. If, for example, the Brewers had gotten Skubal and could throw Skubal and Mizorowski against, say, the Dodgers in a 2 out of 3, it would be tough to beat them. So I think the actual playoff structure is a part of it. I agree with you on all the teams. I think the Dodgers are the best team, but in baseball, the best team doesn't win as often as it does in other sports.
9: Tony, slumps come at all times of the year, and underperformance can hit you, can hit a team, almost infect a team like a virus. We see it, if not every single October, most of them.
8: I agree.
9: So don't go handing stuff to the Dodgers just yet. We're done. Back to you.
5: Well, the night was certainly all about those post-trade deadline debuts. There was another debut at the stadium that really topped them all. George Lombard Jr., he had a home run in his first major league hit, his second plate appearance of the night. But that's not even the craziest part. His brother Jacob was making his pro debut in the Miami Marlins organization, and he had a home run in his debut as well. We heard the story. His parents had to choose. They were on their way to watch the pro debut for brother Jacob. Ultimately, it was Jacob saying, hey, you got to go watch my brother George make his major league debut. All of this unfolded. Here's what George Lombard Jr. had to say after the game.
10: George, what are you thinking to yourself as you're rounding the bases following your first hit going out for a home run? I don't know if I can put it into words yet. Still kind of all processing. I'm just glad I can help the guys out. It was a tight ball game, so just getting an extra run there was big. I'm just glad we came out the win.
11: So Hunter Dobbins throws you back-to-back sweepers in that at bat. Did seeing the prior sweeper help you stay back on the one that you hit out?
10: Yeah, I thought I saw the last one well. And then with 2 strikes, just wasn't trying to do too much. I saw it up a little bit and just could put a good swing on it.
11: How did the reality tonight match up with how you dreamt this moment, this day?
10: I mean, it was pretty spot on. It was awesome. It was a great experience. And like I said, getting the win in a tight ball game like that, it was really cool.
11: Arguably, the most important question I'm about to ask you here, are you aware of what your brother Jacob did in his first pro baseball game tonight?
10: I don't know all of it. I heard he hit a homer. So just with that, that's pretty awesome.
11: Yes, he hit a homer. Your parents are in the stands watching your big league debut. They watched Jacob's homer on the phone. What about today do you want to remember forever?
10: I mean, all of it. Just getting all of my family, being here, being able to watch. Hopefully going to talk to my brother now and see how his day went. But, winning a ball game, first day here is awesome.
11: George, congratulations. Thanks for the time.
10: Thank you.
5: What do you remember? All of it, hopefully. And his brother Jacob is going to have a lot to remember from this evening as well. Playing for the Jupiter Hammerheads, he was able to kind of take in his brother's home run in real time. He said there was a screen in the dugout, and ultimately when he saw his parents hugging, he realized my brother must have done it too. We get a chance to hear from Jacob as well.
12: It was unbelievable and crazy enough. We called a pitcher's meeting or a mound visit right as my brother was coming up to the plate. So there's a TV in the bar, like the last TV right on the third base line. So I got to watch his AB and his home run. I'm screening at a third baseman like, oh, I think he just hit a home run. And then the TV shows my parents hugging. And I was like, oh my, you just did that. So it was pretty unbelievable.
5: So there's a wild story like this that you just can't top. And then things were just kind of wild athletics at Reds this evening. And Ellie De La Cruz, Sal Stewart, they both drew walks leading off in the eighth inning against Hogan Harris. And then this happened.
13: Harris throws way high all the way to the backstop. Here comes Ellie and the game is tied. Stewart up to third on the wild pitch, ties the game at 4.
5: So there's Stewart on third, already a wild pitch to tie the game. What happens next?
13: Here's the 3-2 pitch to Suarez. way inside. That kicks away. Here comes Sal to the plate. He will score. The Reds have the lead. Two wild pitches in the at-bat of Eugenio Suarez. The first tied it. The second one gives the Reds the lead.
5: So, wild night there. Giants at Rangers look to be heading to extras. But Ezekiel Duran had something else to say about that.
14: Here's the pitch. Swung on and a fly ball to deep right field. Lee going back. He's still going back. And he falls down. He can't get it. The game is over. It bounces on the warning track into the crowd. Ezekiel Duran has walked off the Giants with his third hit of the game and his seventh hit of the series. 5-4 Texas, the final. Duran is mobbed at second base.
5: If you're glass half full, there's a million ways to win a baseball game. If you're glass half empty, there's a million ways to lose it. And there we showed you, well, a couple of wild pitches or walk-off ground rule double. Brewers had lost six of their last seven against the Pirates this season. Tonight, they had win number 70 on the line.
13: You know, the windup, the 1-0. Fly to deep center field. Jake Mangum's turning and running and watching it at the wall. Goodbye! Off the batter's eye. Andrew Vaughn has gone deep, very deep. And the Brewers have grabbed a 2-1 lead in the fourth.
5: All right, behind that home run from Andrew Vaughn, it's a 4-2 win. Brewers over the Pirates, fastest to 70 wins in franchise history. 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You're listening to SportsCenter All Night. I'm your host, Gabrielle Lucevero. Now, Bijan Robinson may have gotten paid, but listen, they need a solution at QB as well in the Atlanta Falcons organization. Freddie Coleman, host of Freddie and Harry, weighs in.
15: There's no such thing as waiting anymore in the National Football League past your rookie year at the quarterback position. That's why Tua Tagovailoa is a part of the Atlanta Falcons. If Michael Penix Jr. can't beat him out, then you know exactly that's not your guy. Either way, having all this happening so far in training camp, the good of it when it comes to Bijan Robinson getting his money, and the bad of it, Jalen Walker fearing that he has torn his ACL, if anything, it puts even more on Michael Penix Jr. to really get his acting gear from day one, because the Falcons are going to need that for your high-priced running back, your high-priced wide receiver, but more importantly, for the psyche of your football team.
5: Now, Penix entered camp as the quarterback the Falcons drafted to be their long-term answer, picking him number 8 overall in 2024, right? He showed those flashes of getting that starting job in 2025, but ultimately, this has to do with a health issue. Is he healthy enough, fast enough to show Atlanta that he's still the future, right? And in comes Tua Tagovailoa. He's trying to give his career a second light. They signed him after his Miami tenure ended. Now the Falcons, they're looking to get that version of Tua who led the NFL in passer rating, yards per completion, and the touchdown rate back in 2022. He threw for over 4,000 yards in 2023, but injuries, inconsistency, they've impacted things as well. Tua spoke today about that competition.
16: I view it as a competition. I understand he can't take some team reps right now, you know, because of what he's going through. But outside of that, he's still being able to compete in 7-on-7. He's still able to go through some plays and whatnot in that sense. So competition is competition, regardless of where you go around this league. Everyone's good. Everyone's getting paid, regardless of what side of the ball you're on. And that's what it is.
5: All right, well, NFL competition continues at camp across the country. We're still talking lots of baseball. It's the most exciting day we've had in Major League Baseball in those dog days of summer, with the fact that we've got lots of folks making their debuts with their new teams. But of course, we've still got plenty of folks just here doing their best to continue the run, and that goes for the Houston Astros taking on the Blue Jays this evening.
13: Pitch on the way. Curveball, and that's whack. Deep to right field. Lucas is back, looking up. See you later! Taylor Trammell, a three-run homer, and the Astros lead it 6-2. Number 6 for Trammell.
5: 7-2 is your final there, Astros, Blue Jays. Meanwhile, the New York Mets, they're just limping along. They were definitely sellers figuring out what things will look like for this back half of the season. Luis Torrens has some words about that.
17: 3-1. Swinging a high fly ball to right. Adele going back onto the track near the wall. He jumps and is gone. Opposite field, 3-run home run, Luis Torrens. And the Mets in the second inning take a 3-0 lead.
5: Other scores around the league. Padres top the Diamondbacks 9-4. Tigers shut out the Mariners 8-0. Angels lost to the Orioles 3-1. And the Royals beat the Twins 8-2. Coming up next on SportsCenter All Night, we'll take you to the WNBA plus the scheduling change in the NWSL. That's when we come back.
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7: Only one game tonight on the slate for the WNBA. That is, of course, the Toronto Tempo taking on the Golden State Valkyries. The Valkyries, who have certainly established themselves as a playoff, if not a championship contender. We also have been talking a ton about the Major League Baseball trade deadline, but listen, on Sunday, it was the WNBA trade deadline, and in the mix, Anissa Morrow, she made her debut with Toronto after she was acquired in a trade with Connecticut Sun. That was on Friday. She entered the game with 4:57 left in the first quarter, hit a three about a minute later for the first of her 8 points to go with five rebounds. But it was Kayla Thornton who had a couple quick threes to make an impact.
8: Four players with 6 points for the Valkyries, but it's along with AKT. Oh, pipe in another three. The Valkyries take back the lead.
9: It's good to see those threes fall once again for KT in this second half.
7: Kayla Thornton had 20 points, and Golden State held off the Toronto Tempo for a second straight game, 92-82 on Tuesday night. Veronica Burton, she contributed 12 points, 8 rebounds, 7 assists for the Valkyries. This is the second straight matchup of the teams. By the way, sold out the Chase Center after the Valkyries beat the Tempo 96-79 on Sunday night. In the NWSL, they're going to have a really early start next year. The league plans to kick off its 2027 season on February 11th. That's the earliest start ever, as it adjusts the schedule around the Women's World Cup. The season is going to include a 7-week pause for the tournament, and the league hopes to build momentum by opening just days before the Super Bowl in Los Angeles. So that game is set to take place in Los Angeles as well, open up just before the Super Bowl, hoping to capitalize on some of that momentum in LA. And if we're talking about momentum in LA, well, the Dodgers, they could certainly use some of it. They're on a 5-game skid right now. Not a surprise to think that the hope of the Tarek Skubal debut tonight would maybe make a difference for them. Ultimately, it was the Dodgers' loss to the Cubs, but Skubal made his debut. That's in the books now. Where do things stand as far as what the future, what the next couple of months are looking like for LA when we talk about Shohei Ohtani's return? And how does having Skubal here change that for him? Eduardo Perez, ESPN MLB analyst, weighs in.
10: I really liked what he did. Look, he went 6 innings. He had 1, 2, 3 a few times during the game, 4 innings to be exact. He got ambushed by Dansby. And if you look at it, he was still in control of the zone. Now, yes, was he wild against Suzuki? Absolutely he was. Wasn't hitting his spots there. But he used the fastball efficiently. The curveball was getting soft contact, and the changeup, he was getting the swings and misses. This is the Tarek Skubal you're going to get. Now, we didn't get the Dodgers that usually give you that run support. They were neutralized by Abad, but he kept them in the ball game with 2 runs. That right there is a quality start with 6 innings.
7: Well, from wild pitches to walk-off ground rule doubles, plenty of plays to talk about for Tuesday night in Major League Baseball. But here's your top sounds.
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0: How good is that? Are you ready to take?
6: Number five.
7: There's entrances, and then there's grand entrances. Liam Hicks chose the second option on 620 WDAE.
4: Can the Rays take further advantage? A 2-1. Swing of the ball driven deep in the air to right. This has a chance to the wall. Gone! Welcome to the Rays, Liam Hicks. A two-out grand slam is the first granny for the Rays this year.
6: Number four.
7: The Astros have surged into first place. Taylor Trammell is one of the reasons why. KBME 790 AM.
11: Pitch on the way. Curveball, and that's whacked deep to right field. Lucas is back, looking up. See you later! Taylor Trammell, a three-run homer, and the Astros lead it 6-2. Number six for Trammell.
6: Number three.
7: Staying in Texas, but heading north, the Giants tied the game in the top of the ninth. Ezekiel Duran didn't want to go to extras. 105.3 The Fan.
12: Here's the pitch. Swung on and a fly ball to deep right field. Lee going back. He's still going back, and he falls down. He can't get it. The game is over. It bounces on the warning track into the crowd. Ezekiel Duran has walked off the Giants with his third hit of the game and his seventh hit of the series. 5-4 Texas, the final. Duran is mobbed at second base.
6: Number two.
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11: 1-0.

0: it's one thing to make your major league debut, it's another to clock a home run in it. George Lombard Jr. did just that, as heard on Yes Network.
1: The 0-2. In the air, deep left field, Torres back, George Lombard Jr. has entered the yard and left it. His first big league hit, his first big league homer.
0: Come on, you can't think that there would be many things that would top Tarek Skubal's debut. George Lombard Jr. entered the yard. He left the yard. He said, oh, I'll give you guys something to talk about. Not just because of that home run, but because his brother down in the minors making his pro debut with the Miami Marlins farm system. He had a home run too. Parents had to pick. Do we go to our son's major league debut, pro debut? 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
16: 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Two-seamer, caught plenty of plate, and he starts his Dodger tenure with a strikeout.
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18: Pitch swung on, line to left center field. It's down for a base hit. Turner's around third. He's going to score, and Luis Arraez with a big fist pump pounds his chest.
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0: Major League Baseball trade deadline dust is settled, and there is a new star in Hollywood. But how do you fare in the Windy City? Plus the playoff and the payoff for bullish trade deadline moves around the league, and a payday for one of the NFL's brightest young stars. But listen, we start with a whole lot of familiar faces and a bunch of new places tonight around Major League Baseball. And most of all, Tarek Skubal on the mound in a Dodgers uniform, L.A. visiting Chicago.
16: Skubal looking over the webbing of his glove. He is angled off toward the first base side. Now he steps back, kicks and fires, and strikes him out looking. Two-seamer. Caught plenty of plate, and he starts his Dodger tenure with a strikeout.
20: At 99 miles an hour.
0: That's the call on 570 LA Sports. Skubal made his debut for the Dodgers, the Cy Young Award winner, immediately got some run support, too.
16: 2-1 pitch. Tucker swings. It's a high drive to left center field. Carrying this ball headed back. It is gone. An opposite field home run, Kyle Tucker. He comes back to Wrigley Field and picks up his 10th home run of the season, getting the Dodgers on the board. It is 1-0.
0: That 1-0 lead only lasted so long. Who else but Dansby Swanson in to ruin the Skubal party?
21: Let's see if he can start a Cubs rally right now. 1-0 Dodgers. Dansby drives one in the air. Deep left center. Get out the tape measure. Long gone. Ball game tied 1-1. Dansby Swanson with a long home run to left center.
0: Swanson, 17th of the season. He was 3-for-4 with an RBI. Fifth game this season with 3 hits. Cubs are 5-0 in those games. So stayed tied into the bottom of the sixth.
21: Tie game, sixth inning. Runners at first and third, 2 down. Nico hits a big chopper towards second base. That's going to be a base hit. Cubs take the lead. A kangaroo bounce. It must have hit right down on home plate. It jumped 90 feet up in the air, landed between the mound and second base.
0: Skubal threw 85 pitches. 51 of those were strikes tonight. 60% strike rate, lowest in any start over the last 3 seasons. He went 6 innings, allowed 4 hits, 2 earned runs, 6 strikeouts. It's his 6th straight road start with 2 or fewer earned runs that extends the longest streak in a season in his career. Still, all those numbers, ultimately, it's a loss for the Dodgers. Their 5th straight Cubs win 5-1. How did Skubal feel taking the mound in a different uniform?
22: Yeah, I mean, baseball is baseball. The game's the game. You know, it's my job to just go out there and compete and do what I can and try to put our team in a position to win a ball game. And that's all I can ask myself to do. But the game's always just the game.
0: The game's the game. But how did he feel his game was this evening?
22: I think my stuff was plenty good. You know, I felt like I commanded everything really well. I think, you know, maybe the low strike rate, I don't even know what it is. But, you know, when I was missing in the areas that I was trying to go, there's just... a few sinkers and a few sliders that can kind of flip at bats. You know, I probably should be a little better at first pitch strikes. You know, I think especially second or third time through, you know, I need to be better there. But, you know, the stuff coming out of my hand is what I expect out of myself.
0: Schoolbull's so-so on his own performance as far as his new manager, Dave Roberts. Here's his take.
1: Tarik's stuff was good. It was good. I think that, you know, and this first time I saw him, you know, live, but, you know, even when it's not perfect, it's still pretty dang good. So, like I said, he could have probably went out there for the seventh, but I didn't feel good about him finishing it if there was, you know, three or four hitters. So I felt, you know, give that next reliever a clean inning. But as far as the stuff was good.
0: And how about the team responsible for three of those losses in the Dodgers' five-game skid? Yes, the Boston Red Sox hosting the White Sox. They made a big trade deadline acquisition in Adley Rutschman, but he joined his new club on the IL. He's still got wrist inflammation. Sox proved they would be all right without him for now.
2: 1-0 pitch is swung on and driven high into left field.
0: The only thing that might come close to that grand slam is the call on WEEI 93.7 FM. What a call. What a home run. That one onto the Mass Pike. And it's a Red Sox win 14-2. When it comes to the New York Yankees, another debut this evening, not by way of the trade deadline, but instead George Lombard Jr. making his debut in pinstripes. Yankees needing to rebound after a 13-7 loss to open their series against the Cardinals. They're still missing their big bats, but when it comes to hot bats, we know Jazz Chisholm, he's got it.
4: We were impressed by all three of them.
18: High drive, deep right field, that ball is gone. Jazz Chisholm Jr. gives the Yankees an early 1-0 lead.
0: So Chisholm went 1-for-3, had a home run, leads the team with 4 home runs since the All-Star break. But that's not the best home run that we got tonight.
18: The 0-2. Hit in the air, deep left field, Torres back, George Lombard Jr. has entered the yard and left it. His first big league hit, his first big league homer.
0: You heard it right there on Yes Network. First big league hit, first big league home run for George Lombard Jr. Manager Aaron Boone, plenty happy with that.
23: Obviously a great, great first night for him. The home run was great. The defense was tremendous. That play in the hole that he and Jazz turned, it's a pretty special turn, but you just see how fluid he is out there, how physical he is, and certainly a night to remember for him and for him and his family, too.
0: That last part, for him and his family, here's the deal. He was not the only Lombard to leave the yard in their pro baseball debut tonight. His younger brother, Jacob, made his pro debut in the Miami Marlins organization, and he had a home run as well. I've got much more from the brothers in this hour. But when it comes to debuts, that's the theme of the evening. Rays at Rockies, and Liam Hicks knows how to make an entrance.
24: Can the Rays take further advantage? A 2-1. Swing and a ball driven deep in the air to right. This has a chance to the wall. Gone! Welcome to the Rays, Liam Hicks. A 2-out grand slam is the first granny for the Rays this year, and they lead 5-1 in the third.
0: First for the Rays this year, first player in Rays history with a grand slam in their team debut. Listen, a whole lot of game left to play after that, though. Rays go on to win it in extras 9-7. Hey, we got another debut, too. The Phillies acquired Luis Arraez from the San Francisco Giants on Monday. Turns out adding a 3-time batting champion and 4-time All-Star would pay off pretty quickly.
18: The pitch swung on, line to left center field. It's down for a base hit.
21: Turner's around third. He's going to score. And Luis Arraez with a big fist pump, pounds his chest, shouting back at the Phillies dugout. He's giving them a 1-0 lead. Welcome to town.
0: Welcome to town. 2-for-4 with a single and a double. 2 RBI. His 42nd multi-hit game this season. Third most in Major League Baseball. Phillies top the Nationals 5-0. It's their 15th shutout of the season. That's good for the league lead. Third in the last 4 games. And the Phillies, they are tied for third most shutout wins in a season over the last 50 years. Now with Arraez at second base, that shifted things around on defense, though. And it put Bryce Harper in right field for the first time in 4 years.
6: Yeah, I felt good. I think hard, you know, part for me is going to be going back on the ball. Anything coming in, I think I'll be okay. But it's kind of relearning going back on the ball a little bit.
0: I think he's going to be okay. Well, you're listening to SportsCenter All Night on ESPN Radio. 30 for 30's new series, The Betrayal of Shohei Ohtani, is available now on all major podcast platforms. The Betrayal of Shohei Ohtani is presented by Gusto.
17: Bijan Robinson getting his deal done certainly sets the stage for Gibbs to do the same. But for this moment, it is Bijan Robinson with the highest contract for a running back in the history of the NFL. He now surpasses Saquon Barkley, who was making $20.6 million a year. Robinson moves to $22.25 million per year. Bijan Robinson was a Holden, as you mentioned. The Falcons knew that they had to get their best player back on the field, and to do so, they would have to change the landscape of the running back market. So now everything changes across the league for the running backs. We'll see how quickly now Jahmyr Gibbs can get his deal done, because there were whispers across the NFL that these two deals were absolutely connected to one another.
0: Jeff Darlington, ESPN NFL reporter on Get Up, talking about Bijan Robinson, the running back getting a 3-year contract extension with the Atlanta Falcons, worth up to $75 million, $51 million guaranteed. And of note, Falcons have spent about $366 million securing their young core in the last about 2 months. Worth every penny, especially when it comes to Robinson. At least that says Kevin Stefanski, head coach.
7: You know, I remember my first day here, got off the airplane in the car heading over here, and I was with somebody that was just extolling his Bijan's virtues as a person, and it was one of those you're not going to believe it when you first meet him type of thing. And I think it's true. You know, he's wired the right way, was raised the right way. He's a team guy all the way. And that can be rare sometimes in this day and age, but it's just who he is. It's certainly authentic. That's been my experience with him from the moment I met him here in the locker room to now. He's all about the team, and I don't see that changing.
0: Inside the Falcons camp, plenty happy. Not everyone, though, outside, happy with how Atlanta is moving. Evan Cohen on Unsportsmanlike this morning.
8: I despise the way the Atlanta Falcons are building their team. Despise it. They are paying everyone else to make up for quarterback play. I hate when teams do that. Let's pay a wide receiver, let's pay a running back, let's pay a tight end, who all deserve to get paid, because we really don't have the position that matters the most. And then let's give up future assets to get defenders on our team that, let's say it kindly, may not be the highest of character players, according to reports. I don't appreciate the way in which they're building the team. It wouldn't be the way I would build it.
0: No mincing words there. We've got more from the Falcons camp QB room coming up in the next half hour. Running backs around the league certainly love to see it, but the one who will be happiest to see it, Lions running back Jahmyr Gibbs. He's still a hold-in waiting for a new deal. He's yet to join his team on the field at training camp.
9: Bijan Robinson is their offense. They line him up all over the place, wide receiver, running back. Getting his deal done allows those quarterbacks and Kevin Stefanski, their head coach, to be able to run the offense that he was brought there to run. So having that guy in training camp this early bodes well for his health throughout the course of the season. The longer that holding goes, the more likely that you're going to see some type of injury once he's back on the field. So getting this deal done now makes so much sense. And I think for Jahmyr Gibbs, you're doing a dance right now in the locker room in Detroit, because you know the money is coming for him now that Bijan Robinson is done.
0: That's ESPN NFL analyst Jason McCourty. But as far as things going in the Lions camp, is Dan Campbell doing a dance too?
10: It's certainly not going to hurt. I mean, it's not going to hurt. But we'll see. You know, we'll see. I'm anxious to get Gibbs back out there. Every day that goes by, you know, that's another day that you feel like you miss with him, and getting him out there with the guys and him being doing his part. So, but there again, man, it'll get done when it gets done.
0: Now, Falcons did take a hit today as well. NFL Network's Ian Rappaport reporting that edge Jalen Walker may have a torn ACL. The second-year linebacker was carted off the field on Tuesday. Confirmation of the injury is pending an MRI. Well, Robinson, though, not the only one getting paid, and the big payouts, not just for the skill players. 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
1: a huge deal for Bijan and the Falcons, but it's also a big deal for Jahmyr Gibbs and maybe even Jonathan Taylor. It's a case where you have a breakthrough on the running back front. And because of that, that now, I think, will provide the framework for a Jahmyr Gibbs deal. And with Bijan getting done, I would expect that Jahmyr Gibbs now also would get done. We always thought that he would come first and pave the way for the other backs, and that's exactly what's happened here.
0: All right, Jahmyr Gibbs is still waiting on a deal in Detroit, but a few others managing to put pen to paper on Tuesday. Zay Flowers, 4-year extension with the Ravens, the wide receiver, set to make $140 million. That includes $108 million guaranteed, both of which are records for a Ravens wide receiver. Now, the average of $35 million per season ties him with Minnesota's Justin Jefferson as the NFL's fourth highest paid wideout. Flowers becomes the second highest paid player on the Ravens behind quarterback Lamar Jackson.
3: I think that this contract makes sense. I know folks see him next to like Justin Jefferson and there's a reaction. He's not as good as Justin Jefferson. Well, first of all, the wide receiver contract market is going to get reset fast. Puka Nacua is up. He's going to blow this out of the water. And this will look reasonable soon. It always happens. But then as far as Marcus, you made a good point about the production. The Ravens, it feels like they've constantly been looking for a boundary receiver to pair with Flowers. But since Flowers has been drafted, so the last 3 years, he ranks fifth league-wide amongst all receivers in target share.

0: space to operate in. And he's so shifty, so fast. The yards after the catch are there. So I do think while he is not your stereotypical number one, he is Baltimore's number one. And it makes sense that they paid him as such.
1: And hey, it's not just the skill players getting paid today. Darnell Wright, Chicago Bears right tackle, 4-year contract extensions. Sources told ESPN's Jeremy Fowler that the extension is for $116 million. That includes $93 million guaranteed, making Wright the highest paid right tackle in NFL history. Well, it's summer and we've got camps going on, so let's get some notes around NFL camps. Out at Packers camp, Micah Parsons, he had a message as he works his way back from injury.
2: You know, I think people are worried about, you know, if I come back. You know, I just feel like people should just be worried about, you know, how I'm going to be when I come back. You know, that's kind of like my mentality and how I feel and how I'm going to approach when I'm back is like, people are worried about the knee. They should be worried about how I'm going to play when I get back. The anger, the frustration, the things that I'm going to have to let out because, you know, how long it's been since I played. So I think that's what people should really worry about. Like, how great is Micah going to be when he gets back? Not about when I get back, because that's the short term. It's about how great I'm going to be, how I can help my teammates, and how far we're going to go into a playoff run.
1: In Rochester, New York, at the Bills camp, quarterback Josh Allen, he's with you all, Bills fans. It's about time.
3: Definitely, we've watched it. We've put it in the past. We've learned from it. And we've been in the playoffs a lot of times in the last, you know, however many years I've been here now. And, you know, just continuing to find ways to learn from it. And I think that's it's a hard pill to swallow sometimes because we haven't gotten it done. But you knock enough at the door, it's going to open at some point. And that's just what we have to keep doing is keep knocking on that door and giving ourselves chances to be in that situation again.
1: Being too polite there, knocking isn't going to cut it. Might be time to break it down. Now, one of the biggest moves of the offseason is taking shape at the Bengals camp. DT Dexter Lawrence already shifting the mentality. Here's Marcus Spears, ESPN NFL analyst on NFL Live.
4: To add what they've added and focus, the focal point obviously being Dexter Lawrence, I thought they did a phenomenal job of impacting this side of this football team. He's going to be a stalwart. We know how good he was from his days in the New York Giants. But like my man Mike Tannenbaum likes to say, he's a force multiplier. He's going to allow other guys to get those one-on-ones. If you don't double team Dexter Lawrence a large majority of the time when you're in passing situations, he's going to impact the pocket and put your quarterback under duress. And that's what Cincinnati wants to do. And this team had a huge issue with stopping the run last year. And they decided we're going to go get a big dog that could impact the backfield when teams are trying to hand the football off too. So he's more of a guy that's just going to press the pocket. He's going to make everyone else around him better. And this team just has to be middle of the pack on defense. Not to mention they could be very good in order to have a chance to play for a Super Bowl with what that offense has shown us year in and year out. It all hinges on Joe Burrow's health. But they fixed a lot of what was wrong defensively.
1: All right, and in college football, the preseason coaches poll is out, and Ohio State starts on top. The Buckeyes lead a loaded field that includes Oregon, Georgia, Texas, and Notre Dame in the top five, while defending champion Indiana enters at number six after losing Heisman winner Fernando Mendoza to the NFL. As far as if there's any hope that the SEC can break a streak of not taking home a national champ, here's Amber Wilson.
5: I think that Georgia is going to end up being very, very good once again. They're sitting here at number three on the list. I might even go as far as putting them number one in the country. They are loaded with talent. Gunnar Stockton, he ended up when the lights were the brightest looking slightly ordinary. He obviously is going to continue to develop and be even better this season. We've seen him improve through his career there. Of course, even coming in relief there when Carson Beck went down with injury the season before. But Gunnar Stockton only threw 5 interceptions last season. He was incredibly accurate. He took care of the ball. He's proved that he can be a dual threat quarterback as well. I think Georgia has a lot more talent than people give it credit for. And the fact that we have this conversation, well, the SEC hasn't won a national championship in 3 years. I think it's also why people end up sort of dismissing the best chance the SEC has this season, which right now on paper is Georgia.
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5: My name is Whitney Allen, and I'm a widow. 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
17: It's payday in the NFL. Record-setting deals for the Atlanta Falcons and their running back, Bijan Robinson, and Chicago Bears right tackle, Darnell Wright. Robinson becomes the highest-paid running back in NFL history with a three-year extension worth up to $75 million. And Wright, according to sources, is now the highest-paid right tackle in NFL history with a four-year contract extension worth $116 million, $93 million guaranteed. Well, tonight for post-trade deadline debuts, it was George Lombard Jr. with the Yankees making a big league debut to remember. And speaking of debuts, the Dodgers, Tarek Skubal making his debut on the mound for L.A.
18: Skubal steps back, high leg kick in the pitch, swung on and missed, strike three. Strikeout number six, and he gets Skubal with a fastball at 99.
17: But even with their new ace, The Dodgers still couldn't snap their losing streak. Five straight losses now. Manager Dave Roberts.
19: I don't know the answer of what's got to give, but we got to find a way to win a ball game. I thought tonight Tarek was fine. A lot of emotion, adrenaline, and it was, he limited the damage. They scored that extra run on the infield hit by Horner and, put us in a position to win the game. And, there's probably a little bit more in there for sure, but I'm not going to push him every time out. We have a lot of baseball left to play. He's a guy that we're all counting on. So I think that I'm going to manage, and pick my spots with him. And, you still got to score. The bullpen just wasn't sharp today, and there was a lot of misexecution and not taking advantage of counts, and they got some two out hits, and yeah, we won a ball game.
17: So is this the window? Is this where other teams can start to close in on the Dodgers? They looked like they were unbreakable. But as far as who the biggest threat is to the Dodgers now, Tony Kornheiser and Michael Wilbon on PTI, weigh in.
20: All right, Wilbon, who is now the biggest threat to a Dodgers three-peat?
21: Ooh, there are lots of who's. I got like four off the top of my head in no particular order. Arizona Diamondbacks, who are climbing in the wild card race, okay? I'm worried about them chasing my Cubs. They eliminated the Dodgers in 2023, so just 3 years ago, okay? The Padres, who certainly aren't afraid of them. These are blood rivals.
20: And they hate them.
21: And they eliminated the Dodgers in 22. Mm-hmm. Milwaukee, which people say, oh, they didn't do enough at trade deadline. They got an ace in the Miz who can go out there in game one and put you down in a series. And they can follow that up with Dustin May, who I know is up and down. Cal Harrison may be a rookie, but essentially. But still, they got pitching, all right? And the Cubs, who fortified their pitching, the team with the best defense in Major League Baseball, and the team with the third most runs scored in Major League Baseball. I just named four, and I didn't even get to Yankees, Tampa, the other league.
20: Well, you didn't mention the Braves.
21: And I didn't mention the Braves.
20: Did you mention the Phillies?
21: No.
20: Because you got to mention the Phillies. And the reason you have to mention the Phillies is because of their 1-2. They have Zach Wheeler, and they have Sanchez. So you have to mention the Phillies. Look, I would not say who is the biggest threat to the Dodgers as much as I would say what is the biggest threat. And what is the biggest threat is the playoff structure. 2 out of 3, 3 out of 5, 4 out of 7, 4 out of 7. This is not the NBA, where it's mostly 4 out of 7, if not all 4 out of 7.
21: All four out of seven.
20: Best team wins. At the end of the year in the NBA, you would say they were the best team.
21: Yep.
20: That's not necessarily the case in baseball. You can lose a 2 out of 3. If, for example, the Brewers had gotten Skubal and could throw Skubal and Mizorowski against, say, the Dodgers in a 2 out of 3, it would be tough to beat them. So I think the actual playoff structure is a part of it. I agree with you on all the teams.
21: Right,
20: I think the Dodgers are the best team, but in baseball, best team doesn't win as often as it does in other sports.
21: Tony, slumps come at all times of the year, and underperformance can hit you, can hit a team, almost infect a team like a virus. We see it, if not every single October, most of them.
20: I agree.
21: So don't go handing stuff to the Dodgers just yet. We're done. Back to you.
17: Well, the night was certainly all about those post-trade deadline debuts. There was another debut at the stadium that really topped them all. George Lombard Jr., he had a home run in his first major league hit, his second plate appearance of the night. But that's not even the craziest part. His brother Jacob was making his pro debut in the Miami Marlins organization, and he had a home run in his debut as well. We heard the story. His parents had to choose. They were on their way to watch the pro debut for brother Jacob. Ultimately, it was Jacob saying, hey, you got to go watch my brother George make his major league debut. All of this unfolded. Here's what George Lombard Jr. had to say after the game.
22: George, what are you thinking to yourself as you're rounding the bases following your first hit going out for a home run? I don't know, to be honest. I don't know if I can really explain it. I don't know if I can put it into words yet. It's still kind of all processing. I'm just glad I could help the guys out. It was a tight ball game, so just getting an extra run there was big. Oh, yeah, I'm just glad we came out the win.
0: So Hunter Dobbins throws you back-to-back sweepers in that at-bat. Did seeing the prior sweeper help you stay back on the one that you hit out?
22: Yeah, I thought I saw the last one well. And then, yeah, with two strikes, just wasn't trying to do too much. I saw it up a little bit and just, yeah, I could put a good swing on it.
0: How did the reality tonight match up with how you dreamt this moment, this day?
22: I mean, it was pretty spot on. It was awesome. It was a great experience. And like I said, getting the win in a tight ball game like that, it was really cool.
0: Arguably, the most important question I'm about to ask you here, are you aware of what your brother Jacob did in his first pro baseball game tonight?
22: I don't know all of it. I heard he hit a homer. So just with that, that's pretty awesome.
0: Yes, he hit a homer. Your parents were in the stands watching your big league debut. They watched Jacob's homer on the phone. What about today do you want to remember forever?
22: I mean, all of it. Just getting all of my family, being here, be able to watch. Hopefully going to talk to my brother now and see how his day went. But, yeah, winning a ball game, first day here is awesome.
0: George, congratulations. Thanks for the time.
22: Thank you.
17: What do you remember? All of it, hopefully. And his brother Jacob is going to have a lot to remember from this evening as well. Playing for the Jupiter Hammerheads, he was able to kind of take in his brother's home run in real time. He said there was a screen in the dugout, and ultimately when he saw his parents hugging, he realized my brother must have done it too. We get a chance to hear from Jacob as well.
1: It was unbelievable, and crazy enough, we called a pitcher's meeting or a mound visit right as my brother was coming up to the plate. So there's a TV in the bar, like the last TV right on the third base line. So I got to watch his AB and his home run. I'm screaming at a third baseman like, oh, I think they just hit a home run. And then the TV shows my parents hugging, and I was like, oh my, you just did that. So it was pretty unbelievable.
17: So there's a wild story like this that you just can't top. And then things were just kind of wild athletics at Reds this evening. And Ellie De La Cruz, Sal Stewart, they both drew walks leading off in the eighth inning against Hogan Harris. And then this happened.
3: Harris throws way high all the way to the backstop. Here comes Ellie, and the game is tied. Stewart up to third with a wild pitch, ties the game at four.
17: So there's Stewart on third, already a wild pitch to tie the game. What happens next?
3: Here's the 3-2 pitch to Suarez. Way inside, that kicks away. Here comes Sal to the plate. He will score, and the Reds have the lead. Two wild pitches in the at-bat of Eugenio Suarez. The first tied it. The second one gives the Reds the lead.
17: So a wild night there. Giants at Rangers look to be heading to extras, but Ezekiel Duran had something else to say about that.
23: Here's the pitch. Swung on and a fly ball to deep right field. Lee going back. He's still going back, and he falls down. He can't get it. The game is over. It bounces on the warning track into the crowd. Ezekiel Duran has walked off the Giants with his third hit of the game and his seventh hit of the series. 5-4 Texas, the final. Duran is mobbed at second base.
17: If you're glass half full, there's a million ways to win a baseball game. If you're glass half empty, there's a million ways to lose it. And there we showed you, well, a couple of wild pitches or walk-off ground rule double. Brewers had lost six of their last seven against the Pirates this season. Tonight, they had win number 70 on the line.
3: Into the windup, the 1-0. Fly to deep center field. Jake Mangum's turning and running and watching it at the wall. Goodbye! Off the batter's eye. Andrew Vaughn has gone deep, very deep. And the Brewers have grabbed a 2-1 lead in the fourth.
17: All right, behind that home run from Andrew Vaughn, it's a 4-2 win. Brewers over the Pirates, fastest to 70 wins in franchise history. 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You're listening to SportsCenter All Night. I'm your host, Gabrielle Lucevero. Now, Bijan Robinson may have gotten paid, but listen, they need a solution at QB as well in the Atlanta Falcons organization. Freddie Coleman, host of Freddie and Harry, weighs in.
4: There's no such thing as waiting anymore in the National Football League past your rookie year at the quarterback position. That's why Tua Tagovailoa is a part of the Atlanta Falcons. If Michael Penix Jr. can't beat him out, then you know exactly that's not your guy. Either way, having all this happening so far in training camp, the good of it when it comes to Bijan Robinson getting his money, and the bad of it, Jaylen Walker fearing that he has torn his ACL, if anything, it puts even more on Michael Penix Jr. to really get his acting gear from day one, because the Falcons are going to need that for your high-priced running back, your high-priced wide receiver, but more importantly, for the psyche of your football team.
17: Now, Penix entered camp as the quarterback the Falcons drafted to be their long-term answer, picking him number 8 overall in 2024, right? He showed those flashes of getting that starting job in 2025, but ultimately, this has to do with a health issue. Is he healthy enough, fast enough to show Atlanta that he's still the future, right? And in comes Tua Tagovailoa. He's trying to give his career a second light. They signed him after his Miami tenure ended. Now, the Falcons, they're looking to get that version of Tua who led the NFL in passer rating, yards per completion, and the touchdown rate back in 2022. He threw for over 4,000 yards in 2023, but injuries, inconsistency, they've impacted things as well. Tua spoke today about that competition.
5: I view it as a competition. I understand he can't take some team reps right now, you know, because of what he's going through. But outside of that, he's still being able to compete in 7-on-7. He's still able to go through some plays and whatnot in that sense. So competition is competition, regardless of where you go around this league. Everyone's good. Everyone's getting paid, regardless of what side of the ball you're on. And that's what it is.
17: All right, well, NFL competition continues at camp across the country. We're still talking lots of baseball. It's the most exciting day we've had in Major League Baseball in those jog days of summer, with the fact that we've got lots of folks making their debuts with their new teams. But of course, we've still got plenty of folks just here doing their best to continue the run. And that goes for the Houston Astros taking on the Blue Jays this evening.
6: Pitch on the way. Curveball, and that's whacked deep to right field. Lucas is back, looking up. See you later! Taylor Trammell, a three-run homer, and the Astros lead it 6-2. Number 6 for Trammell.
17: 7-2 is your final there, Astros, Blue Jays. Meanwhile, the New York Mets, they're just limping along. They were definitely sellers, figuring out what things will look like for this back half of the season. Luis Torrens has some words about that.
7: 3-1. Swinging a high fly ball to right. Adell going back onto the track near the wall. He jumps and is gone. Opposite field, 3-run home run, Luis Torrens. And the Mets in the second inning take a 3-0 lead.
17: Other scores around the league: Padres top the Diamondbacks 9-4. Tigers shut out the Mariners 8-0. Angels lost to the Orioles 3-1. And the Royals beat the Twins 8-2. Coming up next on SportsCenter All Night, we'll take you to the WNBA plus the scheduling change in the NWSL. That's when we come back.
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9: Only one game tonight on the slate for the WNBA. That is, of course, the Toronto Tempo taking on the Golden State Valkyries. The Valkyries, who have certainly established themselves as a playoff, if not a championship contender. We also have been talking a ton about the Major League Baseball trade deadline, but listen, on Sunday, it was the WNBA trade deadline, and in the mix, Anissa Morrow, she made her debut with Toronto after she was acquired in a trade with Connecticut Sun. That was on Friday. She entered the game with 4:57 left in the first quarter, hit a three about a minute later for the first of her 8 points to go with 5 rebounds. But it was Kayla Thornton who had a couple quick threes to make an impact.
10: 4 players with 6 points for the Valkyries, but it's along with AKT. Oh, pipe in another three. The Valkyries take back the lead.
11: It's good to see those threes fall once again for KT in this second half.
9: Kayla Thornton had 20 points, and Golden State held off the Toronto Tempo for a second straight game, 92-82 on Tuesday night. Veronica Burton, she contributed 12 points, 8 rebounds, 7 assists for the Valkyries. This is the second straight matchup of the teams. By the way, sold out the Chase Center after the Valkyries beat the Tempo 96-79 on Sunday night. In the NWSL, they're going to have a really early start next year. The league plans to kick off its 2027 season on February 11th. That's the earliest start ever, as it adjusts the schedule around the Women's World Cup. The season is going to include a 7-week pause for the tournament, and the league hopes to build momentum by opening just days before the Super Bowl in Los Angeles. So that game is set to take place in Los Angeles as well, open up just before the Super Bowl, hoping to capitalize on some of that momentum in LA. And if we're talking about momentum in LA, well, the Dodgers, they could certainly use some of it. They're on a 5-game skid right now. Not a surprise to think that the hope of the Tarek Skubal debut tonight would maybe make a difference for them. Ultimately, it was the Dodgers loss to the Cubs, but Skubal made his debut. That's in the books now. Where do things stand as far as what the future, what the next couple of months are looking like for LA when we talk about Shohei Ohtani's return? And how does having Skubal here change that for him? Eduardo Perez, ESPN MLB analyst, weighs in.
12: It doesn't. This is an addition, and this guy now becomes that number two in the rotation behind Yamamoto. As good as Tarek Skubal is, and as good as Shohei Ohtani has been all season long, Shohei Ohtani has to take care of that knee. He is just as valuable at the batter's box as he is towing that rubber, and they better get one of the two at least. If they get two, it's great. We've seen what he can do on the mound. But Shohei Ohtani right now, just get healthy. Don't try to rush it. Don't impact it, because one thing that the Dodgers do have is a lot of depth.
9: Well, from wild pitches to walk-off ground rule doubles, plenty of plays to talk about for Tuesday night in Major League Baseball. But here's your top sounds.
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1: 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Are you not entertained?
8: Number five.
9: There's entrances, and then there's grand entrances. Liam Hicks chose the second option on 620 WDAE.
7: Can the Rays take further advantage? A 2-1. Swing and a ball driven deep in the air to right. This has a chance to the wall. Gone! Welcome to the Rays, Liam Hicks. A two-out grand slam is the first granny for the Rays this year.
8: Number four.
9: The Astros have surged into first place. Taylor Trammell is one of the reasons why. KBME 790 AM.
10: Pitch on the way. Curveball, and that's whack. Deep to right field. Lucas is back, looking up. See you later! Taylor Trammell, a three-run homer. And the Astros lead it 6-2. Number six for Trammell.
8: Number three.
9: Staying in Texas, but heading north, the Giants tied the game in the top of the ninth. Ezekiel Duran didn't want to go to extras. 105.3 The Fan.
13: Here's the pitch. Swung on and a fly ball to deep right field. Lee going back. He's still going back, and he falls down. He can't get it. The game is over. It bounces on the warning track into the crowd. Ezekiel Duran has walked off the Giants with his third hit of the game and his seventh hit of the series. 5-4 Texas, the final. Duran is mobbed at second base.
8: Number two.
9: Boston came into the day with a five-game win streak, and it wasn't long before they knew it'd be six on WEEI 93.7 FM.

0: It's one thing to make your major league debut. It's another to clock a home run in it. George Lombard Jr. did just that, as heard on Yes Network.
1: The 0-2. In the air, deep left field, Torres back. George Lombard Jr. has entered the yard and left it. His first big league hit, his first big league homer.
0: Come on, you can't think that there would be many things that would top Tarek Skubal's debut. George Lombard Jr. entered the yard. He left the yard. He said, oh, I'll give you guys something to talk about. Not just because of that home run, but because his brother down in the minors making his pro debut with the Miami Marlins farm system. He had a home run too. Parents had to pick. Do we go to our son's major league debut, pro debut? They went major league, but we've got a feeling that they'll have plenty more games to watch. More SportsCenter All Night is coming up in just a minute.
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20: Pitch swung on, line to left center field. It's down for a base hit. Turner's around third. He's going to score, and Luis Arraez with a big fist pump, pounds his chest.
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0: The Major League Baseball trade deadline dust is settled, and there is a new star in Hollywood. But how do you fare in the Windy City? Plus, the playoff and the payoff for bullish trade deadline moves around the league, and a payday for one of the NFL's brightest young stars. But listen, we start with a whole lot of familiar faces and a bunch of new places tonight around Major League Baseball. And most of all, Tarek Skubal on the mound in a Dodgers uniform, L.A. visiting Chicago.
18: Skubal looking over the webbing of his glove. He is angled off toward the first base side. Now he steps back, kicks and fires, and strikes him out looking. Two-seamer. Caught plenty of plate, and he starts his Dodger tenure with a strikeout.
22: At 99 miles an hour.
0: That's the call on 570 LA Sports. Skubal made his debut for the Dodgers, the Cy Young Award winner, immediately got some run support, too.
18: 2-1 pitch. Tucker swings. It's a high drive to left center field. Carrying this ball headed back. It is gone. An opposite field home run, Kyle Tucker. He comes back to Wrigley Field and picks up his 10th home run of the season, getting the Dodgers on the board. It is 1-0.
0: That 1-0 lead only lasted so long. Who else but Dansby Swanson in to ruin the Skubal party?
23: Let's see if he can start a Cubs rally right now. 1-0 Dodgers. Dansby drives one in the air. Deep left center. Get out the tape measure. Long gone. Ball game tied 1-1. Dansby Swanson with a long home run to left center.
0: Swanson's 17th of the season. He was 3-for-4 with an RBI. Fifth game this season with three hits. Cubs are 5-0 in those games. So stayed tied into the bottom of the sixth.
23: Tie game, sixth inning, runners at first and third, two down. Nico hits a big chopper towards second base. That's going to be a base hit. Cubs take the lead. A kangaroo bounce. It must have hit right down on home plate. It jumped 90 feet up in the air, landed between the mound and second base.
0: Skubal threw 85 pitches. 51 of those were strikes tonight. 60% strike rate. Lowest in any start over the last three seasons. He went six innings, allowed four hits, two earned runs, six strikeouts. It's his sixth straight road start with two or fewer earned runs that extends the longest streak in a season in his career. Still, all those numbers, ultimately, it's a loss for the Dodgers. Their fifth straight Cubs win 5-1. How did Skubal feel taking the mound in a different uniform?
24: Yeah, I mean, baseball is baseball. The game's the game. You know, it's my job to just go out there and compete and do what I can and try to put our team in a position to win a ball game. And that's all I can ask myself to do. But the game's always just the game.
0: The game's the game. But how did he feel his game was this evening?
24: I think my stuff was plenty good. You know, I felt like I commanded everything really well. I think, you know, maybe the low strike rate, I don't even know what it is. But you know, when I was missing in the areas that I was trying to go. There's just a few sinkers and a few sliders that can kind of flip at bats. You know, I probably should be a little better at first pitch strikes. You know, I think especially second or third time through, you know, I need to be better there. But, you know, the stuff coming out of my hand was is what I expect out of myself.
0: Schoolbull's so-so on his own performance as far as his new manager, Dave Roberts. Here's his take.
1: Tarik's stuff was good. It was good. I think that, you know, and this is the first time I saw him, you know, live. But, you know, even when it's not perfect, it's still pretty dang good. So, like I said, he could have probably went out there for the seventh, but I didn't feel good about him finishing it if there was, you know, three or four hitters. So I felt, you know, give that next reliever a clean inning. But as far as the stuff was good.
0: And how about the team responsible for three of those losses in the Dodgers' five-game skid? Yes, the Boston Red Sox hosting the White Sox. They made a big trade deadline acquisition in Adley Rutschman, but he joined his new club on the IL. He's still got wrist inflammation. Sox proved they would be all right without him for now.
2: 1-0 pitch is swung on and driven high into left field.
0: The only thing that might come close to that grand slam is the call on WEEI 93.7 FM. What a call. What a home run. That one onto the Mass Pike. And it's a Red Sox win 14-2. When it comes to the New York Yankees, another debut this evening, not by way of the trade deadline, but instead George Lombard Jr. making his debut in pinstripes. Yankees needing to rebound after a 13-7 loss to open their series against the Cardinals. They're still missing their big bats, but when it comes to hot bats, we know Jazz Chisholm, he's got it.
3: We were impressed by all three of them.
5: High drive, deep right field, that ball is gone. Jazz Chisholm Jr. gives the Yankees an early 1-0 lead.
0: So Chisholm went 1-for-3, had a home run, leads the team with 4 home runs since the All-Star break. But that's not the best home run that we got tonight.
5: The 0-2. Hit in the air, deep left field, Torres back, George Lombard Jr. has entered the yard and left it. His first big league hit, his first big league homer.
0: You heard it right there on Yes Network. First big league hit, first big league home run for George Lombard Jr. Manager Aaron Boone, plenty happy with that.
6: Obviously a great, great first night for him. The home run was great. The defense was tremendous. That play in the hole that he, you know, he and Jazz turned, it's a pretty special turn, but you just see how fluid he is out there, how physical he is, and certainly a night to remember for him and for him and his family, too.
0: That last part, for him and his family, here's the deal. He was not the only Lombard to leave the yard in their pro baseball debut tonight. His younger brother, Jacob, made his pro debut in the Miami Marlins organization, and he had a home run as well. I've got much more from the brothers in this hour. But when it comes to debuts, that's the theme of the evening. Rays at Rockies, and Liam Hicks knows how to make an entrance.
25: Can the Rays take further advantage? A 2-1. Swing and a ball driven deep in the air to right. This has a chance to the wall. Gone! Welcome to the Rays, Liam Hicks. A two-out grand slam is the first granny for the Rays this year, and they lead 5-1 in the third.
0: First for the Rays this year, first player in Rays history with a grand slam in their team debut. Listen, a whole lot of game left to play after that, though. Rays go on to win it in extras 9-7. Hey, we got another debut, too. The Phillies acquired Luis Arraez from the San Francisco Giants on Monday. Turns out adding a 3-time batting champion and 4-time All-Star would pay off pretty quickly.
20: The pitch swung on, line to left center field. It's down for a base hit. Turner's around third. He's going to score. And Luis Arraez with a big fist pump, pounds his chest, shouting back at the Phillies dugout. He's giving them a 1-0 lead. Welcome to town.
0: Welcome to town. 2-for-4 with a single and a double. 2 RBI. His 42nd multi-hit game this season. Third most in Major League Baseball. Phillies top the Nationals 5-0. It's their 15th shutout of the season. That's good for the league lead. Third in the last 4 games. And the Phillies, they are tied for third most shutout wins in a season over the last 50 years. Now with Arraez at second base, that shifted things around on defense, though, and it put Bryce Harper in right field for the first time in 4 years.
7: Yeah, I feel good. I think part for me is going to be going back on the ball. Anything coming in, I think I'll be okay. But it's kind of relearning going back on the ball a little bit.
0: I think he's going to be okay. Well, you're listening to SportsCenter All Night on ESPN Radio. 30 for 30's new series, The Betrayal of Shohei Ohtani, is available now on all major podcast platforms. The Betrayal of Shohei Ohtani is presented by Gusto.
19: Bijan Robinson getting his deal done certainly sets the stage for Gibbs to do the same. But for this moment, it is Bijan Robinson with the highest contract for a running back in the history of the NFL. He now surpasses Saquon Barkley, who was making $20.6 million a year. Robinson moves to $22.25 million per year. Bijan Robinson was a hold-in, as you mentioned. The Falcons knew that they had to get their best player back on the field, and to do so, they would have to change the landscape of the running back market. So now everything changes across the league for the running backs. We'll see how quickly now Jahmyr Gibbs can get his deal done, because there were whispers across the NFL that these two deals were absolutely connected to one another.
0: Jeff Darlington, ESPN NFL reporter on Get Up, talking about Bijan Robinson, the running back, getting a 3-year contract extension with the Atlanta Falcons, worth up to $75 million, $51 million guaranteed. And of note, Falcons have spent about $366 million securing their young core in the last about 2 months. Worth every penny, especially when it comes to Robinson. At least that says Kevin Stefanski, head coach.
8: You know, I remember my first day here, got off the airplane in the car heading over here, and I was with somebody that was just extolling his Bijan's virtues as a person, and it was one of those, you're not going to believe it when you first meet him type of thing. And I think it's true. You know, he's wired the right way, was raised the right way. He's a team guy all the way. And that can be rare sometimes in this day and age, but it's just who he is. It's certainly authentic. That's just, and that's been my experience with him from the moment I met him here in the locker room to now. He's all about the team, and I don't see that changing.
0: Inside the Falcons camp, plenty happy. Not everyone, though, outside, happy with how Atlanta is moving. Evan Cohen on Unsportsmanlike this morning.
9: I despise the way the Atlanta Falcons are building their team. Despise it. They are paying everyone else to make up for quarterback play. I hate when teams do that. Let's pay a wide receiver, let's pay a running back, let's pay a tight end, who all deserve to get paid, because we really don't have the position that matters the most. And then let's give up future assets to get defenders on our team that, let's say it kindly, may not be the highest of character players, according to reports. I don't appreciate the way in which they're building the team. It wouldn't be the way I would build it.
0: No mincing words there. We've got more from the Falcons camp QB room coming up in the next half hour. Running backs around the league certainly love to see it, but the one who will be happiest to see it, Lions running back Jahmyr Gibbs. He's still a hold-in waiting for a new deal. He's yet to join his team on the field at training camp.
10: Bijan Robinson is their offense. They line him up all over the place, wide receiver, running back. Getting his deal done allows those quarterbacks and Kevin Stefanski, their head coach, to be able to run the offense that he was brought there to run. So having that guy in training camp this early bodes well for his health throughout the course of the season. The longer that holding goes, the more likely that you're going to see some type of injury once he's back on the field. So getting this deal done now makes so much sense. And I think for Jahmyr Gibbs, you're doing a dance right now in the locker room in Detroit, because you know the money is coming for him now that Bijan Robinson is done.
0: That's ESPN NFL analyst Jason McCourty. But as far as things going in the Lions camp, is Dan Campbell doing a dance too?
11: It's certainly not going to hurt. I mean, it's not going to hurt. But we'll see. You know, we'll see. I'm anxious to get Gibbs back out there. Every day that goes by, you know, that's another day that you feel like you miss with him and getting him out there with the guys and him being doing his part. So, but there again, man, it'll get done when it gets done.
0: Now, Falcons did take a hit today as well. NFL Network's Ian Rappaport reporting that edge Jalen Walker may have a torn ACL. The second-year linebacker was carted off the field on Tuesday. Confirmation of the injury is pending an MRI. Well, Robinson, though, not the only one getting paid, and the big payouts, not just for the skill players. 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
1: It's a huge deal for Bijan and the Falcons, but it's also a big deal for Jahmyr Gibbs and maybe even Jonathan Taylor. It's a case where you have a breakthrough on the running back front. And because of that, that now, I think, will provide the framework for a Jahmyr Gibbs deal. And with Bijan getting done, I would expect that Jahmyr Gibbs now also would get done. We always thought that he would come first and pave the way for the other backs, and that's exactly what's happened here.
2: All right, Jahmyr Gibbs is still waiting on a deal in Detroit, but a few others managing to put pen to paper on Tuesday. Zay Flowers, 4-year extension with the Ravens, a wide receiver, set to make $140 million. That includes $108 million guaranteed, both of which are records for a Ravens wide receiver. Now, the average of $35 million per season ties him with Minnesota's Justin Jefferson as the NFL's fourth highest paid wideout. Flowers becomes the second highest paid player on the Ravens behind quarterback Lamar Jackson.
3: I think that this contract makes sense. I know folks see him next to like Justin Jefferson and there's a reaction. He's not as good as Justin Jefferson. Well, first of all, the wide receiver contract market is going to get reset fast. Puka Nacua is up. He's going to blow this out of the water and this will look reasonable soon. It always happens. But then as far as Marcus, you made a good point about the production. The Ravens, it feels like they've constantly been looking for a boundary receiver to pair with Flowers. But since Flowers has been drafted, so the last 3 years, he ranks fifth league wide amongst all receivers in target share. He is the focal point of this Ravens offense. That's a big part of why they're paying him. And I'd also say this, in 2026, I know we think of a number one wide receiver as being that big bodied X receiver, but with the way offense has evolved, play callers have gotten so good at finding ways to make guys like Flowers the focal point of the offense, using motion to get him free releases and space to operate in. And he's so shifty, so fast, the yards after the catch are there. So I do think while he is not your stereotypical number one, he is Baltimore's number one, and it makes sense that they paid him as such.
2: And hey, it's not just the skill players getting paid today. Darnell Wright, Chicago Bears right tackle, 4-year contract extensions. Sources told ESPN's Jeremy Fowler that the extension is for $116 million. That includes $93 million guaranteed, making Wright the highest

0: history. Well, it's summer and we've got camps going on. So let's get some notes around NFL camps. Out at Packers camp, Micah Parsons, he had a message as he works his way back from injury.
1: You know, I think people are worried about, you know, if I come back. You know, I just feel like people should just be worried about, you know, how I'm going to be when I come back. You know, that's kind of like my mentality and how I feel and how I'm going to approach when I'm back is like, people are worried about the knee. They should be worried about how I'm going to play when I get back, the anger, the frustration, the things that I'm going to have to let out because, you know, how long it's been since I played. So I think that's what people should really worry about, like, how great is Micah going to be when he gets back, not about when I get back, because that's the short term. It's about how great I'm going to be, how I can help my teammates, and how far we're going to go into a playoff run.
0: In Rochester, New York, at the Bills camp, quarterback Josh Allen, he's with you all, Bills fans. It's about time.
2: Definitely, we've watched it. We've put it in the past. We've learned from it. And we've been in the playoffs a lot of times in the last, you know, however many years I've been here now. And, you know, just continuing to find ways to learn from it. And I think that's it's a hard pill to swallow sometimes because we haven't gotten it done. But you knock enough at the door, it's going to open at some point. And that's just what we have to keep doing is keep knocking on that door and giving ourselves chances to be in that situation again.
0: Being too polite there, knocking isn't going to cut it. Might be time to break it down. Now, one of the biggest moves of the offseason is taking shape at the Bengals camp. DT Dexter Lawrence already shifting the mentality. Here's Marcus Spears, ESPN NFL analyst on NFL Live.
3: To add what they've added and the focal point, obviously being Dexter Lawrence, I thought they did a phenomenal job of impacting this side of this football team. He's going to be a stalwart. We know how good he was from his days in the New York Giants. But like my man Mike Tannenbaum likes to say, he's a force multiplier. He's going to allow other guys to get those one-on-ones. If you don't double team Dexter Lawrence a large majority of the time when you're in passing situations, he's going to impact the pocket and put your quarterback under duress. And that's what Cincinnati wants to do. And this team had a huge issue with stopping the run last year. And they decided we're going to go get a big dog that can impact the backfield when teams are trying to hand the football off too. So he's more of a guy that's just going to press the pocket. He's going to make everyone else around him better. And this team just has to be middle of the pack on defense. Not to mention they could be very good in order to have a chance to play for a Super Bowl with what that offense has shown us year in and year out. It all hinges on Joe Burrow's health. But they fixed a lot of what was wrong defensively.
0: All right, and in college football, the preseason coaches poll is out, and Ohio State starts on top. The Buckeyes lead a loaded field that includes Oregon, Georgia, Texas, and Notre Dame in the top five. While defending champion Indiana enters at number six after losing Heisman winner Fernando Mendoza to the NFL. As far as if there's any hope that the SEC can break a streak of not taking home a national champ, here's Amber Wilson.
4: I think that Georgia is going to end up being very, very good once again. They're sitting here at number three on the list. I might even go as far as putting them number one in the country. They are loaded with talent. Gunnar Stockton, he ended up when the lights were the brightest, looking slightly ordinary. He obviously is going to continue to develop and be even better this season. We've seen him improve through his career there. Of course, even coming in relief there when Carson Beck went down with injury the season before. But Gunnar Stockton only threw five interceptions last season. He was incredibly accurate. He took care of the ball. He's proved that he can be a dual threat quarterback as well. I think Georgia has a lot more talent than people give it credit for. And the fact that we have this conversation, well, the SEC hasn't won a national championship in 3 years. I think it's also why people end up sort of dismissing the best chance the SEC has this season, which right now on paper is Georgia.
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16: It's payday in the NFL. Record-setting deals for the Atlanta Falcons and their running back, Bijan Robinson, and Chicago Bears right tackle, Darnell Wright. Robinson becomes the highest-paid running back in NFL history with a three-year extension worth up to $75 million. And Wright, according to sources, is now the highest-paid right tackle in NFL history with a four-year contract extension worth $116 million, $93 million guaranteed. Well, tonight for post-trade deadline debuts, it was George Lombard Jr. with the Yankees making a big league debut to remember. And speaking of debuts, the Dodgers, Tarek Skubal making his debut on the mound for L.A.
17: Skubal steps back, high leg kick in the pitch, swung on and missed, strike three. Strikeout number six, and he gets Skubal with a fastball at 99.
16: But even with their new ace, the Dodgers still couldn't snap their losing streak. Five straight losses now. Manager Dave Roberts.
18: I don't know the answer of what's got to give, but we got to find a way to win a ball game. I thought tonight Tarek was fine. A lot of emotion, adrenaline, and it was, he limited the damage. I scored that extra run on the infield hit by Horner, and put us in a position to win the game. And, you know, there's probably a little bit more in there for sure, but I'm not going to push him every time out. We have a lot of baseball left to play. He's a guy that we're all counting on, so I think that I'm gonna manage, you know, and pick my spots with him. And, you know, you still got to score. The bullpen just wasn't sharp today, and there was a lot of misexecution and, you know, not taking advantage of counts, and they got some two-out hits, and, yeah, won a ballgame.
16: So is this the window? Is this where other teams can start to close in on the Dodgers? They looked like they were unbreakable. But as far as who the biggest threat is to the Dodgers now, Tony Kornheiser and Michael Wilbon on PTI weigh in.
2: All right, Wilbon, who is now the biggest threat to a Dodgers three-peat?
7: Ooh, there are lots of who's. I got like four off the top of my head in no particular order. Arizona Diamondbacks, who are climbing in the wild card race, okay? I'm worried about them chasing my Cubs. They eliminated the Dodgers in 2023, so just 3 years ago, okay? The Padres, who certainly aren't afraid of them. These are rivals.
11: And they hate them.
7: And they eliminated the Dodgers in 22. Mm-hmm. Milwaukee, which people say, oh, they didn't do enough at trade deadline. They got an ace in the Miz who can go out there in game one and put you down in a series. And they can follow that up with Dustin May, who I know is up and down. Cal Harrison may be a rookie, but essentially. But still, they got pitching. All right. And the Cubs, who fortified their pitching, the team with the best defense in Major League Baseball, and the team with the third most runs scored in Major League Baseball. I just named four, and I didn't even get to Yankees, Tampa, the other league.
11: Well, you didn't mention the Braves.
7: And I didn't mention the Braves.
11: Did you mention the Phillies?
7: No.
11: Because you got to mention the Phillies. And the reason you have to mention the Phillies is because of their 1-2. They have Zach Wheeler, and they have Sanchez. And you have to mention the Phillies. Look, I would not say who is the biggest threat to the Dodgers as much as I would say what is the biggest threat. And what is the biggest threat is the playoff structure. 2 out of 3, 3 out of 5, 4 out of 7, 4 out of 7. This is not the NBA, where it's mostly 4 out of 7, if not all 4 out of 7.
7: All four out of seven.
11: Team wins. At the end of the year in the NBA, you would say they were the best team.
7: Yeah.
11: That's not necessarily the case in baseball. You can lose a 2 out of 3. If, for example, the Brewers had gotten Skubal and could throw Skubal and Mizorowski against, say, the Dodgers in a 2 out of 3, it would be tough to beat them. So I think the actual playoff structure is a part of it. I agree with you on all the teams. I agree with you on all
7: and
11: the teams.
7: Right,
11: I think the Dodgers are the best team, but in baseball, the best team doesn't win as often as it does in other sports.
7: Tony, slumps come at all times of the year, and underperformance can hit you, can hit a team, almost infect a team like a virus. We see it, if not every single October, most of them.
11: I agree.
7: So don't go handing stuff to the Dodgers just yet. We're done. Back to you.
16: Well, the night was certainly all about those post-trade deadline debuts. There was another debut at the stadium that really topped them all. George Lombard Jr., he had a home run in his first major league hit, his second plate appearance of the night. But that's not even the craziest part. His brother Jacob was making his pro debut in the Miami Marlins organization, and he had a home run in his debut as well. We heard the story. His parents had to choose. They were on their way to watch the pro debut for brother Jacob. Ultimately, it was Jacob saying, hey, you got to go watch my brother George make his major league debut. All of this unfolded. Here's what George Lombard Jr. had to say after the game.
12: George, what are you thinking to yourself as you're rounding the bases following your first hit going out for a home run?
14: I don't know, to be honest. I don't know if I can really explain it. I don't know if I can put it into words yet. Still kind of all processing. I'm just glad I can help the guys out. It was a tight ball game, so just getting next to run there was big. I'm just glad we came out the win.
12: So Hunter Dobbins throws you back-to-back sweepers in that at-bat. Did seeing the prior sweeper help you stay back on the one that you hit out?
14: Yeah, I thought I saw the last one well. With two strikes, just wasn't trying to do too much. I saw it up a little bit and just, I could put a good swing on it.
12: How did the reality tonight match up with how you dreamt this moment, this day?
14: I mean, it was pretty spot on. It was awesome. It was a great experience. And like I said, getting the win in a tight ball game like that, it was really cool.
19: Arguably, the most important question I'm about to ask you here, are you aware of what your brother Jacob did in his first pro baseball game tonight?
14: I don't know all of it. I heard he hit a homer. So just with that, that's pretty awesome.
19: Yes, he hit a homer. Your parents are in the stands watching your big league debut. They watched Jacob's homer on the phone. What about today do you want to remember forever?
14: I mean, all of it. Just getting all of my family, being here, being able to watch. Hopefully going to talk to my brother now and see how his day went. But, yeah, winning a ball game, first day here is awesome.
19: George, congratulations. Thanks for the time.
14: Thank you.
16: What do you remember? All of it, hopefully. And his brother Jacob is going to have a lot to remember from this evening as well. Playing for the Jupiter Hammerheads, he was able to kind of take in his brother's home run in real time. He said there was a screen in the dugout, and ultimately when he saw his parents hugging, he realized my brother must have done it too. We get a chance to hear from Jacob as well.
20: It was unbelievable, and crazy enough, we called a pitcher's meeting or a mound visit right as my brother was coming up to the plate. So there's a TV in the bar, like the last TV right on the third base line. So I got to watch his AB and his home run. I'm screaming at a third baseman like, oh, I think he just hit a home run. And then the TV shows my parents hugging, and I was like, oh my, you just did that. So it was pretty unbelievable.
16: So there's a wild story like this that you just can't top. And then things were just kind of wild athletics at Reds this evening. And Ellie De La Cruz, Sal Stewart, they both drew walks leading off in the eighth inning against Hogan Harris. And then this happened.
21: Harris throws way high all the way to the backstop. Here comes Ellie, and the game is tied. Stewart up to third, and the wild pitch ties the game at four.
16: So there's Stewart on third, already a wild pitch to tie the game. What happens next?
21: Here's the 3-2 pitch to Suarez. Way inside, that kicks away. Here comes Sal to the plate. He will score, and the Reds have the lead. Two wild pitches in the at-bat of Eugenio Suarez. The first tied it. The second one gives the Reds the lead.
16: So a wild night there. Giants at Rangers look to be heading to extras, but Ezekiel Duran had something else to say about that.
22: Here's the pitch. Swung on and a fly ball to deep right field. Lee going back. He's still going back, and he falls down. He can't get it. The game is over. It bounces on the warning track into the crowd. Ezekiel Duran has walked off the Giants with his third hit of the game and his seventh hit of the series. 5-4 Texas, the final. Duran is mobbed at second base.
16: If you're glass half full, there's a million ways to win a baseball game. If you're glass half empty, there's a million ways to lose it. And there we showed you, well, a couple of wild pitches or walk-off ground rule double. Brewers had lost six of their last seven against the Pirates this season. Tonight, they had win number 70 on the line.
21: You know, the windup, the 1-0. Fly to deep center field. Jake Mangum's turning and running and watching it at the wall. Goodbye! Off the batter's eye. Andrew Vaughn has gone deep, very deep. And the Brewers have grabbed a 2-1 lead in the fourth.
16: All right, behind that home run from Andrew Vaughn, it's a 4-2 win. Brewers over the Pirates, fastest to 70 wins in franchise history. 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You're listening to SportsCenter All Night. I'm your host, Gabrielle Lucevero. Now, Bijan Robinson may have gotten paid, but listen, they need a solution at QB as well in the Atlanta Falcons organization. Freddie Coleman, host of Freddie and Harry, weighs in.
23: There's no such thing as waiting anymore in the National Football League past your rookie year at the quarterback position. That's why Tua Tagovailoa is a part of the Atlanta Falcons. If Michael Penix Jr. can't beat him out, then you know exactly that's not your guy. Either way, having all this happening so far in training camp, the good of it when it comes to Bijan Robinson getting his money, and the bad of it, Jalen Walker fearing that he has torn his ACL. If anything, it puts even more on Michael Penix Jr. to really get his acting gear from day one, because the Falcons are going to need that for your high-priced running back, your high-priced wide receiver, but more importantly, for the psyche of your football team.
16: Now, Penix entered camp as the quarterback the Falcons drafted to be their long-term answer, picking him number 8 overall in 2024, right? He showed those flashes of getting that starting job in 2025, but ultimately, this has to do with a health issue. Is he healthy enough, fast enough to show Atlanta that he's still the future, right? And in comes Tua Tagovailoa. He's trying to give his career a second light. They signed him after his Miami tenure ended. The Falcons, they're looking to get that version of Tua who led the NFL in passer rating, yards per completion, and the touchdown rate back in 2022. He threw for over 4,000 yards in 2023, but injuries, inconsistency, they've impacted things as well. Tua spoke today about that competition.
0: I view it as a competition. I understand he can't take some team reps right now, you know, because of what he's going through. But outside of that, he's still being able to compete in 7-on-7. He's still able to go through some plays and whatnot in that sense. So competition is competition, regardless of where you go around this league. Everyone's good. Everyone's getting paid, regardless of what side of the ball you're on. And that's what it is.
16: All right, well, NFL competition continues at camp across the country. We're still talking lots of baseball. It's the most exciting day we've had in Major League Baseball in those dog days of summer, with the fact that we've got lots of folks making their debuts with their new teams. But of course, we've still got plenty of folks just here doing their best to continue the run. And that goes for the Houston Astros taking on the Blue Jays this evening.
1: Pitch on the way. Curveball, and that's whacked deep to right field. Lucas is back, looking up. See you later! Taylor Trammell, a three-run homer. And the Astros lead it 6-2. Number 6 for Trammell.
16: 7-2 is your final there, Astros, Blue Jays. Meanwhile, the New York Mets, they're just limping along. They were definitely sellers, figuring out what things will look like for this back half of the season. Luis Torrens has some words about that.
1: 3-1. Swinging a high fly ball to right. Adele going back onto the track near the wall. He jumps and is gone. Opposite field, 3-run home run, Luis Torrens. And the Mets in the second inning take a 3-0 lead.
16: Other scores around the league: Padres top the Diamondbacks 9-4. Tigers shut out the Mariners 8-0. Angels lost to the Orioles 3-1. And the Royals beat the Twins 8-2. Coming up next on SportsCenter All Night, we'll take you to the WNBA plus the scheduling change in the NWSL. That's when we come back.
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16: Only one game tonight on the slate for the WNBA. That is, of course, the Toronto Tempo taking on the Golden State Valkyries. The Valkyries, who have certainly established themselves as a playoff, if not a championship contender. We also have been talking a ton about the Major League Baseball trade deadline, but listen, on Sunday, it was the WNBA trade deadline. And in the mix, Anissa Morrow, she made her debut with Toronto after she was acquired in a trade with Connecticut Sun. That was on Friday. She entered the game with 4:57 left in the first quarter, hit a three about a minute later for the first of her 8 points to go with five rebounds. But it was Kayla Thornton who had a couple quick threes to make an impact.
13: Four players with 6 points for the Valkyries, but it's Salon with AKT. Oh, pipe in another three. The Valkyries take back the lead.
15: It's good to see those threes fall once again for KT in this second half.
16: Kayla Thornton had 20 points, and Golden State held off the Toronto Tempo for a second straight game, 92-82 on Tuesday night. Veronica Burton, she contributed 12 points, 8 rebounds, 7 assists for the Valkyries. This is the second straight matchup of the teams. By the way, sold out the Chase Center after the Valkyries beat the Tempo 96-79 on Sunday night. In the NWSL, they're going to have a really early start next year. The league plans to kick off its 2027 season on February 11th. That's the earliest start ever as it adjusts the schedule around the Women's World Cup. The season is going to include a 7-week pause for the tournament, and the league hopes to build momentum by opening just days before the Super Bowl in Los Angeles. So that game is set to take place in Los Angeles as well, open up just before the Super Bowl, hoping to capitalize on some of that momentum in LA. And if we're talking about momentum in LA, well, the Dodgers, they could certainly use some of it. They're on a 5-game skid right now. Not a surprise to think that the hope of the Tarek Skubal debut tonight would maybe make a difference for them. Ultimately, it was the Dodgers' loss to the Cubs, but Skubal made his debut. That's in the books now. Where do things stand as far as what the future, what the next couple of months are looking like for LA when we talk about Shohei Ohtani's return? And how does having Skubal here change that for him? Eduardo Perez, ESPN MLB analyst, weighs in.
2: It doesn't. This is an addition, and this guy now becomes that number two in the rotation behind Yamamoto. Mm-hmm. As good as Tarek Skubal is, and as good as Shohei Ohtani has been all season long, Shohei Ohtani has to take care of that knee. He is just as valuable at the batter's box as he is towing that rubber. And they better get one of the two at least. If they get two, it's great. We've seen what he can do on the mound. But Shohei Ohtani right now, just get healthy. Don't try to rush it. Don't impact it, because one thing that the Dodgers do have is a lot of depth.
16: Well, from wild pitches to walk-off ground rule doubles, plenty of plays to talk about for Tuesday night in Major League Baseball. But here's your top sounds.
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7: How good is that? Are you ready?
24: Number five.
16: There's entrances, and then there's grand entrances. Liam Hicks chose the second option on 620 WDAE.
11: Can the Rays take further advantage? A 2-1. Swing and a ball driven deep in the air to right. This has a chance to the wall. Gone! Welcome to the Rays, Liam Hicks. A two-out grand slam is the first granny for the Rays this year.
24: Number four.
16: The Astros have surged into first place. Taylor Trammell is one of the reasons why. KBME 790 AM.
12: Pitch on the way. Curveball, and that's whack. Deep to right field. Lucas is back, looking up. See you later! Taylor Trammell, a three-run homer, and the Astros lead it 6-2. Number six for Trammell.
24: Number three.
16: Staying in Texas, but heading north, the Giants tied the game in the top of the ninth. Ezekiel Duran didn't want to go to extras. 105.3 The Fan.
22: Here's the pitch. Swung on and a fly ball to deep right field. Lee going back. He's still going back, and he falls down. He can't get it. The game is over. It bounces on the warning track into the crowd. Ezekiel Duran has walked off the Giants with his third hit of the game and his seventh hit of the series. 5-4 Texas, the final. Duran is mobbed at second base.
24: Number two.
16: Boston came into the day with a five-game win streak, and it wasn't long before they knew it'd be six on WEEI 93.7 FM.
12: 1-0.

0: major league debut. It's another clock, a home run in it. George Lombard Jr. did just that, as heard on Yes Network.
1: The 0-2. In the air, deep left field, Torres back, George Lombard Jr. has entered the yard and left it. His first big league hit, his first big league homer.
0: Come on, you can't think that there would be many things that would top Tarek Skubal's debut. George Lombard Jr. entered the yard. He left the yard. He said, oh, I'll give you guys something to talk about. Not just because of that home run, but because his brother down in the minors making his pro debut with the Miami Marlins farm system. He had a home run too. Parents had to pick. Do we go to our son's major league debut, pro debut? They went major league, but we've got a feeling that they'll have plenty more games to watch. More SportsCenter All Night is coming up in just a minute.
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7: Now he steps back, kicks and fires, and strikes him out looking. 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
9: Pitch swung on, line to left center field. It's down for a base hit. Turner's around third. He's going to score, and Luis Arraez with a big fist pump, pounds his chest.
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11: Major League Baseball trade deadline dust is settled, and there is a new star in Hollywood. But how do you fare in the Windy City? Plus the playoff and the payoff for bullish trade deadline moves around the league, and a payday for one of the NFL's brightest young stars. But listen, we start with a whole lot of familiar faces and a bunch of new places tonight around Major League Baseball. And most of all, Tarek Skubal on the mound in a Dodgers uniform, L.A. visiting Chicago.
7: Skubal looking over the webbing of his glove. He is angled off toward the first base side. Now he steps back, kicks and fires, and strikes him out looking. Two-seamer, caught plenty of plate, and he starts his Dodger tenure with a strikeout.
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11: That's the call on 570 LA Sports. Skubal made his debut for the Dodgers, the Cy Young Award winner, immediately got some run support, too.
7: 2-1 pitch. Tucker swings. It's a high drive to left center field, carrying. This ball headed back. It is gone. An opposite field home run, Kyle Tucker. He comes back to Wrigley Field and picks up his 10th home run of the season, getting the Dodgers on the board. It is 1-0.
11: That 1-0 lead only lasted so long. Who else but Dansby Swanson in to ruin the Skubal party?
13: Let's see if he can start a Cubs rally right now. 1-0 Dodgers. Dansby drives one in the air. Deep left center. Get out the tape measure. Long gone. Ball game tied 1-1. Dansby Swanson with a long home run to left center.
11: Swanson, 17th of the season. He was 3-for-4 with an RBI. Fifth game this season with 3 hits. Cubs are 5-0 in those games. So stayed tied into the bottom of the 6th.
13: Tie game, 6th inning. Runners at 1st and 3rd, 2 down. Nico hits a big chopper towards second base. That's going to be a base hit. Cubs take the lead. A kangaroo bounce. It must have hit right down on home plate. It jumped 90 feet up in the air, landed between the mound and second base.
11: Scoble threw 85 pitches. 51 of those were strikes tonight. 60% strike rate, lowest in any start over the last 3 seasons. He went 6 innings, allowed 4 hits, 2 earned runs, 6 strikeouts. It's his 6th straight road start with 2 or fewer earned runs. That extends the longest streak in a season in his career. Still, all those numbers, ultimately, it's a loss for the Dodgers. Their 5th straight, Cubs win 5-1. How did Scoble feel taking the mound in a different uniform?
4: Yeah, I mean, baseball is baseball. The game's the game. You know, it's my job to just go out there and compete and do what I can and try to put our team in a position to win a ball game. And that's all I can ask myself to do. But the game's always just the game.
11: The game's the game. But how did he feel his game was this evening?
4: I think my stuff was plenty good. You know, I felt like I commanded everything really well. I think, you know, maybe the low strike rate, I don't even know what it is. But, you know, when I was missing in the areas that I was trying to go. There's just a few sinkers and a few sliders that can kind of flip at bats. You know, I probably should be a little better at first pitch strikes. You know, I think especially second or third time through, you know, I need to be better there. But, you know, the stuff coming out of my hand is what I expect out of myself.
11: Scoble's so-so on his own performance as far as his new manager, Dave Roberts. Here's his take.
14: Tarik's stuff was good. It was good. I think that, you know, and this first time I saw him, you know, live, but, you know, even when it's not perfect, it's still pretty dang good. So, like I said, he could have probably went out there for the 7th, but I didn't feel good about him finishing it if there was, you know, 3 or 4 hitters. So I felt, you know, give that next reliever a clean inning. But as far as the stuff is good.
11: And how about the team responsible for 3 of those losses in the Dodgers 5-game skid? Yes, the Boston Red Sox hosting the White Sox. They made a big trade deadline acquisition in Adley Rutschman, but he joined his new club on the IL. He's still got wrist inflammation. Sox proved they would be all right without him for now.
15: 1-0 pitch is swung on and driven high into left field.
11: The only thing that might come close to that grand slam is the call on WEEI 93.7 FM. What a call. What a home run. That one onto the Mass Pike. And it's a Red Sox win 14-2. When it comes to the New York Yankees, another debut this evening, not by way of the trade deadline, but instead George Lombard Jr. making his debut in pinstripes. Yankees needing to rebound after a 13-7 loss to open their series against the Cardinals. They're still missing their big bats, but when it comes to hot bats, we know Jazz Chisholm, he's got it.
16: We were impressed by all 3 of them.
9: High drive, deep right field, that ball is gone. Jazz Chisholm Jr. gives the Yankees an early 1-0 lead.
11: So Chisholm went 1-for-3, had a home run, leads the team with 4 home runs since the All-Star break. But that's not the best home run that we got tonight.
9: The 0-2. Hit in the air, deep left field, Torres back, George Lombard Jr. has entered the yard and left it. His first big league hit, his first big league homer.
11: You heard it right there on Yes Network. First big league hit, first big league home run for George Lombard Jr. Manager Aaron Boone, plenty happy with that.
17: Obviously a great, great first night for him. The home run was great. The defense was tremendous. That play in the hole that he and Jazz turned, it's a pretty special turn, but you just see how fluid he is out there, how physical he is, and certainly a night to remember for him and for him and his family, too.
11: That last part, for him and his family, here's the deal. He was not the only Lombard to leave the yard in their pro baseball debut tonight. His younger brother, Jacob, made his pro debut in the Miami Marlins organization, and he had a home run as well. I've got much more from the brothers in this hour. But when it comes to debuts, that's the theme of the evening. Rays at Rockies, and Liam Hicks knows how to make an entrance.
18: Can the Rays take further advantage? A 2-1. Swing and a ball driven deep in the air to right. This has a chance to the wall. Gone! Welcome to the Rays, Liam Hicks. A two-out grand slam is the first granny for the Rays this year, and they lead 5-1 in the third.
11: First for the Rays this year, first player in Rays history with a grand slam in their team debut. Listen, a whole lot of game left to play after that, though. Rays go on to win it in extras 9-7. Hey, we got another debut, too. The Phillies acquired Luis Arraez from the San Francisco Giants on Monday. Turns out adding a three-time batting champion and four-time All-Star would pay off pretty quickly.
9: The pitch swung on, line to left center field. It's down for a base hit. Turner's around third. He's going to score. And Luis Arraez, with a big fist pump, pounds his chest, shouting back at the Phillies dugout. He's giving them a 1-0 lead. Welcome to town.
11: Welcome to town. 2-for-4 with a single and a double. 2 RBI. His 42nd multi-hit game this season. Third most in Major League Baseball. Phillies top the Nationals 5-0. It's their 15th shutout of the season. That's good for the league lead. Third in the last four games. And the Phillies, they are tied for third most shutout wins in a season over the last 50 years. Now with Arraez at second base, that shifted things around on defense, though, and it put Bryce Harper in right field for the first time in 4 years.
19: Yeah, I feel good. I think hard for, part for me is going to be going back on the ball. Anything coming in, I think I'll be okay. But it's kind of relearning going back on the ball a little bit.
11: I think he's going to be okay. Well, you're listening to SportsCenter All Night on ESPN Radio. 30 for 30's new series, The Betrayal of Shohei Ohtani, is available now on all major podcast platforms. The Betrayal of Shohei Ohtani is presented by Gusto.
8: Bijan Robinson getting his deal done certainly sets the stage for Gibbs to do the same. But for this moment, it is Bijan Robinson with the highest contract for a running back in the history of the NFL. He now surpasses Saquon Barkley, who was making $20.6 million a year. Robinson moves to $22.25 million per year. Bijan Robinson was a Holden, as you mentioned. The Falcons knew that they had to get their best player back on the field, and to do so, they would have to change the landscape of the running back market. So now everything changes across the league for the running backs. We'll see how quickly now Jahmyr Gibbs can get his deal done, because there were whispers across the NFL that these two deals were absolutely connected to one another.
11: Jeff Darlington, ESPN NFL reporter on Get Up, talking about Bijan Robinson, the running back, getting a 3-year contract extension with the Atlanta Falcons, worth up to $75 million, $51 million guaranteed. And of note, Falcons have spent about $366 million securing their young core in the last about 2 months. Worth every penny, especially when it comes to Robinson. At least that says Kevin Stefanski, head coach.
20: You know, I remember my first day here, got off the airplane in the car heading over here, and I was with somebody that was just extolling his Bijan's virtues as a person, and it was one of those you're not going to believe it when you first meet him type of thing. And I think it's true. You know, he's wired the right way, was raised the right way. He's a team guy all the way. And that could be rare sometimes in this day and age, but it's just who he is. It's certainly authentic. That's been my experience with him from the moment I met him here in the locker room to now. He's all about the team, and I don't see that changing.
11: Inside the Falcons camp, plenty happy. Not everyone, though, outside happy with how Atlanta is moving. Evan Cohen on Unsportsmanlike this morning.
0: I despise the way the Atlanta Falcons are building their team. Despise it. They are paying everyone else to make up for quarterback play. I hate when teams do that. Let's pay a wide receiver, let's pay a running back, let's pay a tight end, who all deserve to get paid, because we really don't have the position that matters the most. And then let's give up future assets to get defenders on our team that, let's say it kindly, may not be the highest of character players, according to reports. I don't appreciate the way in which they're building the team. It wouldn't be the way I would build it.
11: No mincing words there. We've got more from the Falcons camp QB room coming up in the next half hour. Running backs around the league certainly love to see it, but the one who will be happiest to see it, Lions running back Jahmyr Gibbs. He's still a hold-in waiting for a new deal. He's yet to join his team on the field at training camp.
21: Bijan Robinson is their offense. They line him up all over the place, wide receiver, running back. Getting his deal done allows those quarterbacks and Kevin Stefanski, their head coach, to be able to run the offense that he was brought there to run. So having that guy in training camp this early bodes well for his health throughout the course of the season. The longer that holding goes, the more likely that you're going to see some type of injury once he's back on the field. So getting this deal done now makes so much sense. And I think for Jahmyr Gibbs, you're doing a dance right now in the locker room in Detroit, because you know the money is coming for him now that Bijan Robinson is done.
11: That's ESPN NFL analyst Jason McCourty. But as far as things going in the Lions camp, is Dan Campbell doing a dance too?
22: It's certainly not going to hurt. I mean, it's not going to hurt, but we'll see. You know, we'll see. I'm anxious to get Gibbs back out there. Every day that goes by, you know, that's another day that you feel like you miss with him, and getting him out there with the guys and him being doing his part. So, but there again, man, it'll get done when it gets done.
11: Now, Falcons did take a hit today as well. NFL Network's Ian Rappaport reporting that edge Jalen Walker may have a torn ACL. The second-year linebacker was carted off the field on Tuesday. Confirmation of the injury is pending an MRI. Well, Robinson, though, not the only one getting paid, and the big payouts, not just for the skill players. 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
1: It's a huge deal for Bijan and the Falcons, but it's also a big deal for Jahmyr Gibbs and maybe even Jonathan Taylor. It's a case where you have a breakthrough on the running back front. And because of that, that now, I think, will provide the framework for a Jahmyr Gibbs deal. And with Bijan getting done, I would expect that Jahmyr Gibbs now also would get done. We always thought that he would come first and pave the way for the other backs, and that's exactly what's happened here.
2: All right, Jahmyr Gibbs is still waiting on a deal in Detroit, but a few others managing to put pen to paper on Tuesday. Zay Flowers, 4-year extension with the Ravens, the wide receiver, set to make $140 million. That includes $108 million guaranteed, both of which are records for Ravens wide receiver. Now, the average of $35 million per season ties him with Minnesota's Justin Jefferson as the NFL's fourth highest paid wideout. Flowers becomes the second highest paid player on the Ravens behind quarterback Lamar Jackson.
3: I think that this contract makes sense. I know folks see him next to like Justin Jefferson and there's a reaction. He's not as good as Justin Jefferson. Well, first of all, the wide receiver contract market is going to get reset fast. Puka Nacua is up. He's going to blow this out of the water. And this will look reasonable soon. It always happens. But then as far as Marcus, you made a good point about the production. The Ravens, it feels like they've constantly been looking for a boundary receiver to pair with Flowers. But since Flowers has been drafted, so the last 3 years, he ranks fifth league-wide amongst all receivers in target share. He is the focal point of this Ravens offense. That's a big part of why they're paying him. And I'd also say this, in 2026, I know we think of a number one wide receiver as being that big-bodied X receiver, but with the way offense has evolved, play callers have gotten so good at finding ways to make guys like Flowers the focal point of the offense, using motion to get him free releases and space to operate in. And he's so shifty, so fast, the yards after the catch are there. So I do think while he is not your stereotypical number one, he is Baltimore's number one, and it makes sense that they paid him as such.
2: And hey, it's not just the skill players getting paid today. Darnell Wright, Chicago Bears right tackle, 4-year contract extension. Sources told ESPN's Jeremy Fowler that the extension is for $116 million. That includes $93 million guaranteed, making Wright the highest paid right tackle in NFL history. Well, it's summer and we've got camps going on, so let's get some notes around NFL camps. Out at Packers camp, Micah Parsons, he had a message as he works his way back from injury.
4: You know, I think people are worried about, you know, if I come back. You know, I just feel like people should just be worried about, you know, how I'm going to be when I come back. You know, that's kind of like my mentality and how I feel and how I'm going to approach when I'm back is like, people are worried about the knee. They should be worried about how I'm going to play when I get back. The angle.

0: things that I'm gonna have to let out because, you know, how long it's been since I played. So I think that's what people should really worry about, like, how great is Micah going to be when he gets back? Not about when I get back, because that's the short term. It's about how great I'm going to be, how I can help my teammates, and how far we're going to go into a playoff run.
1: In Rochester, New York, at the Bills camp, quarterback Josh Allen, he's with you all, Bills fans. It's about time.
2: Definitely, we've watched it. We've put it in the past. We've learned from it, and we've been in the playoffs a lot of times in the last, you know, however many years I've been here now, and, you know, just continuing to find ways to learn from it. And I think that's it's a hard pill to swallow sometimes because we haven't gotten it done. But you knock enough at the door, it's going to open at some point, and that's just what we have to keep doing is keep knocking on that door and giving ourselves chances to be in that situation again.
1: Being too polite there, knocking isn't going to cut it. Might be time to break it down. Now, one of the biggest moves of the offseason is taking shape at the Bengals camp. DT Dexter Lawrence already shifting the mentality. Here's Marcus Spears, ESPN NFL analyst on NFL Live.
3: To add what they've added and the focal point obviously being Dexter Lawrence, I thought they did a phenomenal job of impacting this side of this football team. He's going to be a stalwart. We know how good he was from his days in the New York Giants. But like my man Mike Tannenbaum likes to say, he's a force multiplier. He's going to allow other guys to get those one-on-ones. If you don't double team Dexter Lawrence a large majority of the time when you're in passing situations, he's going to impact the pocket and put your quarterback under duress. And that's what Cincinnati wants to do. And this team had a huge issue with stopping the run last year. And they decided we're going to go get a big dog that can impact the backfield when teams are trying to hand the football off too. So he's more of a guy that's just going to press the pocket. He's going to make everyone else around him better. And this team just has to be middle of the pack on defense. Not to mention they could be very good in order to have a chance to play for a Super Bowl with what that offense has shown us year in and year out. It all hinges on Joe Burrow's health. But they fixed a lot of what was wrong defensively.
1: All right, and in college football, the preseason coaches poll is out, and Ohio State starts on top. The Buckeyes lead a loaded field that includes Oregon, Georgia, Texas, and Notre Dame in the top five, while defending champion Indiana enters at number six after losing Heisman winner Fernando Mendoza to the NFL. As far as if there's any hope that the SEC can break a streak of not taking home a national champ, here's Amber Wilson.
4: I think that Georgia is going to end up being very, very good once again. They're sitting here at number three on the list. I might even go as far as putting them number one in the country. They are loaded with talent. Gunnar Stockton, he ended up when the lights were the brightest looking slightly ordinary. He obviously is going to continue to develop and be even better this season. We've seen him improve through his career there. Of course, even coming in relief there when Carson Beck went down with injury the season before. But Gunnar Stockton only threw five interceptions last season. He was incredibly accurate. He took care of the ball. He's proved that he can be a dual threat quarterback as well. I think Georgia has a lot more talent than people give it credit for. And the fact that we have this conversation, well, the SEC hasn't won a national championship in 3 years, I think it's also why people end up sort of dismissing the best chance the SEC has this season, which right now on paper is Georgia.
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8: It's payday in the NFL. Record-setting deals for the Atlanta Falcons and their running back, Bijan Robinson, and Chicago Bears right tackle, Darnell Wright. Robinson becomes the highest-paid running back in NFL history with a three-year extension worth up to $75 million. And Wright, according to sources, is now the highest-paid right tackle in NFL history with a four-year contract extension worth $116 million, $93 million guaranteed. Well, tonight for post-trade deadline debuts, it was George Lombard Jr. with the Yankees making a big league debut to remember. And speaking of debuts, the Dodgers, Tarek Skubal making his debut on the mound for L.A.
9: Skubal steps back, high leg kick in the pitch, swung on and missed, strike three. Strikeout number six, and he gets Skubal with a fastball at 99.
8: But even with their new ace, the Dodgers still couldn't snap their losing streak. Five straight losses now. Manager Dave Roberts.
10: I don't know the answer of what's got to give, but we got to find a way to win a ball game. I thought tonight Tarek was fine. A lot of emotion, adrenaline, and it was, he limited the damage. They scored that extra run on the infield hit by Horner and, put us in a position to win the game. And, there's probably a little bit more in there for sure, but I'm not going to push him every time out. We have a lot of baseball left to play. He's a guy that we're all counting on. So I think that I'm going to manage, and pick my spots with him. And, you still got to score. The bullpen just wasn't sharp today, and there was a lot of misexecution and not taking advantage of counts, and they got some two out hits, and yeah, we won a ball game.
8: So is this the window? Is this where other teams can start to close in on the Dodgers? They looked like they were unbreakable. But as far as who the biggest threat is to the Dodgers now, Tony Kornheiser and Michael Wilbon on PTI weigh in.
11: All right, Wilbon, who is now the biggest threat to a Dodgers three-peat?
12: Ooh, there are lots of who's. I got like four off the top of my head in no particular order. Arizona Diamondbacks, who are climbing in the wild card race, okay? I'm worried about them chasing my Cubs. They eliminated the Dodgers in 2023, so just 3 years ago, okay? The Padres, who certainly aren't afraid of them. These are rivals.
13: And they hate them.
12: And they eliminated the Dodgers in 22. Mm-hmm. Milwaukee, which people say, oh, they didn't do enough at trade deadline. They got an ace in the Miz who can go out there in game one and put you down in a series. And they can follow that up with Dustin May, who I know is up and down. Kyle Harrison may be a rookie, but essentially. But still, they got pitching. All right. And the Cubs, who fortified their pitching, the team with the best defense in Major League Baseball, and the team with the third most runs scored in Major League Baseball. I just named four, and I didn't even get to Yankees, Tampa, the other league.
13: Well, you didn't mention the Braves.
12: And I didn't mention the Braves.
13: Did you mention the Phillies?
12: No.
13: Because you got to mention the Phillies. And the reason you have to mention the Phillies is because of their 1-2. They have Zach Wheeler, and they have Sanchez. And you have to mention the Phillies. Look, I would not say who is the biggest threat to the Dodgers as much as I would say what is the biggest threat. And what is the biggest threat is the playoff structure. 2 out of 3, 3 out of 5, 4 out of 7, 4 out of 7. This is not the NBA, where it's mostly 4 out of 7, if not all 4 out of 7.
12: All four out of seven.
13: Best team wins. At the end of the year in the NBA, you would say they were the best team.
12: Yep.
13: That's not necessarily the case in baseball. You can lose a 2 out of 3. If, for example, the Brewers had gotten Skubal and could throw Skubal and Mizorowski against, say, the Dodgers in a 2 out of 3, it would be tough to beat them. So I think the actual playoff structure is a part of it. I agree with you on all the teams.
12: Right,
13: I think the Dodgers are the best team, but in baseball, the best team doesn't win as often as it does in other sports.
12: Tony, slumps come at all times of the year, and underperformance can hit you, can hit a team, almost infect a team like a virus. We see it, if not every single October, most of them.
13: I agree.
12: So don't go handing stuff to the Dodgers just yet. We're done. Back to you.
8: Well, the night was certainly all about those post-trade deadline debuts. There was another debut at the stadium that really topped them all. George Lombard Jr., he had a home run in his first major league hit, his second plate appearance of the night. But that's not even the craziest part. His brother Jacob was making his pro debut in the Miami Marlins organization, and he had a home run in his debut as well. We heard the story. His parents had to choose. They were on their way to watch the pro debut for brother Jacob. Ultimately, it was Jacob saying, hey, you got to go watch my brother George make his major league debut. All of this unfolded. Here's what George Lombard Jr. had to say after the game.
14: George, what are you thinking to yourself as you're rounding the bases following your first hit going out for a home run?
15: I don't know, to be honest. I don't know if I can really explain it. I don't know if I can put it into words yet. It's still kind of all processing. I'm just glad I could help the guys out. It was a tight ball game, so just getting an extra run there was big. I'm just glad we came out the win.
14: So Hunter Dobbins throws you back-to-back sweepers in that at-bat. Did seeing the prior sweeper help you stay back on the one that you hit out?
15: Yeah, I thought I saw the last one well. And then, with 2 strikes, just wasn't trying to do too much. I saw it up a little bit and just, I could play a good swing on it.
14: How did the reality tonight match up with how you dreamt this moment, this day?
15: I mean, it was pretty spot on.
7: Sunday Night Baseball, ESPN Radio.
15: I'm getting the win in a tight ball game like that. It was really cool.
14: Arguably, the most important question I'm about to ask you here, are you aware of what your brother Jacob did in his first pro baseball game tonight?
15: I don't know all of it. I heard he hit a homer. So just with that, that's pretty awesome.
14: Yes, he hit a homer. Your parents were in the stands watching your big league debut. They watched Jacob's homer on the phone. What about today do you want to remember forever?
15: I mean, all of it. Just getting all of my family, being here, being able to watch, Hopefully going to talk to my brother now and see how his day went. But, winning a ball game, first day here is awesome.
14: George, congratulations. Thanks for the time.
15: Thank you.
8: What do you remember? All of it, hopefully. And his brother Jacob is going to have a lot to remember from this evening as well, playing for the Jupiter Hammerheads. He was able to kind of take in his brother's home run in real time. He said there was a screen in the dugout, and ultimately when he saw his parents hugging, he realized my brother must have done it too. We had a chance to hear from Jacob as well.
16: It was unbelievable, and crazy enough, we called a pitcher's meeting or a mound visit right as my brother was coming up to play. So there's a TV in the bar, like the last TV right on the third base line. So I got to watch his AB and his home run. I'm screaming at a third baseman like, oh, I think they just hit a home run. And then the TV shows my parents hugging, and I was like, oh my, you just did that. So it was pretty unbelievable.
8: So there's a wild story like this that you just can't top. And then things were just kind of wild athletics at Reds this evening. And Ellie De La Cruz, Sal Stewart, they both drew walks leading off in the eighth inning against Hogan Harris. And then this happened.
17: Harris throws way high all the way to the backstop. Here comes Ellie, and the game is tied. Stewart up to third with a wild pitch, ties the game at four.
8: So there's Stewart on third, already a wild pitch to tie the game. What happens next?
17: Here's the 3-2 pitch to Suarez. Way inside, that kicks away. Here comes Sal to the plate. He will score, and the Reds have the lead. Two wild pitches in the at-bat of Eugenio Suarez. The first tied it. The second one gives the Reds the lead.
8: So a wild night there. Giants at Rangers looked to be heading to extras, but Ezekiel Duran had something else to say about that.
18: Here's the pitch. Swung on and a fly ball to deep right field. Lee going back. He's still going back, and he falls down. He can't get it. The game is over. It bounces on the warning track into the crowd. Ezekiel Duran has walked off the Giants with his third hit of the game and his seventh hit of the series. 5-4 Texas, the final. Duran is mobbed at second base.
8: If you're glass half full, there's a million ways to win a baseball game. If you're glass half empty, there's a million ways to lose it. And there we showed you, well, a couple of wild pitches or walk-off ground rule double. Brewers had lost six of their last seven against the Pirates this season. Tonight, they had win number 70 on the line.
17: Into the windup, the 1-0. Fly to deep center field. Jake Mangum's turning and running and watching it at the wall. Goodbye! Off the batter's eye, Andrew Vaughn has gone deep, very deep. And the Brewers have grabbed a 2-1 lead in the fourth.
8: All right, behind that home run from Andrew Vaughn, it's a 4-2 win. Brewers over the Pirates, fastest to 70 wins in franchise history. Well, ESPN Radio presented by Progressive Insurance. You're listening to SportsCenter All Night. I'm your host, Gabrielle Lucevero. Now, Bijan Robinson may have gotten paid, but listen, they need a solution at QB as well in the Atlanta Falcons organization. Freddie Coleman, host of Freddie and Harry, weighs in.
19: There's no such thing as waiting anymore in the National Football League past your rookie year at the quarterback position. That's why Tua Tagovailoa is a part of the Atlanta Falcons. If Michael Penix Jr. can't beat him out, then you know exactly that's not your guy. Either way, having all this happening so far in training camp, the good of it when it comes to Bijan Robinson getting his money, and the bad of it, Jalen Walker fearing that he has torn his ACL, if anything, it puts even more on Michael Penix Jr. to really get his acting gear from day one, because the Falcons are going to need that for your high-priced running back, your high-priced wide receiver, but more importantly, for the psyche of your football team.
8: Now, Penix entered camp as the quarterback the Falcons drafted to be their long-term answer, picking him number 8 overall in 2024, right? He showed those flashes of getting that starting job in 2025, but ultimately, this has to do with a health issue. Is he healthy enough, fast enough to show Atlanta that he's still the future, right? And in comes Tua Tagovailoa. He's trying to give his career a second light. They signed him after his Miami tenure ended. Now, the Falcons they're looking to get that version of Tua who led the NFL in passer rating, yards per completion, and the touchdown rate back in 2022. He threw for over 4,000 yards in 2023, but injuries, inconsistency, they've impacted things as well. Tua spoke today about that competition.
20: I view it as a competition. I understand he can't take some team reps right now, you know, because of what he's going through. But outside of that, he's still being able to compete in 7-on-7. He's still able to go through some plays and whatnot in that sense. So competition is competition, regardless of where you go around this league. Everyone's good. Everyone's getting paid, regardless of what side of the ball you're on. And that's what it is.
8: All right, well, NFL competition continues at camp across the country. We're still talking lots of baseball. It's the most exciting day we've had in Major League Baseball in those jog days of summer, with the fact that we've got lots of folks making their debuts with their new teams. But of course, we've still got plenty of folks just here doing their best to continue the run. And that goes for the Houston Astros taking on the Blue Jays this evening.
17: Pitch on the way. Curveball, and that's whacked deep to right field. Lucas is back, looking up. See you later! Taylor Trammell, a three-run homer, and the Astros lead it 6-2. Number six for Trammell.
8: 7-2 is your final there, Astros, Blue Jays. Meanwhile, the New York Mets, they're just limping along. They were definitely sellers, figuring out what things will look like for this back half of the season. Luis Torrens has some words about that.
21: 3-1. Swinging a high fly ball to right. Adell going back onto the track near the wall. He jumps and is gone. Opposite field, three-run home run, Luis Torrens. And the Mets in the second inning take a 3-0 lead.
8: Other scores around the league: Padres top the Diamondbacks 9-4. Tigers shut out the Mariners 8-0. Angels lost to the Orioles 3-1. And the Royals beat the Twins 8-2. Coming up next on SportsCenter All Night, we'll take you to the WNBA plus the scheduling change in the NWSL. That's when we come back.
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8: Only one game tonight on the slate for the WNBA. That is, of course, the Toronto Tempo taking on the Golden State Valkyries. The Valkyries, who have certainly established themselves as a playoff, if not a championship contender. We also have been talking a ton about the Major League Baseball trade deadline, but listen, on Sunday, it was the WNBA trade deadline. And in the mix, Anissa Morrow, she made her debut with Toronto after she was acquired in a trade with Connecticut Sun. That was on Friday. She entered the game with 4:57 left in the first quarter, hit a three about a minute later for the first of her 8 points to go with 5 rebounds. But it was Kayla Thornton who had a couple quick threes to make an impact.
4: Four players with 6 points for the Valkyries, but it's Salon with AKT. Oh, pipe in another three. The Valkyries take back the lead.
5: It's good to see those threes fall once again for KT in this second half.
8: Kayla Thornton had 20 points, and Golden State held off the Toronto Tempo for a second straight game, 92-82 on Tuesday night. Veronica Burton, she contributed 12 points, 8 rebounds, 7 assists for the Valkyries. This is the second straight matchup of the teams. By the way, sold out the Chase Center after the Valkyries beat the Tempo 96-79 on Sunday night. In the NWSL, they're going to have a really early start next year. The league plans to kick off its 2027 season on February 11th. That's the earliest start ever, as it adjusts the schedule around the Women's World Cup. The season is going to include a 7-week pause for the tournament, and the league hopes to build momentum by opening just days before the Super Bowl in Los Angeles. So that game is set to take place in Los Angeles as well, open up just before the Super Bowl, hoping to capitalize on some of that momentum in LA. And if we're talking about momentum in LA, well, the Dodgers, they could certainly use some of it. They're on a 5-game skid right now. Not a surprise to think that the hope of the Tarek Skubal debut tonight would maybe make a difference for them. Ultimately, it was the Dodgers' loss to the Cubs, but Skubal made his debut. That's in the books now. Where do things stand as far as what the future, what the next couple of months are looking like for LA when we talk about Shohei Ohtani's return? And how does having Skubal here change that for him? Eduardo Perez, ESPN MLB analyst, weighs in.
6: It doesn't. This is an addition. And this guy now becomes that number two in the rotation behind Yamamoto. As good as Tarek Skubal is, and as good as Shohei Ohtani has been all season long, Shohei Ohtani has to take care of that knee. He is just as valuable at the batter's box as he is towing that rubber. And they better get one of the two at least. If they get two, it's great. We've seen what he can do on the mound. But Shohei Ohtani right now, Just get healthy. Don't try to rush it. Don't impact it, because one thing that the Dodgers do have is a lot of depth.
8: Well, from wild pitches to walk-off ground rule doubles, plenty of plays to talk about for Tuesday night in Major League Baseball. But here's your top sounds.
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8: There's entrances, and then there's grand entrances. 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
10: Can the Rays take further advantage? A 2-1. Swing and a ball driven deep in the air to right. This has a chance to the wall. Gone! Welcome to the Rays, Liam Hicks. A two-out grand slam is the first granny for the Rays this year.
7: Number four.
8: The Astros have surged into first place. Taylor Trammell is one of the reasons why. KBME 790 AM.
11: Pitch on the way. Curveball, and that's whack. Deep to right field. Lucas is back, looking up. See you later! Taylor Trammell, a three-run homer. And the Astros lead it 6-2. Number six for Trammell.
7: Number three.
8: Staying in Texas, but heading north, the Giants tied the game in the top of the ninth. Ezekiel Duran didn't want to go to extras. 105.3 The Fan.
18: Here's the pitch. Swung on and a fly ball to deep right field. Lee going back. He's still going back, and he falls down. He can't get it. The game is over. It bounces on the warning track into the crowd. Ezekiel Duran has walked off the Giants with his third hit of the game and his seventh hit of the series. 5-4 Texas, the final. Duran is mobbed at second base.
7: Number two.
8: Boston came into the day with a five-game win streak, and it wasn't long before they knew it'd be six on WEEI 93.7 FM.

0: And it's one thing to make your major league debut. It's another to clock a home run in it. George Lombard Jr. did just that, as heard on Yes Network.
1: The 0-2.

0: on. You can't think that there would be many things that would top Tarek Skubal's debut. George Lombard Jr. entered the yard. He left the yard. He said, oh, I'll give you guys something to talk about. Not just because of that home run, but because his brother down in the minors making his pro debut with the Miami Marlins farm system. He had a home run too. Parents had to pick. Do we go to our son's major league debut, pro debut? They went major league, but we've got a feeling that they'll have plenty more games to watch. More SportsCenter All Night is coming up in just a minute.
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18: Now he steps back, kicks and fires, and strikes him out looking. Two-seamer, caught plenty of plate. and he starts his Dodger tenure with a strikeout.
3: Beckett setting deals on a gridiron.
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3: More familiar faces debut in new places.
20: Pitch swung on, line to left center field. It's down for a base hit. Turner's around third. He's going to score, and Luis Arraez with a big fist pump pounds his chest.
3: We have all the latest from NFL training camps.
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1: Major League Baseball trade deadline dust is settled, and there is a new star in Hollywood. But how do you fare in the Windy City? Plus the playoff and the payoff for bullish trade deadline moves around the league, and a payday for one of the NFL's brightest young stars. But listen, we start with a whole lot of familiar faces and a bunch of new places tonight around Major League Baseball. And most of all, Tarek Skubal on the mound in a Dodgers uniform, L.A. visiting Chicago.
2: Skubal looking over the webbing of his glove. He is angled off toward the first base side. Now he steps back, kicks and fires, and strikes him out looking. Two-seamer, caught plenty of plate, and he starts his Dodger tenure with a strikeout.
3: At 99 miles an hour.
1: That's the call on 570 LA Sports. Skubal made his debut for the Dodgers, the Cy Young Award winner, immediately got some run support, too.
2: 2-1 pitch. Tucker swings. It's a high drive to left center field, carrying. This ball headed back. It is gone. An opposite field home run, Kyle Tucker. He comes back to Wrigley Field and picks up his 10th home run of the season, getting the Dodgers on the board. It is 1-0.
1: That 1-0 lead only lasted so long. Who else but Dansby Swanson in to ruin the Skubal party?
4: Let's see if he can start a Cubs rally right now. 1-0 Dodgers. Dansby drives one in the air. Deep left center. Get out the tape measure. Long gone. Ball game tied 1-1. Dansby Swanson with a long home run to left center.
1: Swanson, 17th of the season. He was 3-for-4 with an RBI. Fifth game this season with 3 hits. Cubs are 5-0 in those games. So stayed tied into the bottom of the 6th.
4: Tie game, 6th inning. Runners at 1st and 3rd, 2 down. Nico hits a big chopper towards second base. That's going to be a base hit. Cubs take the lead. A kangaroo bounce. It must have hit right down on home plate. It jumped 90 feet up in the air, landed between the mound and second base.
1: Skubal threw 85 pitches. 51 of those were strikes tonight. 60% strike rate, lowest in any start over the last 3 seasons. He went 6 innings, allowed 4 hits, 2 earned runs, 6 strikeouts. It's his 6th straight road start with 2 or fewer earned runs that extends the longest streak in a season in his career. Still, all those numbers, ultimately, it's a loss for the Dodgers. Their 5th straight Cubs win 5-1. How did Skubal feel taking the mound in a different uniform?
5: Yeah, I mean, baseball is baseball. The game's the game. You know, it's my job to just go out there and compete and do what I can and try to put our team in a position to win a ball game. And that's all I can ask myself to do. But the game's always just the game.
1: The game's the game. But how did he feel his game was this evening?
5: I think my stuff was plenty good. You know, I felt like I commanded everything really well. I think, you know, maybe the low strike rate, I don't even know what it is. But, you know, when I was missing in the areas that I was trying to go. There's just a few sinkers and a few sliders that can kind of flip at bats. You know, I probably should be a little better at first pitch strikes. You know, I think especially second or third time through, you know, I need to be better there. But, you know, the stuff coming out of my hand is what I expect out of myself.
1: Skubal's so-so on his own performance as far as his new manager, Dave Roberts. Here's his take.
6: Tarek's stuff was good. It was good. I think that, you know, and this first time I saw him, you know, live, but, you know, even when it's not perfect, it's still pretty dang good. So, like I said, he could have probably went out there for the 7th, but I didn't feel good about him finishing it if there was, you know, 3 or 4 hitters. So I felt, you know, give that next reliever a clean inning. But as far as the stuff is good.
1: And how about the team responsible for 3 of those losses in the Dodgers 5-game skid? Yes, the Boston Red Sox hosting the White Sox. They made a big trade deadline acquisition in Adley Rutschman, but he joined his new club on the IL. He's still got wrist inflammation. Sox proved they would be all right without him for now.
7: 1-0 pitch is swung on and driven. High
1: The only thing that might come close to that grand slam is the call on WEEI 93.7 FM. What a call. What a home run. That one onto the Mass Pike. And it's a Red Sox win 14-2. When it comes to the New York Yankees, another debut this evening, not by way of the trade deadline, but instead George Lombard Jr. making his debut in pinstripes. Yankees needing to rebound after a 13-7 loss to open their series against the Cardinals. They're still missing their big bats. But when it comes to hot bats, we know Jazz Chisholm, he's got it.
7: We were impressed by all three of them.
8: High drive, deep right field, that ball is gone. Jazz Chisholm Jr. gives the Yankees an early 1-0 lead.
1: So Chisholm went 1-for-3, had a home run, leads the team with 4 home runs since the All-Star break. But that's not the best home run that we got tonight.
8: The 0-2.
1: You heard it right there on Yes Network. First big league hit, first big league home run for George Lombard Jr. Manager Aaron Boone, plenty happy with that.
9: Obviously a great, great first night for him. The home run was great. The defense was tremendous. That play in the hole that he and Jazz turned, it's a pretty special turn. But you just see how fluid he is out there, how physical he is, and certainly a night to remember for him and for him and his family, too.
1: That last part, for him and his family, here's the deal. He was not the only Lombard to leave the yard in their pro baseball debut tonight. His younger brother, Jacob, made his pro debut in the Miami Marlins organization, and he had a home run as well. I've got much more from the brothers in this hour. But when it comes to debuts, that's the theme of the evening. Rays at Rockies, and Liam Hicks knows how to make an entrance.
10: Can the Rays take further advantage? A 2-1. Swing and a ball driven deep in the air to right. This has a chance to the wall. Gone! Welcome to the Rays, Liam Hicks. A 2-out grand slam is the first granny for the Rays this year, and they lead 5-1 in the third.
1: First for the Rays this year, first player in Rays history with a grand slam in their team debut. Listen, a whole lot of game left to play after that, though. Rays go on to win it in extras 9-7. Hey, we got another debut, too. The Phillies acquired Luis Arraez from the San Francisco Giants on Monday. Turns out adding a 3-time batting champion and 4-time All-Star would pay off pretty quickly.
11: The pitch swung on, line to left center field. It's down for a base hit. Turner's around third. He's going to score. And Luis Arraez, with a big fist pump, pounds his chest, shouting back at the Phillies dugout. He's giving them a 1-0 lead. Welcome to town.
1: Welcome to town. 2-for-4 with a single and a double. 2 RBI. His 42nd multi-hit game this season. Third most in Major League Baseball. Phillies top the Nationals 5-0. It's their 15th shutout of the season. That's good for the league lead. Third in the last 4 games. And the Phillies, they are tied for third most shutout wins in a season over the last 50 years. Now with Arraez at second base, that shifted things around on defense, though. And it put Bryce Harper in right field for the first time in 4 years.
12: Yeah, I feel good. I think part for me is going to be going back on the ball. Anything coming in, I think I'm going to be okay. But it's kind of relearning going back on the ball a little bit.
1: I think he's going to be okay. Well, you're listening to SportsCenter All Night on ESPN Radio. 30 for 30's new series, The Betrayal of Shohei Ohtani, is available now on all major podcast platforms. The Betrayal of Shohei Ohtani is presented by Gusto.
13: Bijan Robinson getting his deal done certainly sets the stage for Gibbs to do the same. But for this moment, it is Bijan Robinson with the highest contract for a running back in the history of the NFL. He now surpasses Saquon Barkley, who was making $20.6 million a year. Robinson moves to $22.2 $2.25 million per year. Bijan Robinson was a Holden, as you mentioned. The Falcons knew that they had to get their best player back on the field, and to do so, they would have to change the landscape of the running back market. So now everything changes across the league for the running backs. We'll see how quickly now Jahmyr Gibbs can get his deal done, because there were whispers across the NFL that these two deals were absolutely connected to one another.
1: Jeff Darlington, ESPN NFL reporter on Get Up, talking about Bijan Robinson, the running back, getting a three-year contract extension with the Atlanta Falcons, worth up to $75 million, $51 million guaranteed. And of note, Falcons have spent about $366 million securing their young core in the last about 2 months. Worth every penny, especially when it comes to Robinson. At least that says Kevin Stefanski, head coach.
14: You know, I remember my first day here, got off the airplane in the car heading over here, and I was with somebody that was just extolling his Bijan's virtues as a person, and it was one of those you're not going to believe it when you first meet him type of thing. And I think it's true. You know, he's wired the right way, was raised the right way. He's a team guy all the way. And that could be rare sometimes in this day and age, but it's just who he is. It's certainly authentic. That's been my experience with him from the moment I met him here in the locker room to now. He's all about the team, and I don't see that changing.
1: Inside the Falcons camp, plenty happy. Not everyone, though, outside, happy with how Atlanta is moving. Evan Cohen on Unsportsmanlike this morning.
15: I despise the way the Atlanta Falcons are building their team. Despise it. They are paying everyone else to make up for quarterback play. I hate when teams do that. Let's pay a wide receiver, let's pay a running back, let's pay a tight end, who all deserve to get paid, because we really don't have the position that matters the most. And then let's give up future assets to get defenders on our team that, let's say it kindly, may not be the highest of character players, according to reports. I don't appreciate the way in which they're building the team. It wouldn't be the way I would build it.
1: No mincing words there. We've got more from the Falcons camp QB room coming up in the next half hour. Running backs around the league certainly love to see it, but the one who will be happiest to see it, Lions running back Jahmyr Gibbs. He's still a hold-in waiting for a new deal. He's yet to join his team on the field at training camp.
16: Bijan Robinson is their offense. They line him up all over the place, wide receiver, running back. Getting his deal done allows those quarterbacks and Kevin Stefanski, their head coach, to be able to run the offense that he was brought there to run. So having that guy in training camp this early bodes well for his health throughout the course of the season. The longer that holding goes, the more likely that you're going to see some type of injury once he's back on the field. So getting this deal done now makes so much sense. And I think for Jahmyr Gibbs, you're doing a dance right now in the locker room in Detroit, because you know the money is coming for him now that Bijan Robinson is done.
1: That's ESPN NFL analyst Jason McCourty. But as far as things going in the Lions camp, is Dan Campbell doing a dance too?
17: It's certainly not going to hurt. I mean, it's not going to hurt, but we'll see. You know, we'll see. I'm anxious to get Gibbs back out there. Every day that goes by, you know, that's another day that you feel like you miss with him, and getting him out there with the guys and him being doing his part. So, but there again, man, it'll get done when it gets done.
1: Now, Falcons did take a hit today as well. NFL Network's Ian Rappaport reporting that edge Jalen Walker may have a torn ACL. The second year linebacker was carted off the field on Tuesday. Confirmation of the injury is pending an MRI. Well, Robinson, though, not the only one getting paid, and the big payouts, not just for the skill players. 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
29: It's a huge deal for Bijan and the Falcons, but it's also a big deal for Jahmyr Gibbs and maybe even Jonathan Taylor. It's a case where you have a breakthrough on the running back front. And because of that, that now, I think, will provide the framework for a Jahmyr Gibbs deal. And with Bijan getting done, I would expect that Jahmyr Gibbs now also would get done. We always thought that he would come first and pave the way for the other backs, and that's exactly what's happened here.
1: All right, Jahmyr Gibbs is still waiting on a deal in Detroit, but a few others managing to put pen to paper on Tuesday. Zay Flowers, 4-year extension with the Ravens, the wide receiver, set to make $140 million, that includes $108 million guaranteed, both of which are records for Ravens wide receiver. Now, the average of $35 million per season ties him with Minnesota's Justin Jefferson as the NFL's fourth highest paid wideout. Flowers becomes the second highest paid player on the Ravens behind quarterback Lamar Jackson.
30: I think that this contract makes sense. I know folks see him next to like Justin Jefferson and there's a reaction. He's not as good as Justin Jefferson. Well, first of all, the wide receiver contract market is going to get reset fast. Puka Nacua is up. He's going to blow this out of the water. And this will look reasonable, too. It always happens. But then as far as, Marcus, you made a good point about the production. The Ravens, it feels like they've constantly been looking for a boundary receiver to pair with Flowers. But since Flowers has been drafted, so the last 3 years, he ranks fifth league-wide amongst all receivers in target share. He is the focal point of this Ravens offense. That's a big part of why they're paying him. And I'd also say this, in 2026, I know we think of a number one wide receiver as being that big-bodied X receiver, but with the way offense has evolved, play callers have gotten so good at finding ways to make guys like Flowers the focal point of the offense, using motion to get him free releases and space to operate in. And he's so shifty, so fast, the yards after the catch are there. So I do think while he is not your stereotypical number one, he is Baltimore's number one, and it makes sense that they paid him as such.
1: And hey, it's not just the skill players getting paid today. Darnell Wright, Chicago Bears right tackle, 4-year contract extension. Sources told ESPN's Jeremy Fowler that the extension is for $116 million. That includes $93 million guaranteed, making Wright the highest paid right tackle in NFL history. Well, it's summer and we've got camps going on, so let's get some notes around NFL camps. Out at Packers camp, Micah Parsons, he had a message as he works his way back from injury.
2: You know, I think people are worried about, you know, if I come back. You know, I just feel like people should just be worried about, you know, how I'm going to be when I come back. You know, that's kind of like my mentality and how I feel and how I'm going to approach when I'm back is like, people are worried about the knee. They should be worried about how I'm going to play when I get back. The anger, the frustration, the things that I'm about to let out because, you know, how long it's been since I played. So I think that's what people should really worry about. Like, how great is Micah going to be when he gets back? Not about when I get back, because that's the short term. It's about how great I'm going to be, how I can help my teammates, and how far we're going to go into a playoff run.
1: In Rochester, New York, at the Bills camp, quarterback Josh Allen, he's with you all, Bills fans. It's about time.
3: Definitely, we've watched.

0: from it, and we've been in the playoffs a lot of times in the last, you know, however many years I've been here now, and, you know, just continuing to find ways to learn from it. And I think that's it's a hard pill to swallow sometimes because we haven't gotten it done, but you knock enough at the door, it's going to open at some point. And that's just what we have to keep doing, is keep knocking on that door and giving ourselves chances to be in that situation again.
1: Being too polite there, knocking isn't going to cut it. Might be time to break it down. Now, one of the biggest moves of the offseason is taking shape at the Bengals camp. DT Dexter Lawrence already shifting the mentality. Here's Marcus Spears, ESPN NFL analyst on NFL Live.
2: To add what they've added and focus, the focal point obviously being Dexter Lawrence, I thought they did a phenomenal job of impacting this side of this football team. He's going to be a stalwart. We know how good he was from his days in the New York Giants. But like my man Mike Tannenbaum likes to say, he's a force multiplier. He's going to allow other guys to get those one-on-ones. If you don't double team Dexter Lawrence a large majority of the time when you're in passing situations, he's going to impact the pocket and put your quarterback under duress. And that's what Cincinnati wants to do. And this team has a huge issue with stopping the run last year, and they decided we're gonna go get a big dog that can impact the backfield when teams are trying to hand the football off too. So he's more of a guy that's just going to press the pocket. He's going to make everyone else around him better, and this team just has to be middle of the pack on defense. Not to mention they could be very good in order to have a chance to play for a Super Bowl with what that offense has shown us year in and year out. It all hinges on Joe Burrow's health. But they fixed a lot of what was wrong defensively.
1: All right, and in college football, the preseason coaches poll is out, and Ohio State starts on top. The Buckeyes lead a loaded field that includes Oregon, Georgia, Texas, and Notre Dame in the top five. While defending champion Indiana enters at number six after losing Heisman winner Fernando Mendoza to the NFL. As far as if there's any hope that the SEC can break a streak of not taking home a national champ, here's Amber Wilson.
3: I think that Georgia is going to end up being very, very good once again. They're sitting here at number three on the list. I might even go as far as putting them number one in the country. They are loaded with talent. Gunnar Stockton, he ended up when the lights were the brightest looking slightly ordinary. He obviously is going to continue to develop and be even better this season. We've seen him improve through his career there. Of course, even coming in relief there when Carson Beck went down with injury the season before. But Gunnar Stockton only threw five interceptions last season. He was incredibly accurate. He took care of the ball. He's proved that he can be a dual threat quarterback as well. I think Georgia has a lot more talent than people give it credit for. And the fact that we have this conversation, well, the SEC hasn't won a national championship in 3 years, I think it's also why people end up sort of dismissing the best chance the SEC has this season, which right now on paper is Georgia.
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6: It's payday in the NFL. Record-setting deals for the Atlanta Falcons and their running back, Bijan Robinson, and Chicago Bears right tackle, Darnell Wright. Robinson becomes the highest-paid running back in NFL history with a 3-year extension worth up to $75 million. And Wright, according to sources, is now the highest-paid right tackle in NFL history with a 4-year contract extension worth $116 million, $93 million guaranteed. Well, tonight for post-trade deadline debuts, it was George Lombard Jr. with the Yankees making a big league debut to remember. And speaking of debuts, the Dodgers, Tarek Skubal making his debut on the mound for L.A.
7: Skubal steps back, high leg kick in the pitch, swung on and missed, strike three. Strikeout number 6, and he gets Skubal with a fastball at 99.
6: But even with their new ace, the Dodgers still couldn't snap their losing streak. 5 straight losses now. Manager Dave Roberts.
8: I don't know the answer of what's got to give, but we got to find a way to win a ball game. I thought tonight Tarek was fine. A lot of emotion, adrenaline, and it was, he limited the damage. They scored that extra run on the infield hit by Horner and, put us in a position to win the game. And, there's probably a little bit more in there for sure, but I'm not going to push him every time out. We have a lot of baseball left to play. He's a guy that we're all counting on, so I think that I'm gonna manage, and pick my spots with him. And, you still got to score. The bullpen just wasn't sharp today, and there was a lot of misexecution and, not taking advantage of counts, and they got some 2-out hits, and, we won a ballgame.
6: So is this the window? Is this where other teams can start to close in on the Dodgers? They looked like they were unbreakable. But as far as who the biggest threat is to the Dodgers now, Tony Kornheiser and Michael Wilbon on PTI, weigh in.
9: All right, Wilbon, who is now the biggest threat to a Dodgers three-peat?
10: Ooh, there are lots of who's. I got like 4 off the top of my head in no particular order. Arizona Diamondbacks, who are climbing in the wild card race, okay? I'm worried about them chasing my Cubs. They eliminated the Dodgers in 2023, so just 3 years ago, okay? The Padres, who certainly aren't afraid of him, these are That's blood right. rivals.
11: And they hate him.
10: And they eliminated the Dodgers in 22. Mm-hmm. Milwaukee, which people say, oh, they didn't do enough at trade deadline. They got an ace in the Miz who can go out there in game one and put you down in a series. And they can follow that up with Dustin May, who I know is up and down. Kyle Harrison may be a rookie, but essentially. But still, they got pitching. All right. And the Cubs, who fortified their pitching, the team with the best defense in Major League Baseball and the team with the third most runs scored in Major League Baseball. I just named four and I didn't even get to Yankees, Tampa, the other league.
11: Well, you didn't mention the Braves.
10: And I didn't mention the Braves.
11: Did you mention the Phillies?
10: No.
11: Because you got to mention the Phillies. And okay. The reason you have to mention the Phillies is because of their 1-2. They have Zach Wheeler and they have Sanchez. And you have to mention the Phillies. Look. I would not say who is the biggest threat to the Dodgers as much as I would say what is the biggest threat. And what is the biggest threat is the playoff structure. 2 out of 3, 3 out of 5, 4 out of 7, 4 out of 7. This is not the NBA, where it's mostly 4 out of 7, if not all 4 out of 7.
10: All 4
11: and the best team wins. At the end of the year in the NBA, you would say they were the best team.
10: Yep.
11: That's not necessarily the case in baseball. You can lose a 2 out of 3. If, for example, the Brewers had gotten Skubal and could throw Skubal and Mizorowski against, say, the Dodgers in a 2 out of 3, it would be tough to beat them. So I think that the actual playoff structure is a part of it. I agree with you on all the teams. I think the Dodgers are the best team, but in baseball, best team doesn't win as often as it does in other sports.
10: Tony, slumps come at all times of the year, and underperformance can hit you, can hit a team, almost infect a team like a virus. We see it, if not every single October, most of them.
11: I agree.
10: So don't go handing stuff to the Dodgers just yet. We're done. Back to you.
6: Well, the night was certainly all about those post-trade deadline debuts. There was another debut at the stadium that really topped them all. George Lombard Jr., he had a home run in his first major league hit, his second plate appearance of the night. But that's not even the craziest part. His brother Jacob was making his pro debut in the Miami Marlins organization, and he had a home run in his debut as well. We heard the story. His parents had to choose. They were on their way to watch the pro debut for brother Jacob. Ultimately, it was Jacob saying, hey, you got to go watch my brother George make his major league debut. All of this unfolded. Here's what George Lombard Jr. had to say after the game.
12: George, what are you thinking to yourself as you're rounding the bases following your first hit going out for a home run?
13: I don't know if I can put it into words yet. Still kind of all processing. I'm just glad I can help the guys out. It was a tight ball game, so just getting an extra run there was big. I'm just glad we came out the win.
12: So Hunter Dobbins throws you back-to-back sweepers in that at bat. Did seeing the prior sweeper help you stay back on the one that you hit out?
13: Yeah, I thought I saw the last one well. With two strikes, just wasn't trying to do too much. I saw it up a little bit and I could play a good swing on it.
12: How did the reality tonight match up with how you dreamt this moment, this day?
13: It was pretty spot on. It was awesome. It was a great experience. And like I said, getting the win in a tight ball game like that, it was really cool.
12: Arguably, the most important question I'm about to ask you here, are you aware of what your brother Jacob did in his first pro baseball game tonight?
13: I don't know all of it. I heard he hit a homer. So just with that, that's pretty awesome.
12: Yes, he hit a homer. Your parents were in the stands watching your big league debut. They watched Jacob's homer on the phone. What about today do you want to remember forever?
13: All of it. Just getting all of my family, being here, being able to watch. Hopefully going to talk to my brother now and see how his day went. But winning a ball game, first day here is awesome.
12: George, congratulations. Thanks for the time.
13: Thank you.
6: What do you remember? All of it, hopefully. And his brother Jacob is going to have a lot to remember from this evening as well. Playing for the Jupiter Hammerheads, he was able to kind of take in his brother's home run in real time. He said there was a screen in the dugout, and ultimately when he saw his parents hugging, he realized my brother must have done it too. We get a chance to hear from Jacob as well.
14: It was unbelievable. And crazy enough, we called a pitcher's meeting or a mound visit right as my brother was coming up to the plate. So there's a TV in the bar, like the last TV right on the third base line. So I got to watch his AB and his home run. I'm screaming at a third baseman like, oh, I think they just hit a home run. I think he just hit a home run. And then the TV shows my parents hugging. And I was like, oh, my, he just did that. So it was pretty unbelievable.
6: So there's a wild story like this that you just can't top. And then things were just kind of wild. Athletics at Reds this evening. And Ellie De La Cruz, Sal Stewart, they both drew walks leading off in the eighth inning against Hogan Harris. And then this happened.
15: Harris throws way high all the way to the backstop. Here comes Ellie, and the game is tied. Stewart up to third on the wild pitch, ties the game at four.
6: So there's Stewart on third, already a wild pitch to tie the game. What happens next?
15: Here's the 3-2 pitch to Suarez. Way inside, that kicks away. Here comes Sal to the plate. He will score, and the Reds have the lead. Two wild pitches in the at-bat of Eugenio Suarez. The first tied it. The second one gives the Reds the lead.
6: So a wild night there. Giants at Rangers look to be heading to extras. But Ezekiel Duran had something else to say about that.
16: Here's the pitch. Swung on and a fly ball to deep right field. Lee going back. He's still going back. And he falls down. He can't get it. The game is over. It bounces on the warning track into the crowd. Ezekiel Duran has walked off the Giants with his third hit of the game and his seventh hit of the series. 5-4 Texas, the final. Duran is mobbed at second base.
6: If you're glass half full, there's a million ways to win a baseball game. If you're glass half empty, there's a million ways to lose it. And there we showed you, well, a couple of wild pitches or walk-off ground rule double. Brewers had lost six of their last seven against the Pirates this season. Tonight, they had win number 70 on the line.
15: You know, the windup, the 1-0. Fly to deep center field. Jake Mangum's turning and running and watching it at the wall. Goodbye! Off the batter's eye. Andrew Vaughn has gone deep, very deep. And the Brewers have grabbed a 2-1 lead in the fourth.
6: All right, behind that home run from Andrew Vaughn, it's a 4-2 win. Brewers over the Pirates, fastest to 70 wins in franchise history. 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You're listening to Sports Center All Night. I'm your host, Gabrielle Lucevero. Now, Bijan Robinson may have gotten paid, but listen, they need a solution at QB as well in the Atlanta Falcons organization. Freddie Coleman, host of Freddie and Harry, weighs in.
17: There's no such thing as waiting anymore in the National Football League past your rookie year at the quarterback position. That's why Tua Tagovailoa is a part of the Atlanta Falcons. If Michael Penix Jr. can't beat him out, then you know exactly that's not your guy. Either way, having all this happening so far in training camp, the good of it when it comes to Bijan Robinson getting his money, and the bad of it, Jaylen Walker fearing that he has torn his ACL. If anything, it puts even more on Michael Penix Jr. to really get his acting gear from day one, because the Falcons are going to need that for your high-priced running back, your high-priced wide receiver, but more importantly, for the psyche of your football team.
6: Now, Penix entered camp as the quarterback the Falcons drafted to be their long-term answer, picking him number 8 overall in 2024, right? He showed those flashes of getting that starting job in 2025, but ultimately, this has to do with a health issue. Is he healthy enough, fast enough to show Atlanta that he's still the future, right? And in comes Tua Tagovailoa. He's trying to give his career a second light. They signed him after his Miami tenure ended. The Falcons, they're looking to get that version of Tua who led the NFL in passer rating, yards per completion, and the touchdown rate back in 2022. He threw for over 4,000 yards in 2023, but injuries, inconsistency, they've impacted things as well. Tua spoke today about that competition.
18: I view it as a competition. I understand he can't take some team reps right now, you know, because of what he's going through. But outside of that, he's still being able to compete in 7-on-7. He's still able to go through some plays and whatnot in that sense. So competition is competition, regardless of where you go around this league. Everyone's good. Everyone's getting paid regardless of what side of the ball you're on. And that's what it is.
6: All right. Well, NFL competition continues at camp across the country. We're still talking lots of baseball. It's the most exciting day we've had in Major League Baseball in those dog days of summer, with the fact that we've got lots of folks making their debuts with their new teams. But of course, we've still got plenty of folks just here doing their best to continue the run. And that goes for the Houston Astros taking on the Blue Jays this evening.
15: Pitch on the way. Curveball, and that's whacked deep to right field. Lucas is back, looking up. See you later! Taylor Trammell, a three-run homer. And the Astros lead it 6-2. Number six for Trammell.
6: 7-2 is your final there, Astros, Blue Jays. Meanwhile, the New York Mets, they're just limping along. They were definitely sellers, figuring out what things will look like for this back half of the season. Luis Torrens has some words about that.
15: 3-1. Swing a high fly ball to right. Adele going back onto the track near the wall. He jumps and is gone. Opposite field, three-run home run, Luis Torrens. And the Mets in the second inning take a 3-0 lead.
6: Other scores around the league: Padres top the Diamondbacks 9-4. Tigers shut out the Mariners 8-0. Angels lost to the Orioles 3-1. And the Royals beat the Twins 8-2. Coming up next on SportsCenter All Night, we'll take you to the WNBA plus the scheduling change in the NWSL. That's when we come back.
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5: 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The countdown continues on ESPN Radio. 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
6: Only one game tonight on the slate for the WNBA. That is, of course, the Toronto Tempo taking on the Golden State Valkyries. The Valkyries, who have certainly established themselves as a playoff, if not a championship contender. We also have been talking a ton about the Major League Baseball trade deadline. But listen, on Sunday, it was the WNBA trade deadline. And in the mix, Anissa Morrow, she made her debut with Toronto after she was acquired in a trade with Connecticut Sun. That was on Friday. She entered the game with 4:57 left in the first quarter, hit a three about a minute later for the first of her 8 points to go with five rebounds. But it was Kayla Thornton who had a couple quick threes to make an impact.
1: Four players with 6 points for the Valkyries, but it's Salon with AKT. Oh, pipe in another three. The Valkyries take back the lead.
2: It's good to see those threes fall once again for KT in this second half.
6: Kayla Thornton had 20 points, and Golden State held off the Toronto Tempo for a second straight game, 92-82 on Tuesday night. Veronica Burton, she contributed 12 points, 8 rebounds, 7 assists for the Valkyries. This is the second straight matchup of the teams. By the way, sold out the Chase Center after the Valkyries beat the Tempo 96-79 on Sunday night. In the NWSL, they're going to have a really early start next year. The league plans to kick off its 2027 season on February 11th. That's the earliest start ever as it adjusts the schedule around the Women's World Cup. The season is going to include a 7-week pause for the tournament, and the league hopes to build momentum by opening just days before the Super Bowl in Los Angeles. So that game is set to take place in Los Angeles as well, open up just before the Super Bowl, hoping to capitalize on some of that momentum in LA. And if we're talking about momentum in LA, well, the Dodgers, they could certainly use some of it. They're on a 5-game skid right now. Not a surprise to think that the hope of the Tarek Skubal debut tonight would maybe make a difference for them. Ultimately, it was the Dodgers loss to the Cubs, but Skubal made his debut. That's in the books now. Where do things stand as far as what the future, what the next couple of months are looking like for LA when we talk about Shohei Ohtani's return? And how does having Skubal here change that for him? Eduardo Perez, ESPN MLB analyst, weighs in.
3: It doesn't. This is an addition, and this guy now becomes that number two in the rotation behind Yamamoto. Mm-hmm. As good as Tarek Skubal is and as good as Shohei Ohtani has been all season long, Shohei Ohtani has to take care of that knee. He is just as valuable at the batter's box as he is towing that rubber, and they better get one of the two at least. If they get two, it's great. We've seen what he can do on the mound. But Shohei Ohtani right now, just get healthy. Don't try to rush it. Don't impact it, because one thing that the Dodgers do have is a lot of depth.
6: Well, from wild pitches to walk-off ground rule doubles, plenty of plays to talk about for Tuesday night in Major League Baseball. But here's your top sounds.
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6: There's entrances and then there's grand entrances. Liam Hicks chose the second option on 620 WDAE.
7: Can the Rays take further advantage? A 2-1. Swing of the ball driven deep in the air to right. This has a chance to the wall. Gone!
8: Welcome to the Rays, Liam Hicks. A two-out grand slam is the first granny for the Rays this year.
9: Number four.
6: The Astros have surged into first place. Taylor Trammell is one of the reasons why. KBME 790 AM.
17: Pitch on the way. Curveball, and that's whack. Deep to right field. Lucas is back, looking up. See you later! Taylor Trammell, a three-run homer. And the Astros lead it 6-2. Number six for Trammell.
9: Number three.
6: Staying in Texas, but heading north, the Giants tied the game in the top of the ninth. Ezekiel Duran didn't want to go to extras. 105.3 The Fan.
16: Here's the pitch. Swung on and a fly ball to deep right field. Lee going back. He's still going back, and he falls down. He can't get it. The game is over. It bounces on the warning track into the crowd. Ezekiel Duran has walked off the Giants with his third hit of the game and his seventh hit of the series. 5-4 Texas, the final. Duran is mobbed at second base.
9: Number two.
6: Boston came into the day with a five-game win streak, and it wasn't long before they knew it'd be six.

0: Dan, it's one thing to make your major league debut. It's another to clock a home run in it. George Lombard Jr. did just that, as heard on Yes Network.
1: The 0-2. Hit in the air. Deep left field. Torres back. George Lombard Jr. has entered the yard and left it. His first big league hit. His first big league homer.
0: And what you don't hear in that George Lombard Jr. home run is that his brother Jacob had a debut on Tuesday night too, pro debut in the Miami Marlins organization. And not to be one-upped by his brother, he also hit a home run. The Lombard parents, they were planning to be in Florida for Jacob and the Jupiter Hammerheads. But when George got the call, Jacob was the first to tell him to make sure they were in New York for George. Listen, not much could draw attention away from the Scooble debut, but this one definitely hits that mark. Evan Cohen, David Dennis Jr., and Courtney Cronin, they're up next on Unsportsmanlike. ESPN NFL reporter Jeff Darlington will join the show. This has been SportsCenter All Night. I'm Gabrielle Lucevero saying good morning.
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18: What is Yacht Rock? I've never heard of this.
19: Oh,
18: genre.
19: Boy. She lives under the special teams rock
18: what?
19: Of the Bears.
18: What is
20: Yacht Rock?
18: Yeah. I'm sorry, Evan. I don't have Evan Cohen money to be on yachts, but...
19: Neither do I. I'm not on yachts besides Tom and I the other day in Miami. But Okay. Other than that...
20: So imagine the songs you would listen to at the dentist's office, like soft rock.
19: You don't start a cell by saying, imagine you're at the dentist's office.
20: I love going to the dentist.
19: To the show, we are on Sports and Like here on ESPN Radio. 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Canty, out today. Smalls, out today, we think. In for both of them, Courtney Cronin and David Dennis Jr., Evan Cohen with you. We are on Sports and Like here on ESPN Radio and ESPN2. I could see, Courtney, that David
18: vibing.
19: Dennis... What?
18: He's vibing, just like me.
19: Yes. Well, right, I could see that David Dennis Jr. is already confused by everything that is going on here. So Courtney has been a part of this nonsense over the last few days here. David, what is already confusing you on the morning after Tarik Skubal makes his debut for the Dodgers last night? Everyone in the NFL seemingly is getting paid, and you already look confused. Why, David Dennis Jr.?
21: I have been on vacation for 2 weeks, honeymoon, hey boo, shout out to her. And I think the most cruel thing to welcome me back to this place is hearing Evan Cohen music takes. And I think that this was done intentionally. And I do not understand how you can promote Yacht Rock or anything remotely close to Yacht Rock while also not liking Outkast. Like, I think that these are the things that we need to start with.
18: What?
21: If you're going to make me be subjected to Evan Cohen music takes upon my second day back in the continental United States of America, and this is what we have to talk about.
18: Well, wait, Evan, you don't like Outkast?
19: I think I have said, and this, boy, Harry Douglas was ready to rip my head off for this, and so was David.
21: Yes.
19: I said that I thought Outkast was a little bit overrated. That's just my thought for me.
18: And you know, these are regionally biased takes, David. This is somebody who has not really been south of, I don't know, Charlotte in a long time.
19: That's Florida for a decade.
18: East of Jacksonville or west of Jacksonville in a long time. That's a terrible take, Evan. That's a terrible take.
19: Well, I've had it. And just to be clear, the Yacht Rock thing, David Dennis Jr., was Michelle Smallman saying how much she loved it and Courtney Cronin saying, I don't know what that is. Just to be clear.
21: I'm not totally also sure what Yacht Rock is.
18: Thank you.
21: Just throwing it out there. I'm not totally sure we just played something. It just seems like, what are we listening? Because I know what I listen to on a boat. I've never been on a yacht before.
18: Same.
21: But I know what I listen to on a boat.
18: Same.
21: And it's usually like Megan Thee Stallion. So like, I need help with what actual, like Cronin said, I don't ride yachts like Evan Cohen, so I don't ride yachts either.
19: I don't know what you listen to when you're on a yacht. I'm not a yacht person in any way, shape, or form. I understand why maybe you'd accuse me of that, but I am not someone that rides yachts. I mean, let's be honest. That's ridiculous. Smalls is the person that is on the yachts.
21: Well, we know. I mean, Smalls is best friends with Jay-Z and Lil Wayne and stuff. So.
18: And she's also says that, all right, so the way that she sold this yesterday, I don't even know how we got on the subject of this, but the way she sold it is like, it's music that when you're at the dentist, you hear it there. She's trying to make it sound like something like, wow, like triggering dentist and music. Oh, this is something great. This is something I'd want to listen to. Nobody goes to the dentist with an excited mindset, or at least normal people don't. Apparently, Michelle Smallman does because she gets a clean bill of health every time, no drills, nothing that would make you cringe. So she listens to Yacht Rock there. But I do want to show you, Evan, just to let you know the reach of this show, if you didn't already. I got a Instagram direct message from somebody named Brad Gray yesterday. Was watching you on Unsportsmanlike and heard your Yacht Rock reference. One of the best bands of the genre is playing at the Salt Shed, which is here in Chicago, on September 11th. I think you would like the vibe. And so I looked it up. Friday, September 11th, was wondering what the band was. It's just called Yacht Rock Review Primetime. So I know where I will be on September 11th this year on a Friday at the Salt Shed in Chicago listening to Yacht Rock. So you're more than welcome to join. Maybe you could take us on a boat ride on Lake Michigan on your yacht afterwards.
19: Oh, yeah. I like the idea of you going to that kind of concert. That's
18: great. I do, too.
19: Yeah, I like that. I feel like you actually will do that as long as the Bears practice squad does not have a media availability that day for Courtney Cronin. So last night was a big night.
1: Grind don't stop.
19: Oh, she's unbelievable with that. Last night, big night, because per Courtney Cronin, the lockout now won't happen in baseball because the Dodgers lost and Tarek Skubal lost. So now we can all be okay because Courtney thinks that because Tarek Skubal went to the Dodgers, that's it. Now we're going to have a lockout that we wouldn't have had it beforehand. He goes 6 innings, 4 hits, 2 runs, 2 earned. Her Cubs beat the Dodgers last night 5-1. So no lockout, Courtney. We're good because Skubal lost and the Dodgers are hovering around the third best record in the NL, that the Braves may surpass them and the Brewers are already ahead of them, so now everything's good, right?
18: No, we're still probably headed towards a lockout. Let's be very clear about that. But yesterday was twofold for me. Number one, seeing Tarek Skubal, his debut as a Dodger at Wrigley Field. He's going to be the villain in every stadium he pitches in from here on out. He got booed incessantly before the game while he was pitching, and then as the team loses and they're waving the W flag in Chicago. And that's the role that he expects to embrace, because he knows not everybody is happy about the fact that the rich continue to get richer, which is what the Dodgers did. He spoke about it just as much the other day. But it's really cool to see a team like the Chicago Cubs, too, who went all in at the trade deadline, and a team that's going for it, watching that happen in real time, and the momentum shift that happened last night in the National League. I thought that was awesome. That was very cool and a really neat byproduct of what we saw happen on Monday with the trade deadline.
19: Yeah, I mean, there were a couple of really cool things in terms of baseball last night. Obviously, you know, Skubal's debut, but also George Lombard for the Yankees hits a home run in his debut, and his younger brother, Jacob, in the minor leagues in his debut also hit a home run last night, which is just a wild thing. But we did see a lot of moves happen yesterday in and around the NFL. David Dennis Jr. just mentioned Outkast in Atlanta. That was the biggest move in Atlanta. The Falcons extending Bijan Robinson on a 3-year deal worth up to $75 million with $51 million guaranteed, $37 million worth of money at signing. Bijan Robinson, awesome player. He individually is worth a contract extension. He basically on average is going to give you 1,300 rushing yards, 66 receptions, almost 600 passing or receiving yards, and about 11 touchdowns a year. Those are awesome numbers. Atlanta Falcons, not a great team. Let's be honest. They have a ton of money at wide receiver, tight end, and running back. And it is interesting when we think about this, because I've had a day, guys, to kind of let this sink in. And I made the comments yesterday that I despise the way that they are team building. And I don't blame the front office in some ways, because they're kind of cleaning up the mess from the previous regime. But I was thinking about this. They are really relying on one of about three things happening now. One of three things have to happen for this to work out for Atlanta. When I say this, I mean investing this much into skill position players, okay, without a quarterback. So either Tua has to become Sam Darnold, Michael Penix Jr., who I really liked coming out of college, but Michael Penix Jr. has to pop in year three and be awesome, or they have to get Lamar Jackson after the season. And one of those three things has to happen for this to work out. And if not, inevitably, when they get their franchise quarterback, the three guys that they extended, Bijan Robinson, Drake London, and Kyle Pitts, David, will not be a part of the development of that franchise quarterback. They will kind of graduate from that system. So either Penix needs to pop now, Tua needs to become Sam Darnold, or after the season they need to get Lamar Jackson, or else none of these will ultimately be worth it.
1: I mean, spoiler alert. A mediocre team is one good quarterback away from contention. That's basically what you are laying out here with this Atlanta Falcons team. And I mean, this is a team that made essentially a cardinal sin era that redefined the trajectory of this squad, which is they had ownership, GM on two separate pages of what to do with their quarterback situation. You paid big, big money for a quarterback that did not do anything for you, and you drafted a guy who may be hurt, and that has sort of been the thing that we can trace back this sort of uneasiness and uncertainty about the Falcons too. Like I think Bijan Robinson, for my money,
21: outside of quarterback, like a non-quarterback is the best player in the NFL, best offensive player in the NFL. Like, this dude is that good. You got to pay him. Drake London, I think, can be great. But the problem with this Falcons team is a few years ago, they thought that they were going to pay Kirk Cousins and he was going to be what he was not, which everybody kind of knew he wasn't. And other parts of the organization drafted a guy who we don't know if he's going to be healthy and got hurt again. Like, that is the issue that the Falcons have. And that's just where they are. They're one quarterback away, but join the long list of teams that are a quarterback away.
0: Right. But the difference is, you could say they're one, yes, a million teams are one quarterback away, but they're putting themselves in a position where, Courtney, they're kind of in that no man's land, because Bijan Robinson is good enough to kind of give them that opportunity to be in that no man's land. And that does what for you?
18: I don't think they're in no man's land, because there was a three-way tie, which had a tiebreaker at the end, which went to the Carolina Panthers, where three teams were 8-9. And could have made the playoffs in the NFC South. That's a wide open division, and as wide open as you get in the NFL. They're looking at this right now saying, we believe in the fallacy of the replacement running back. Oh, don't pay him $25 million a year. You can go get another running back. Well, you can't get a running back of this caliber. Somebody who has put up these numbers consistently throughout the early portion of his career. You reward those players in this front office, which is a brand new front office. Ian Cunningham, new general manager there in Atlanta. Matt Ryan, president of football operations. They're looking at their homegrown talent. From Bijan Robinson to Drake London to Kyle Pitts, all three skilled guys that they've paid this offseason said, let's set our core. Let's set our foundation. So whether it's the quarterbacks that they currently have on the roster now, if one of them pops, if one of them works, great. You have the runway to take off. And if not, then you get a young quarterback in the next year or the year after that. And you have all these young players, right, who will be before the age of 27, when players start hitting that second part of their careers, their second prime. You have the runway for a good team that has the players in place to help a young quarterback develop. So either way, it either works with the quarterback you have now, or you have so much talent around a rookie or another young quarterback that you bring in, or maybe it is Lamar Jackson or somebody that they trade for, and the cupboard's already stocked by the time that guy gets there. I think it's a win-win situation all the way around, the way that they've made this calculated risk to pay the guys that they didn't draft, they didn't develop, but they know are already a huge part of what they're doing in Atlanta. And it gives them a chance to then get the quarterback position right, whether it's now or whether it's later.
0: Yeah, God forbid you break up a core that's gone 7-10, 8-9, 8-9, and arguably the worst division in football. Yeah, I mean, you can't break that core. This is
18: they're not the problem, Evan. They're not the problem. The quarterback's the problem.
0: But they're not the solution. Courtney, we got to continue this conversation. Okay. Because this is ridiculous how we're looking at this. Because I believe this is one of those sports sins that cannot be committed. We'll explain what this is. Your phone calls as well at 888-SAY-ESPN. Is this a sports sin, and is something else more of a sports sin for you, right? For me, it is paying all of the skill positions to make the quarterback better instead of paying the quarterback to make the skill position guys better. We will get to some of these coming up. 888-SAY-ESPN, 888-729-3776, your telephone number to join the show. 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
19: 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Courtney Cronin, David Dennis Jr. in for Smalls and CC today. So, Evan Cohen with you. I hope we can understand and actually pay attention to the, I don't know if nuance is the right word, but let's call it nuance, this conversation. Yes, David Dennis Jr., this is Outkast, and this song is good, and I understand why you would be waving around. It's great.
0: Good.
19: Okay, whatever you want to say. Whatever you want to say. Waving your hands, excited about this.
21: Sometimes totally good. Somebody's never had fish and grits in their life.
19: Oh, we're going to do this now? We're really going to do this now?
18: I mean, I'm gang up on you too, Evan.
19: Hey, Vegas,
18: two against man. One today. Like it was yesterday do... and the day before that and yeah. the day before that.
19: Seriously? CC can't get
21: this,
19: back
21: this
19: soon
21: is
19: enough.
21: How I feel like I'm back. This makes me feel back. Just
19: beating me up.
21: Yeah, I feel great. I feel rejuvenated. The jet lag is worn off. This is a good feeling.
19: By the way, before I try to make a somewhat coherent point here, can I just give a shout out, because you brought up this is somebody who doesn't know the fish and grits or whatever you said there. Can I shout out Myron Metcalf, Matt and Myron, weekdays 3 p.m. to 5 p.m. Eastern, who had one of the funniest lines the other day on Monday. Go back in the podcast and listen. And he said, you know, I thought Tarek Skubal's name was Tariq, and I liked him a little bit better because I thought he was on my list. I'm like, that is one of the great lines anyone has ever said. I was dying from that line. All right.
21: I agree. I've been wondering, does he count? So, like, there's, you know, Dante DiVincenzo. Like, there's a white Dante in the NBA. So I was wondering if Tarek Skubal counts as a white Tariq. Like, I need to know if we can... We're running it through the delegation to see if he counts as a white Tariq.
19: Okay. So I hope we can understand the nuance behind this. I think Bijan Robinson is awesome. I loved Kyle Pitts coming out of college. Drake London has earned the money. All three individuals have had very good, in Bijan's case, great starts to their career. I am not arguing, and none of the people on this show are arguing, whether or not the individuals are worth it. We're talking about the team building.
0: right? And a cardinal sin in sports. Like, I look at this and I say, this is kind of one of these sports sins where NFL teams that pay everybody around the quarterback at the skill positions to make the quarterback, I think inevitably will not work out. If you pay the offensive line, I do think it works out. Like, pay the offensive line, draft them all in the first round, and then get your quarterback, fine. This is just a sports sin I wish teams would stop committing. Do you guys have one of these? And we're going to get phone calls in at 888-SAY-ESPN. The sports sin you wish teams would stop committing in sports. Courtney.
18: I don't have one off the dome right now, but I do want to address yours, if I may, because...
0: Well, it doesn't have to be off the dome. Nuno did put it in the rundown, I mean, to be fair.
18: Well, no, because I do... You want to have a nuanced conversation about with Atlanta right now. So who did I bring up last segment is the president of football operations in Atlanta?
0: Matt Ryan.
21: Matty Ice.
18: Back in the 2010s, late 2000s, early 2010s, Matt Ryan was the quarterback of the Atlanta Falcons. Who did they have at running back that then greased the wheels for this team to become a pass-first offense when they got Julio Jones? It was Michael Turner. I think that Matt Ryan sees a parallel here to simply the fact that Bijan Robinson lays the foundation for this offense. So if you expect Tua Tagovailoa, Michael Penix Jr., Jack Strand, whoever else they have at quarterback, to elevate this offense without someone like Bijan Robinson in it for the long haul, then good luck. They may pan out, they may not, but if you are thinking ahead, which is what they're doing with what they do with their cap planning, it's what they're doing with the 2027 quarterback class in mind, a young quarterback might take a while to develop. It's not a guarantee that somebody comes in and in year one, they're the guy who can just, like Evan said, elevate everybody around them, pay the quarterback that can do that. Okay, well, that's sometimes easier said than done.
0: Sure.
18: Wouldn't you want, if you're the Atlanta Falcons, to have all of the foundational pieces, be it Bijan Robinson, who they are going to rely on the ground game. He does so much there. He does so much in terms of all-purpose yards. Him, Kyle Pitts, Drake London. Wouldn't you rather have the cupboard full for whoever's going to be playing quarterback now and later, then relying on a quarterback coming into a place that, if they didn't pay their guys, would be expected to do that without the talent around them?
0: Yeah, it's an interesting thing.
18: I get what you're saying about paying everybody and not paying the quarterback, but right now the quarterback is a question mark there, and you have guys who are in their 23, 24, 25 years old that... In these contracts, they're going to be in their mid to late 20s by the time this thing, their deals run out. And they're going to have the quarterback situation more than likely in place by that point. It's not about right now. This is about the future of this team.
0: Yeah, it's interesting what you're saying. First of all, you're saying that the goal is to potentially, if they maximize their ability, to have the greatest collapse in the history of sports. So that's like the goal now, because if you're going to reference those teams. Second of all, when you were talking about the cupboard full, I guess I look at it differently. To me, the cupboard full is five offensive linemen that cannot be replaced because they're that good. David Dennis Jr., is there a sports sin that you wish teams would not commit anymore?
21: I have so many Falcons thoughts, and I loathe the fact that you're making me defend this team, but we'll get back to that. So for me, the Cardinals, like, one of the sins that I despise that teams do is they keep coaches based on sort of their how far they've gotten the team, and not necessarily about where they believe the coach can go. Like, there is a loyalty that you have to coaches based on what they've done that sometimes they do not translate to how well you think the coach. Perfect example is Kenny Atkinson. Like, I have no faith that this dude can coach a championship team, which is what he's there to do.
0: Cleveland Cavaliers coach.
21: And you are keeping him there because he got you to a conference final.

0: to what coaches have done sort of supersedes what you believe a coach can be. And I think, and that drives me crazy when I'm watching.
1: Yeah, that's a very good one. That's a creative one. Let's get to some calls in on this one at 888-SAY-ESPN. The one sports sin you wish teams would stop committing. Jose in Champaign watching on ESPN2 obviously feels welcome to call, considering Smalls is not here today. Of course, Illinois grad. Go ahead, Jose.
2: First, thank you for having me on. I would say that the sports sin is paying players that you know have had injury history. So think like Joel Embiid. Why would you give him that monster contract and yet he can't stay on the floor? And that's what I think is like the biggest sports sin.
1: Yeah, that's a very interesting one. And thank you for the phone call. Like, there are a lot of times that NBA teams specifically will say, well, we have no choice, basically. Mm-hmm. Like, we need the salary slot. I don't want to go too deep on this. But, David, you and I talk about it all the time in terms of NBA stuff. It's like, all right, you got to pay the person because in order to trade the person, you need that amount of money, and that's a salary cap thing. But in general, that's a very interesting one. Darren in Oregon watching on ESPN2. Biggest sports sin you wish teams would stop committing.
3: First of all, I agree with you, Evan, on the Outcasts being overrated. I haven't really heard about them since I was too old to shake my buddy like a Monty Bay pitcher. I haven't heard them or apologized to Miss Jackson. It's been a long time since I've heard Outcasts get so much praise, so I'm with you on the yacht
4: shake
3: rock
4: your what,
3: over
4: like
3: them,
4: a what?
3: Evan.
4: Shake your what? Like a what?
3: Shake my booty like a Polaroid pitcher. I'm too old to do it now. That song's been so long. So it's been many a year since I've heard the Outcasts get so much praise, but... And then paying two number one receivers in the NFL, I think, is a death sentence. Think about it recently. You got the Bengals did it. Now they went from the Super Bowl, kind of fell off the cliff. The Minnesota Vikings did it with J.J. and Addison. Now they've fallen kind of off the map
1: a
3: little bit.
1: Let's talk about that. That's a very interesting one. Paying two number one wide receivers. Courtney, how do you feel about that, covering the NFL every day? Like, is that a sports sin?
5: I don't think so. And for a number of reasons, I get why Darren brought up the Vikings, but let's focus on the Cincinnati Bengals because Joe Burrow gets the contract, Ja'Marr Chase gets paid, T. Higgins gets paid. He says, pay my guys, they get paid. And what that came at was the cost of the defense. And for years, up until this past year, they weren't adding the resources, particularly on the back end there, to mitigate what offenses were doing to them. So they were going on the cheap on one side of the ball and going all in resource-wise on the offensive side of the ball. I had no issue with the receivers getting paid. To me, it was a lack of protection up front and not allocating enough resources for the offensive line. So you were seeing Joe Burrow get hurt a ton, get sacked a ton, and then that ended up hurting his ability to play quarterback and get said receivers the ball. Now, in Minnesota, with Justin Jefferson getting paid and then Jordan Addison, there's, let's be honest, quite a discrepancy in pay between where Addison's deal is and where Justin Jefferson is. Justin Jefferson's the best receiver in the league as far as I'm concerned, but... If you can't get the quarterback position right, which is different from Minnesota from where it is to Cincinnati, that's ultimately where I draw the line. That the quarterback position has to be right if you have a receiver like that. And because they went through so much turnover from Kirk Cousins to Sam Darnold and now to Kyler Murray / J.J. McCarthy. I don't know if you guys were following practice yesterday. It sounded like both of them were awful. That's where you start to feel the warts of that decision more than anything else. Because if you can't get the star receivers the ball, then what's the point of having paid them?
1: Yeah, it's a fascinating conversation. We will continue this. Also, coming up, could one absolute superstar be back before all of us expected? 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
2: The Packers have got to get off to a fast start, and it has to be Jordan Love as the catalyst for them to get off to that fast start. 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
17: We are on Sportsmanlike here on ESPN Radio, ESPN2. We are presented by Progressive Insurance, along with Courtney Cronin, David Dennis Jr., Evan Cohen with you today, CC and Smalls. Back soon. I say back soon because I don't know when Smalls is going to be back, to be honest with you. CC back tomorrow. Smalls could be back today. She's a game time decision for the rest of the show. We'll find out soon. She's going to like, or maybe not like, depending on how this goes, this conversation about her team. You heard her there talking about the Green Bay Packers. And Micah Parsons, star linebacker, arguably the best or second best player in the NFL on the defensive side of the ball, met with the media yesterday and said that people should be worried about how he'll be when he gets back.
18: When you come out of these situations, you're either going to be better or you're worse. And for me, I've done everything I possibly can to be better. So, you know, I think people are worried about, you know, if I come back, you know, I just feel like people should just be worried about, you know, how I'm going to be when I come back. You know, that's kind of like my mentality and how I feel and how I'm going to approach when I'm back is like people are worried about the knee. They should be worried about how I'm going to play when I get back, the anger, the frustration, the things that I'm going to have to let out because, you know, how long it's been since I played.
17: You know what's interesting about this? He reminded me, as a sports fan, wait, I probably should be worried about how he plays when he gets back because he's coming off an injury. At no point did I worry about him not being great because he's just great at football. Now I'm thinking about, oh, do I have to think about him differently? I didn't before that, which is dumb me. And there seems to be, Courtney, conversation now that week six against the Cowboys, his former team, is realistic.
19: So the Packers have a pretty hard and fast rule that it's 9 months, no matter what, after an ACL tear. So that would, he had this happen in December of last year. So 9 months after surgery would be around like late September. So that's potentially before the Packers visit Tampa Bay for Sunday Night Football. I believe that's week four. They could activate him at that time. Remember, they've got to activate him, let him acclimate to practice before he's ready to play, if it's week six, if it's week seven, whatever. I don't think that anybody thinks Micah Parsons won't be the same explosive, great player that he once was, the player that he was when they traded for him and the player that he was up until the time of his injury. It's simply the fact that this was not a clean tear. It wasn't just his ACL. It was his meniscus. It was more in the knee, not to get too technical, but there was more in the knee to be concerned about. But Micah Parsons coming back has always felt like an inevitability, Evan. It's just a matter of when. And when the second best, first best, however you, whatever he is on your list of pass rushers, when he comes back to a defense that took a massive hit without him last year and lost all of those games, including the playoff game after they gave up 18 unanswered points after halftime, I think that teams should fear that. Because when the best player comes back, and as you hear, a very highly motivated Micah Parsons there, there's a lot that you're going to have to game plan for that would be different than playing a defense that doesn't have him.
20: Yeah, and it's time. It's time now for this Packers team. I mean, there's the Jordan Love thing is it's time. Like, it's time for him to sort of ascend to that. Like, we're the last 2 years now, we do these QB rankings, he's been either right on the outside, right on the fringe, and it's been like, it's time to stop disrespecting him. Well, it's also, I think, time to put the wins with sort of how we feel about him and adding Micah Parsons when healthy. I mean, this is the time, I think, for the Green Bay Packers overall to finally put this thing together for a full season and sort of make that run. Because this division is to me the most fascinating division in the NFL, with everybody there having some sort of expectation and one or two teams being going to be devastated by the results. And the Packers, I think, are probably the team that would be most devastated by a bad season.
15: I'm glad, David, you tied this into Jordan Love specifically, because I think MVP, how I've broken it down, is individual performance, team performance, and narrative, right? You kind of need all three. If you go back to last year, Matthew Stafford was awesome. The Rams were awesome. The narrative was he going to retire before the season? Were they going to trade him before the season? As we heard all kinds of rumors about that. And, oh, wow, they kept him, they extended him, and he was awesome. So he checked all three boxes, right? Individual success, team success, and obviously narrative. Jordan Love is a sneaky MVP candidate for some people because they presume individual success, they assume team success. But narrative, I believe, Courtney, is tied to Micah actually not being there. Like, imagine if Micah is not there for the first, let's call it five games based on this latest reporting, and they're 5-0. That helps the narrative of, look how good Jordan Love is. He's leading a team to an undefeated start against all of these good teams without arguably the best player in the NFL. In a weird way, does it hurt the Jordan Love MVP case if those who believe he could be an MVP candidate, if Micah comes back so early?
19: I don't think it does, because Jordan Love will have ample opportunities, as he had in 2024 when they went 1-5 against their division, and as he did in 2025 when they lost all their games after Micah Parsons went out with injury, including in the playoffs. If he can simply look better when he's on the field, however long it is, without Micah Parsons, then that helps his case. And when Micah Parsons comes back, if he takes his game to the next level and he looks like he's the reason that the team is winning games, not winning in spite of him. And I mean, I've never felt that with Jordan Love, but the narrative exists because of what happens when your best player's not there and what happens against your own division. Those are the two things, as David brought up. It's one of the most competitive divisions in the NFL, a division that you expect at least two teams to make some real noise in the playoffs. So handle that part first, and then be the X factor to buck the conversation that it's all about Micah Parsons. No, be the reason that your team is winning games. Be the reason that Tucker Kraft looks awesome when he comes back from injury, that the rest of the offense is humming at such a high level when you have questions about Josh Jacobs' availability in your backfield. Be the reason that you can lift the players up on your team, and not the reason that the team wins in spite of you. That's always been the conversation around Jordan Love, fair or not. I think most people say it's a fair conversation just looking at the results the last 2 years. Play like an MVP caliber quarterback consistently and not just in stretches of the season.
15: Yeah, I may have misspoke. I think I said the Packers' schedule was hard to start the season. No, they should be 5-0. It's the opposite, right? It's hard after the Micah would come back at that point. But if you look at that schedule, at the Vikings, they should win that. At the Jets, they should win that. Home against the Falcons, they should win that. At the Bucs, a lot of people, including Dan Orlovsky, believe, ESPN NFL analyst, that the Bucs could be really good this year. I will say that there's a lot of drama around Tampa right now. If you're that good, if you're the Green Bay Packers, you should win that game. And then home against the Bears, I don't think they're better than the Bears, but I do think that's the kind of game, based on last year and the way in which you lost to the Bears and all the trash talking from Ben Johnson towards Matt LaFleur and the Green Bay Packers, and the Green Bay Packers kind of just backing down and LaFleur being stomped on by Ben Johnson in many ways. Like, there's an argument you should be undefeated heading into that Cowboys game when Micah comes back. And there's an argument that if you're a glass half full Packers fan like Smalls or anyone else out there, ESPN Wisconsin, the great team there, like, you should be thinking undefeated Micah back against the Cowboys. That should be the mentality. And so it should set up for a Jordan Love MVP type season. But to David Dennis Jr.'s point, based on history, David, it hasn't. Like, that's exactly the opposite of what seemingly will happen here with this squad.
21: Like, Jordan Love is sort of in this fascinating position of, like, I'm with you guys when I see him. And then when I listen to, like, football people, some of the football people who are just infinitely smarter than I am, Mina Kimes, Ben Solak, people of the world, they love this dude. And, like, I mean, to me, he's teetering into that Justin Herbert category for me of, like, I can appreciate the stats. I'm looking here, first and third and long, third and QBR, second EPA per drop. Like, all that good stuff is great. And he looks like a superstar sometimes. My thing is, you've got to sort of put it together. And like, it was interesting, Evan, when you mentioned the MVP part of this, I didn't even consider this dude as somebody who would be even near the MVP discussion. My hope is that he just does enough for this team to win some games. And maybe that requires an MVP effort. But, like, I hadn't thought of Jordan Love as somebody's MVP.
0: Wait. We got to go more on that. That is a fact. He never even came to your mind. Let's do that coming up, because that is a fascinating thing that you just hit on. You never even considered the storyline around Love as an MVP candidate. I want to know why, and I want to know who you have above him then. We'll do that coming up. We're on Sportsmanlike, presented by Progressive Insurance.
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17: 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Courtney Cronin, David Dennis Jr. in for Smalls and Canty today. Evan Cohen with you. So, Micah Parsons made news yesterday, Green Bay Packers. It's seemingly week number 6 against his former team, the Dallas Cowboys, is where maybe he comes back. He said that teams, people should be worried about how mad I'm going to be for not playing for so long and dominate, et cetera, et cetera. And that led us to a conversation about
0: his quarterback, Jordan Love, and the opportunity he has to kind of find a way into that MVP conversation. Winnable games early without Micah. You play really well. You're at top of a really tough division in theory. You're right in the MVP mix. And David Dennis Jr., when we set up that, Courtney, which I don't think neither you nor I thought that was a bold statement. It was just like, hey, here's your path, right? Like, here's the connected dots to getting in the conversation. Doesn't mean winning it. David, you then said, I never even considered him to have a chance at MVP. Why and who then is above him?
21: I mean, Josh Allen, Lamar Jackson, Joe Burrow, like those are the
0: I'm not saying who's better than him. Who has a better case for MVP?
21: But
0: right?
21: I do think that those guys, off the top of my head, are better cases just for the fact they have like a sheer dominance that can carry their team to more wins that I feel like Jordan Love can. I mean, and also he has this tough division that's going to make things difficult either. I think Dak has a better shot with that offense that could be near historic great offense with the weapons that he has. If he has a solid defense, they're going to have a really good record to make that argument. Caleb Williams also can make that leap to the MVP conversation. Jaden Daniels is going to be back healthy, who was a guy who was right there in the MVP when he was healthy. Like, these are people just in the quarterback that we're talking about who, you know, let's be real, this is who's getting MVPs anyway. Yeah. Like, these are the guys that I think came to mind before I was talking about Jordan, thinking about Jordan Love as MVP.
19: Mm-hmm. And I agree, because I'm going to look at his playoff success and the type of quarterback he's been the last two times Packers have been in the playoffs. And I know that the MVP is a regular season award, but I have a hard time not thinking about how dismal the performance was against the Eagles in the wild card round in 2024. And then last year, he does his part, but not enough in the second half when the Bears start coming back. And yes, you can look at that defense and say they were not elite without Micah Parsons. So that's not going to change for the first 5-6 weeks of the season. The defense still is what it is. Sans Rashawn Gary, too. Jordan Love has to play at an MVP level in order for that team to get off to the fast start that, Evan, you pointed out, Michelle had pointed out as a Packers fan. You need to carry the weight of the entire team. Well, your best player is gone for the first month and a half of the season. I don't think that's saying anything that's out of pocket, but no. Can he do it? To me, I feel like he could eventually teeter on Dak's territory, where he's a great regular season quarterback, but somebody in the game's biggest moments who can't rise to the occasion, so who ends up floundering in those moments. I don't want to see it for him. I think he's incredibly talented, but to throw him into the MVP mix ahead of so many other guys is disingenuous right now when he has had the opportunity to do it before. Without Micah Parsons, with Micah Parsons, and he hasn't been able to carry the torch over the line.
0: So, and I apologize for interrupting there. I think there are some quarterbacks that I would look at in the NFL, and definitely over the last 20 years, obviously with Brady and Manning, et cetera, that I would say it really doesn't matter who's hurt on their team. As long as they're not hurt, the quarterback still gives the team a legit shot, right? Tom Brady had a gazillion injuries, as does every team. But Tom Brady, there's been seasons where Edelman didn't play, seasons where Gronk didn't play, seasons where defenders were not there, right? And he still was able to carry the team. Same thing with Peyton Manning. In this specific case, isn't that in itself that both of you are saying, let's see what he does? And I agree with you, by the way, on your assessment. Mm-hmm. Let's see what he does in the Micah Parsons absence here. Just asking that question this deep into his career, what, 6 years and 3 years as a starter, is a knock on this man, is it not? Like, for David Dennis Jr. to say, I never even considered him, even with the understanding of the narrative around Micah, best case scenario, Micah told you yesterday, that's why we're talking about this, it is new news. Mm-hmm. Micah gave you the impression yesterday, week 6, Cowboys, is where he comes back, that David never even went there. Tells you a lot about where we are with Jordan Love right now.
19: It tells you a lot about where we are with Jordan Love, but also the other quarterbacks in the NFC and the NFL as a whole, to where, you know, is he a top 10 quarterback? Sure, by a lot of metrics and a lot of people's opinions, he is. But is he the upper echelon of QBs, MVP?
0: No, he's not even the best player
19: on his team. That's the problem. People view the second that Micah Parsons was traded from the Dallas Cowboys to the Green Bay Packers, that designation went to him. And I don't think it changes so long as Micah Parsons is on that team, healthy or not.
21: Yeah. When I think of MVP quarterbacks, I think of dudes who will carry your team. You have injuries And no matter what, they're going to put the team on their back and be responsible solely for like three or four or five games in the course of a season. Jordan Love is good enough to win a Super Bowl with a team that's full of talented players and with the team like Mike that has Micah Parsons, who is the anchor for that defense. I don't think that he can carry a team in the way that we have seen Josh Allen, who doesn't have weapons, go out there and be a tank and carry this team, or Lamar Jackson, or some of these other players, or at his best, Jalen Hurts has. Like, I just do not see Jordan Love as being able to do that. Now, that to me takes him out of where I consider for MVP. The question is he good enough to, with the weapons all around him, to win a Super Bowl? That to me is the big question.
0: Yeah, and right now, I don't think there's any reason for us to go to that place. And I don't know why I keep coming back to this, but all of these conversations, whether it's Jordan Love or Justin Herbert, as David, you said, all of the smart people like these players, and we're trying to grasp as to why, because I am not saying for you, I am not smart enough to understand why the smart people are attracted to the Jordan Love, Justin Herberts, versus like, I'm the dumb guy that just says Jalen Hurts is just wins all the time. I don't care what his numbers are. I don't care who's the reason for it. He's just the guy that plays quarterback for the team that wins a lot and often and was once second in the MVP voting. Like, I don't understand why he's just continuously dropped down when all of the stuff we are begging these quarterbacks like Jordan Love and Justin Herbert to do, Jalen Hurts has done. And that's why I picked him for MVP this year. And I'm fine looking bad on that, because I think my body of work that I have for Jalen Hurts is better than that of some of these other quarterbacks that the smart people like. But this dumb guy, meaning me, just looks at the guy and Jalen Hurts says, he's the guy we should be talking about. He's the guy that wins all the time. It's just crazy to me that it's just, let's talk about the people that haven't done it instead of the guy that has done it.
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13: 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Courtney Cronin, David Dennis Jr. in for Smalls and Canty today. Evan Cohen with you. We will do Hot Mess in 15 minutes, but joining us now in studio, great NFL reporter who can't hear me.
14: I'm just hitting
13: Jeff
14: buttons
13: Darlington.
14: Over here.
13: What are you doing? Why are you hitting buttons?
14: Well,
13: can you hear me?
14: We were chit-chatting, and then I realized, well, I don't hear anything. So now there's
13: all
14: a
13: right,
14: bunch
13: we're
14: of...
13: We're going to do the test on the ear. Courtney, speak for a second.
14: Yeah.
15: Testing. One, two,
13: you don't hear Courtney.
14: That's fine,
15: Jeff,
14: but you
15: can
14: relate
15: okay.
14: to me.
13: All right,
14: hey,
13: so
14: Courtney.
13: Then I will handle
15: hey,
13: this
15: Jeff,
13: until Jeff can hear. Anyway, so let's go through a couple of things here. Before we get to NFL, I do, because I love tennis, and you spent time at Wimbledon. You were all over TV. Talk to everybody about that. Like, people have bucket list sports experiences.
14: It's
13: Lambeau
14: worth it.
13: Field.
14: Do it.
13: Wimbledon.
14: It's awesome. Yes, yeah. And I love Augusta very much, too. And I know a lot of people make the comp between Augusta and Wimbledon. They are very different, but just the town of Wimbledon's amazing. The little pubs, like everything about that experience is... How did I just go straight to the pubs? Didn't even mention the tennis.
13: I don't know. I guess you're... Well, no, I think it's a safe assumption. You're assuming a radio and television audience... A bunch of sports.
14: Yeah, appreciates pubs.
13: Yeah, I appreciate pubs.
14: And but it was a fantastic event. Basically, spent each day 12 hours in the green room talking to Andy Roddick, who is unbelievable. Okay,
13: I love Andy. Roddick.
14: So Andy Roddick was added to the tennis coverage this year.
13: So good
14: for the first. He's unbelievable as an analyst, but unbelievable as a human. Like I love this guy. I don't know if I feel like I'm admitting a man crush right now.
13: Oh
14: but
13: no, I. Yeah, no, I think it's good.
14: He's a wonderful human. And
13: why would that be a bad thing to admit a man crush?
14: It apparently isn't because I'm doing it right now. but he that guy's tremendous. So that was really fun to spend time with him. And the assignment is just awesome.
13: It's great. Yeah, Andy Roddick is a great analyst. And he's great on all sports, actually, in addition to tennis. All right, let's get into the sport you cover most of the time, and that is the NFL. We just left off a conversation where I said, I don't think Jordan Love's a top 10 quarterback in the league. I think we overrate him a little bit in that regard. That said, I think if you look at individual performance, team performance, and narrative around it, I think he has a great opportunity to compete for MVP. David Dennis Jr., who you can't hear, said, I never even thought of him for MVP. Could you imagine a world in which Jordan Love was the MVP this year?
14: I can't, which I mean is no disrespect. I just elevate. There's a lot of other guys that I think have proven enough and proven more. Jordan Love had one fantastic finish to a season that got him paid wonderfully and also did show what he's capable of. That stretch that he had, I think it was a 7-game stretch, he looked like an elite MVP candidate. We didn't see enough of that since to put him there right now. But to your point, I think that Matt LaFleur, I think, is a underrated coach, if I'm being honest.
13: Oh, really?
14: I do. I don't know why I feel like people treat him as being average when I think he is upper echelon coach in the NFL. And with the program that he runs there, the way that Green Bay does things, it will put Jordan in a position to reach his potential. The question is what that potential is.
13: We are on Sportsmanlike here on ESPN Radio, ESPN2. We are presented by Progressive Insurance. Jeff Darlington, ESPN NFL reporter, is joining us here. So let's talk about now another quarterback that I think is criminally underrated. And that is the best quarterback in the sport in my mind, but no one calls him that anymore.
14: Patrick Mahomes?
13: That's right.
14: Oh, I was making a joke. You do believe that. Okay, because it feels very
13: why is it not
14: in vogue. I don't know.
13: Why is it not default just to say, all right, it's Mahomes still. What did he do so wrong that he's not widely considered number one?
14: He didn't sign enough wide receivers to his team, which apparently is the job of the quarterback to add weapons around you. No, I mean, he got hurt, and he admittedly says that he didn't play good enough before he got hurt, which is true. I mean, he got hurt as the season was ending. Listen, I will forever, as I've said, long said, for the next 10 years, Patrick Mahomes will be my preseason MVP, no matter what.
13: Okay, wait a minute. We have to discuss this. So I don't care that you interrupted me, but you interrupted me thinking I was going in a different direction. So you and I are on the same page.
14: We are.
13: But now I have a question on this. I am a Patriots and Brady fan, as you know. You have interviewed Brady more than anyone. Are you and I at fault in that we default to the Brady mindset and apply it to Mahomes, thinking, why Brady was always number one.
14: Yeah.
13: Shouldn't Mahomes now always be number one?
14: I think a lot of times it's also more I would translate it to basketball, those years with LeBron when it was like, it should have been called the LeBron Award, when he wasn't getting MVP at times because, despite the fact that he was the best in the league. So I don't know really if Mahomes, to me, is actually a better MVP candidate preseason than Tom Brady. I mean, he does everything, like literally everything. He's not just, listen.
13: Wait, you need to explain that. So Brady in his prime.
14: So Brady's the winner, of course, and you can expect what to expect from Brady. But what Mahomes does is different. It's a different dynamic. He does everything, and he does everything that you would expect out of a most valuable player. I'm not trying to take away from Brady. I'm just saying that, he checks every single box every single year. So, to me, I don't know why you wouldn't vote for Patrick Mahomes as the preseason MVP.
1: Okay, so we've covered a lot of...
13: Hey, we
1: got it to work. I know we've covered a lot of ground from Wimbledon to Tom Brady to Patrick Mahomes to everything.
13: Pubs,
1: obviously. Pubs. But Evan said something there when we were coming in from the break, and it was about Bijan Robinson, and he didn't like what Atlanta did yesterday for a number of reasons, particularly because the quarterback situation is not figured out there. Where do you land on the decision Atlanta made to pay the focal point of its offense, in addition to paying Kyle Pitts, Drake London, this offseason, knowing where the team is right now and then the quarterback uncertainty that ensues?
14: So Evan clearly agreed with the Giants' decision to trade to get rid of Saquon Barkley.
13: They didn't do it soon enough.
14: Okay, there you go.
13: They should have traded him.
14: So that is your philosophy.
13: Correct.
14: I think that Atlanta has enough pieces in place to where they can pay a running back. I think they have everything but the quarterback. And that is like, other than that, Mrs. Lincoln, how was the show? So, is that too much?
13: No, that was fine. That was a good line.
14: But I don't know that Michael Penix and Tua Tagovailoa, when you're going into camp with those two guys and you're saying that we've got the roster, but we've just got to get the quarterback right. To me, that is a huge wonder. And the hardest part to that is when you're a decent team. And by the way, I think they should have signed Bijan to this deal. They are in a good enough situation to pay perhaps the most dynamic running back in the league, in my opinion. But it makes it harder to find the quarterback. It is easy for a really bad team to find a quarterback. It is. It should be easier than it is. It is very difficult for a decent to upper level team to find a quarterback, and to make that the last piece that you add is going to be the trickiest thing of all.
13: Well, it's why you shouldn't draft a running back that high, mainly because you have to give him a second contract to prove that you did it right. Bijan Robinson is awesome. This is not about him specifically. It's about the concept of what they've done here. Mm-hmm. So for me, like Courtney has said all show, well, their cupboard is full now. I don't look at having great wide receivers and great running back as the cupboard full. I look at five offensive linemen that are irreplaceable as the cupboard is full, because that attracts any quarterback you want at that point. And they don't become free agents, but if I think you have two guys, my opinion, Jeff, that in theory I could see saying, I want out after this year, and that's Lamar Jackson and Joe Burrow.
14: Yeah.
13: So,
14: right.
13: Can you figure it out? Would they be as good? I mean, their line's not bad. I'm not saying it's bad, but like, it's not how I would team build.
14: I agree with that, except for the fact that they thought they were team building the right way. They just made and we can all look in retrospect and say, yeah, look, see, you did the Kirk Cousins, Michael Penix thing, and it didn't work.
13: Right. And I did like that, so I have egg on my face on that.
14: But you had to know that Penix was the guy. I didn't mind them doing that. It's just that Penix had to be a slam dunk. And did anybody really think that Michael Penix was a slam dunk at that point or now? So to me, that's the trickier part, is like, what are you going to do now? You're going to hedge for this year, and then at the end of this year, you're going to decide that we've got the rest of the team, we just don't have the quarterback, and then what?
1: Well,
14: Sam Darnold's just not growing on trees.
1: True, but there's a loaded 2027 draft class where you don't need a top 10 pick to get a quarterback, in theory.
14: I can get behind that. But you better draft right.
13: Okay,
14: you just better get the guy.
13: Here's the problem, though, and I'll get very specific. By the time that 2027 QB that you're drafting in the middle of the first round gets good, these guys graduate out.
14: That's right. So you better get lucky. I agree with the idea that the team building should always start with the quarterback. I think that is much easier said than done, though. They tried to do that.
7: So what? Can you guys hear me?
13: Yes, David Dennis Jr. All right,
14: I love
13: we hear
14: this.
13: You.
14: We're all.
13: Surprising that people are just coming in. Here we go.
7: It's like a posse cut. I mean, there was no cheering like when you guys hear Cronin, but whatever. It's fine. It's okay. But what is the I guess this is a larger philosophical fundamental question about team building. That like, what do you do when you whiff on the court? Like, it sounds to me like Evan is just kind of like, well, you just get rid of all your good players and then just hit on offensive linemen and wait for a quarterback. Like, but you're still waiting for the quarterback. Like, I what is the fundamental pathway to doing this when you have done what the Falcons have done, and to an extent, a team like Minnesota's done, when you've whiffed on your quarterback and you've got a sort of piecemeal that, and you have the position players around you?
14: Good question, Evan. I agree with you. I mean, I don't know what you're supposed to do. You got to keep trying. You got to keep swinging.
13: Yeah, there's ways of doing this. So what we've learned is you don't take a quarterback with your own pick number one overall.
14: Right.
13: Because more times than not, when you take a quarterback with the number one overall pick in the draft with your own pick, not someone else's, Bears took Caleb with the Panthers pick. When you take it with your own pick, you're not ready for a quarterback, more likely than not. How do you get ready for a quarterback? It's to protect the quarterback and prevent points on the other side, right? So Seattle obviously has a phenomenal defense, and they were able to protect the quarterback. The moment they're a great running back who won Super Bowl MVP, wanted money, he now plays for the Chiefs.
14: Mm-hmm.
13: So I think there are ways of doing this. I am of the belief that the Bengals got to the Super Bowl. That's great. Their wide receivers were not paid at that time. Now, I don't think the Bengals are getting to the Super Bowl anytime soon because they have too much money in where their quarterback wants the money, but it needs to be better up front. I look at it and say, protect the quarterback, play great defense, then you're ready for the quarterback.
14: And then you're ready for the running back?
13: The running back is interchangeable. I'm sorry. Kenneth Walker won Super Bowl MVP.
7: Well, as the Eagles and to an extent the Ravens with Derrick Henry, how interchangeable running backs are. I mean,
14: there's different ways to skin a cat, which is a weird saying. I don't know why.
13: Yeah, why do we have to harm animals for that saying?
14: It's such a strange saying.
13: Yeah,
14: is that when you say it out loud?
13: It's but you didn't mean any harm by it. But it's so harmful.
7: What do you skin a cat for? What is the purpose of
14: skinning who skins a cat?
13: What does that mean? Is that a haircut, or you're like actually like what?
14: It sounds like a little bit more than that.
1: Worse than a haircut.
13: Yeah, it's a hard. Well, so why did you say
14: and
13: it?
14: By the way, there's more than one way to skin a cat. It feels like there's only one.
13: But Darlington, you brought this up. Jeff is uncomfortable with the conversation around skinning a cat that he brought up.
14: A lot of times, things come out of my mouth that I'm like,
13: you know, who totally would know? Andy like Roddick would know how to do it. That's the reality.
14: He would have a full explanation.
13: But it is a fascinating question. As to like, okay, right now, if we were to ask you, give us two teams that you would not be surprised if they won it all this year in the NFL, and we'll kind of reverse engineer this. Give us two teams off the top of your head.
14: Seattle.
13: Okay.
14: And but because of the way they're built, honestly, truly, because their defense is generational. Their defense is unbelievable, and then they have a quarterback who is consistent enough. But let's go back to that for a second, because if you had Sam Darnold a few years ago,
13: I would not think you
14: would
13: do anything.
14: You would think you were in the same exact situation.
13: Right, which is why I put down with Atlanta, because they're a good case study with what they've done here. It's an interesting conversation around the NFL, where I said one of three things needs to happen for them. Either Penix needs to hit in year three.
14: Yeah.
13: Tua needs to become Sam Darnold, which I don't believe he can. Or Lamar Jackson needs to say, I want to go there after this year.
14: Well, does it have to be Lamar Jackson? Could it be Baker Mayfield?
13: Let's talk about that. The Baker Mayfield Bucks thing, I think, has gotten really ugly. Me personally, I would be annoyed if I was Jason Light in the front office or general manager at how Baker handled it. And I understand why Baker's annoyed by them. You think Baker Mayfield's going to go play for Kevin Stefanski?
14: No. Oh, good point. No.
13: I know a Baker Mayfield type.
14: I'm using that as like
13: Kyler Murray or somebody like that.
14: Yeah, I guess that's another good example.
13: So this is the other problem. You don't even have an example of how they find that quarterback.
14: I agree. That's my point. That's why it's so hard. That's why I don't know that I also agree with you.
13: There is only one way of skinning a cat. It's only Sam Darnold.
14: Yeah. but you also have to continue to build your roster. I guess
1: exactly.
14: That's where I'm... You know, yeah, that's where I'm with Courtney there. You have to have
1: an offense, Evan. Like, you can't just be like, all right, we're going to penny pinch and not pay these guys, and then eventually we're going to get the quarterback, and then we're going to start paying these guys. They used high draft picks for Bijan Robinson, Kyle Pitts, Drake London. Well, you're just going to start all over?
13: No, what I'm saying, but Courtney, I'm not suggesting you shouldn't pay those guys. I'm suggesting you shouldn't draft them in the first.
14: The exercise shows how hard it is to build.
1: They didn't draft them, Evan. This front office did not draft those players.
13: Okay, the organization. The organization.
14: I will say this about the Falcons.
13: Yeah.
14: They have done all the easy things. It is not hard to just throw record contracts at skills position players. That is the easiest thing to do in football. The hardest thing to do is... Number one, find the quarterback, and number two, build the trenches. To your point,
13: Jeff Darlington, this was fun. This was different than I thought.
14: We got it all figured out.
13: Yeah, we can run a team now. So if somebody
14: I just meant the audio part.
13: Many ways of skinning a cat here with the audio. Jeff Darlington, you'll see him on SportsCenter and ESPN, as well as Get Up at 8 a.m. Eastern. 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
13: 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Each and every week, give you top five hot mess teams, people, organizations, however you want to look at it, as people that go into the week looking okay, come out of the week, not as much. As David Dennis Jr., Courtney Cronin, in for Canty and Small, said, Evan Cohen with you. Let's start with number five.
25: Number five.
13: Number five. A team a game and a half out of the playoffs, out of a wild card. And you're thinking to yourself, how could a team a game and a half out of the wild card be a hot mess? The Detroit Tigers traded Tarik Skubal. They traded Casey Mize to San Diego. They traded Skubal, obviously, to the Dodgers. And everyone ignores the fact that, hey, by the way, there's a team that's right there for the postseason that traded their best starting pitcher, two-time Cy Young Award winner, back-to-back in Tarik Skubal. Instead of maybe going after the Dodgers, maybe we should be going after the Detroit Tigers. So they are number five, Court and David, on Hot Mess Rankings this week.
1: Throw Baltimore in there,
13: good too, one.
1: Because the third wild card spot apparently doesn't matter to teams that are in the postseason mix, where they decide to just punt on the rest of the year and focus on the next season. It's frustrating. It's frustrating for those fan bases. Surprise, they're not a little higher, but I also know that we have four spots.
7: Yeah, I'm with you. I mean, there's been a lot of focus on the Dodgers for buying the, you know, for getting the guy. The problem sometimes is who sells it,
13: right?
7: And it's not a team that's at the bottom. It's the middle of the pack teams when they do this that make things extremely frustrating.
13: Number four.
25: Number four.
13: Number four is a team that has had a gazillion injuries in training camp, and that is really unfortunate for them. And it's a team that I think is going to be pretty good this year because I happen to love their quarterback. But it's a twist. Number four, the 49ers conspiracy theorists. Yes, I'm talking to you, Nuno. Yes, I'm talking to you, Courtney. Those that believe the power plant or whatever the heck it is the reason for all of this, even though scientists have said it's not. Courtney Cronin, I'm focused on you because I think you're a 49ers conspiracy theorist.
1: All I'm saying is the substation and all of the injuries that have happened, these soft tissue injuries, Ricky Pearsall, Mike Evans, Deshaun Stribling, Can I go on and on and on? Yeah, probably. We have not ruled out the fact that this might be correlated to their injuries. Another team's like, nothing to see here. Team also said, nothing to see here with the Kyle Shanahan accident. We're not getting any practice or any footage from the accident released. It feels like there's a lot of cover-ups going on right now with the San Francisco 49ers, from injuries to what's going on with the head coach. Something doesn't smell right here.
13: As I said, conspiracy theorist.
1: Sorry.
13: David Dennis Jr., are you a 49ers conspiracy theorist?
7: Yeah, I far be it to have any more conspiracy theorists on our airways. We don't need any more of that. So I'm just going to keep moving.
13: Number three.
1: Number three. Sorry, there's so many injuries here. I could go on and on, Evan. I won't disrupt your list anymore. But yeah. I'm counting 10 injuries right now to this 49ers team.
13: I have to do this because of my stance on this. So I'm going to put the Atlanta Falcons. Now, the Atlanta Falcons to me...
7: Goodness.
13: No, hold on. May not be what you think. Unfortunately, sadly, one of their best defensive players, Jalen Walker, may be done for the season with a torn ACL. Ian Rappaport, NFL Network, reported that yesterday. That's a horrible loss. In addition, both quarterbacks have been banged up. Yes, they're practicing. Neither one seems overly great in Tua and Michael Penix Jr. And the last part, which is certainly debatable. It is not black and white by any stretch of the imagination. They have a lot of money and a lot of people that don't protect the quarterback or play quarterback. Now, they happen to have money and some people that protect the quarterback, but not how I would do it. I got to put the Falcons on there.
7: Far be it for a team to pay the best offensive player in the league.
13: He's not the best offensive player in the league. Stop.
7: Non-quarterback offensive player.
13: Well, you didn't say that.
7: Well, you know what I mean. Best non-quarterback offensive player in the league is Bijan Robinson. You got the guy on your roster. I think part of this is a thing that actually plagues front offices a lot, is that they want perfection and the perfect scenario to be bold. And the Falcons don't have a perfect scenario. They don't have a quarterback right now they can rely on, but they have all of these really good players. I think it's overthinking it to say we should not pay a bunch of guys who can raise or who can just give us a different level of margin for error with our quarterback because we have so much talent around him. I just don't see how signing Bijan Robinson is a bad thing.
1: He's 24 years old. You're not paying a running back that's 28, 29. By the time this contract's over, then you can have that conversation, Evan. He's about to enter his prime as already one of the best skill players in the league.

0: No harm, no foul. You have to pay your guys eventually. And $25 million a year, when you think of some of the other quarterback, Malik Willis, other guys who have gotten contracts, Bernard Raymond, like all these other guys, there's other positions that you're paying $25 million a year to. I have no issue with it with a running back of his caliber. Not every running back, but specifically with this one, who's the engine of that entire offense.
1: Number two.
2: Another reason why you're wrong, because I'm having a good time with this. The other thing is, we cannot have the Tigers at number five on this list and trading away Tarik Skubal to a championship contender when we kind of would be suggesting that the Falcons should do the same thing. I know it's different sports, not totally apples to orange, apples to apples, but you're a playoff-level team would be getting rid of this best player and sending him somewhere else that could maybe even make the rich richer.
3: Very good argument. Number two. I'm going to give you that one. That's a very good argument you just made in terms of the potential talking out of both sides of my mouth. I like that. I could make a case against it, but we don't have time, but that's a very good argument. Number two, I think the most underrated hot mess, because they're clearly going to be good this year and they've been extremely well run, but I can't get it out of my head. The Tampa Bay Bucks. Like, Baker Mayfield pummeled the organization. I don't actually think we're talking enough about this. I think because Baker Mayfield's been on a bunch of teams that we don't look at him as a top-tier quarterback, even though we probably should in terms of the top 20, top 15 quarterbacks in the league, because he's been really good since he's been in Tampa. He annihilated his own organization at a press conference. Then Jeremy Fowler, ESPN NFL reporter, to his credit, got a one-on-one follow-up to that with Baker Mayfield, and he continued to do that. For a split second, he did show the appreciation of the organization, saying, hey, I know I was down and out, and they kind of found me. But the reality is, Baker Mayfield took a flamethrower to the organization, saying he felt disrespected. Well, if I'm Jason Light, the general manager of the Bucks, I feel extremely disrespected at the way in which Baker did it. So now both parties feel disrespected, and I don't know where they go from here. I actually don't think we've made enough of a big deal about a quarterback throwing his entire organization under the bus.
0: And he's not the only player that's trying to get paid down there. Remember, Vita Vea's contract situation still has not been figured out. I don't have any issue with what Baker did. Team decides not to pay him. He wanted to get a deal done. He's handling this the right way. He's shutting down contract talks. He says, I'm going to bet on myself. And if you can't see the boulder-sized chip on his shoulder, then you need to have a magnifying glass. He's going to play his best season to date in Tampa Bay. Take it to the bank.
3: Yeah, I don't like the way he's handling it. But go ahead, David.
2: This still makes them a hot mess, though. Like, he's handling it well.
3: That's true.
2: The reason he's handling it well is because it is a mess. Like, this is what messes create when your quarterback is bashing the organization. That is literally the definition of hot mess.
3: Yeah, very well said. Number one. Courtney, I'm targeting you again here, just to be clear.
0: Okay.
3: Number one, hot mess. Dodgers haters. What did they do wrong? The answer is nothing.
0: They didn't do anything wrong.
3: You and Smalls and so many others have used the Dodgers as this bad example. Take the Dodgers name out. Put Major League Baseball rules in there. Put the collective bargaining agreement in there. The LA Dodgers should not be mentioned when people are destroying baseball. They have done absolutely nothing wrong. I'm not a Dodgers fan. I'm a Mets fan. My team has tried to do it the same way. They stink. They don't know how to do it the right way like the Dodgers. The Dodgers play within the rules. They're allowed to do everything that they have done. If you have a problem, haters, take it to Major League Baseball and the CBA and the Players Association, etc. Not the team that is legally, morally, and ethically taking advantage of the rules right in front of them. All right, we're going to get both of David and Courtney's objections and omissions, as well as from you guys as well, at 888-SAY-ESPN. 888-729-3776. That is your telephone number to be a part of the show. Biggest hot mess this week is, I put Dodgers haters, Tampa Bay Bucks, Falcons, maybe it's me on that one, 49ers conspiracy theorists, and Tigers. 888-SAY-ESPN is your telephone number to join the show. Your phone calls on objections and omissions next.
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20: Try that, Evan Cohen. Beat that one, Evan.
21: Smalls. Okay. Smalls. Yeah. Follow me, Smalls. Mm-hmm. Follow me, Smalls. Canty. The Eagles, led by Nick Sirianni, Jalen Hurts as the quarterback, and Sean Mannion is now the OC. It's going to go one of two ways, Smalls. They're either going to get better or they're going to get worse.
19: Not a bad Evan Cohen. I got to agree with you. Not a bad. No, I've known Evan for almost 20 years. That cadence is pretty good.
22: Boy, I really have become the punchy bag of ESPN Radio. Q Myers, Emmett Golden, game night, ESPN Radio, 10 p.m. Eastern time. I don't think I do. Do I do the Courtney Cronin and David Dennis Jr. in for Smalls and Canty? I don't think I do the, they're either going to be good or bad. Do I? Seems like a horrible
23: angle. You've done that a million times.
22: Yeah. Well, Pat, you can't go by Pat. There's no one that wants to tear me down more.
24: You can't
22: than Pat.
24: Go by the guy who's listened to literally every episode, who listens, who's there, has heard every word you've said for a million years.
22: I would say that Pat is number one on the hates me power rankings now. Nuno is way down the list, especially this week. Nuno may be my biggest fan this week, but Pat's way up the power rankings. I don't know. I do the. Is it good or is it bad?
23: Yeah, you've definitely done that. They could be better.
22: Javonte.
23: Or they could be worse. See, Javonte's with me.
22: Javonte.
23: Nuno agrees, too. He just is not saying anything.
25: Yeah, he did a pretty good impression of you.
24: I think, am I mistaken? Or did I see you on First Take talking about the Philadelphia Sixers saying this will either be really good or a big disaster? Did I see that?
22: Well, there isn't in between.
24: That seems like good or bad adjacent.
22: All right. Great. This has gone well. This is fun. 30 for 30's new series. I guess Courtney's gone. 30 for 30's new series, The Betrayal of Shohei Ohtani, is available now on all major podcast platforms. Betrayal of Shohei Ohtani, presented by Gusto. Courtney off to Bears camp.
24: The rest of the show is either going to be really good or very.
22: You know what? I'm going to be really home is what is going to happen here sooner rather than later. Objections and omissions, hot mess list. The teams or organizations, players, whatever it may be, that come into the week looking pretty good and leave the week looking pretty poor. I have Dodgers haters, Bucks, Falcons, Tampa Bay Bucks, Falcons, 49ers conspiracy theorists, and Detroit Tigers. David Dennis Jr., did I object? Any objections, any omissions from you?
24: Well, the obvious objection, I don't think that the Falcons, the injury, yes, that, but the Falcons should not be three on this list. And the thing that bothers me the most about this is, as a lifelong Saints fan, I've spent an hour and a half defending the Falcons, and that pains me to no end. I'll never forgive you for that. The other person who I think, there's one omission I think that I would like to replace the Falcons with is Kevin Durant's crusade about the Philadelphia
22: good
24: Sixers.
22: Good one.
24: This I do not understand what he is trying to accomplish. For those who do not know, Kevin Durant is making the argument that LeBron James, at 40 plus years old, joining the Philadelphia 76ers is more ring chasey than Kevin Durant joining the 73-win Warriors, who were a block by James and 3-point away from winning back-to-back championships. I don't understand this crusade. I don't understand why he's making the argument, what he's trying to accomplish, and he's never been more wrong about basketball than in the last 3 days.
22: You know what? And I'm a big KD fan. You're right. That was an omission by me. I should have put him on there. You're 1,000. I should have done the Falcons maybe to me, but not to the masses, right? That was a bad job by me. You are right. I am wrong 1,000% on that. John in Michigan, listening on Sirius XM 80. Hot mess, John. Go ahead.
26: Hey, good morning. First-time caller, everyday listener. The Tigers should not be on the list. The Dodgers haters are probably in the right spot. Listen, Derek didn't want to be there. He's told the organization for years. The only thing is, he was a man about it. He let the inside know. He didn't let the media know. The guy had no, we had no chance of signing him after this year is over. Why not get what we can for him? I mean, we didn't get upset when other people have left any Detroit sport team to go win a title. The guy's a stud. He may come back, he may not, but he has every right to chase where he wanted to be. Out of college, he wanted to be on the West Coast. Kudos to him. We loved him while he was here. But no reason that the Tigers should be on their front office did a great job.
22: You know what? That is as reasonable and smart and well thought out a call as I've ever heard. Well done by you. I think it totally makes sense what you're saying, John. I guess, David Dennis Jr., that my issue and the reason I put the Tigers on there is maybe a little bit of misplaced hate by me. Because maybe my frustration around people hating on the baseball rules and hating the good team that did it right or did it fairly instead of the team that is right in the playoff mix that traded away the best player. Maybe there is a little bit of misplaced hate there for me. Because I think what he's saying is very reasonable, but the reality is a team currently, a game and a half out of the playoffs, that just traded away their best player.
24: Yeah, I see clearly both sides. And
22: some may be good or some may be bad.
24: The decision is good or bad depending on who you are, Evan. This is an in-depth take on my part here. Is that, one thing that is infinitely frustrating to me is when teams that are sort of mediocre, sort of in the mix, but are flawed, just sort of seemingly punt. Like, that drives me crazy. Like you deserve a fair chance. Who cares? You may lose in the first round. Maybe that's just like, I'm not a fan of this team. It's sort of short-sighted. But for me, overall competitiveness, I like when teams just try when you're not necessarily a favorite. Like, there's got to be somebody who's got to be in the middle, and it frustrates me when teams punt like that. But, again, I'm with you. It was a reasonable call.
22: Carlos in Texas listening on Sirius XM 80 Hot Mess Rankings. Morning, Carlos.
0: Hey, morning, Evan. I just called in just to say, I think the whole Dodger situation, you mentioned a key word a while ago about ethical.
22: Mm-hmm.
0: It's just those unspoken rules that just because you can doesn't mean you should. It's kind of like when a team plays the shift, what are you not allowed to do? You can't lay down a bunt. You know, it's just one of those things that just puts a sour taste in people's mouth. And I think you said it yesterday. Boy, oh, boy, if they do all this and don't make it to the World Series or get knocked out early, it's just all for nothing. But we'll see how it goes.
22: Carlos, let me just ask you a follow-up on this, because you just said something I want to understand that I want to make sure that we understand, or I understand. You're saying when the Dodgers had the opportunity to trade for Tarik Skubal, two-time reigning Cy Young Award winner from the Detroit Tigers, for three prospects who have four major league games combined played, that they should have said, nah, it's not the right thing to do?
0: No. If you can stack a team, stack it. You know, I'm a Ranger fan. I'm from Fort Worth. You know, we're making our moves. Again, maybe just jealous that our team can't do the same thing or in a position to have that type of payroll to work with. But, yeah, I mean, most teams, if you can stack it, go for it. But when it doesn't work at the end, it still raises a lot of the eyebrows of why even do it, or is that the best way to win?
22: Sure, and I understand that. But I think the reason, David, that I have said that I believe this is actually good for baseball is we just had Carlos in Texas, a diehard Texas Rangers fan, call our show on Sportsmanlike here on ESPN Radio, presented by Progressive Insurance, about the LA Dodgers, a team that has nothing to do at all with his fandom. That's why I think it's good for basketball. That's why when the Warriors got Kevin Durant, good for baseball. That's why when the Warriors got Kevin Durant, I thought it was good for basketball, because everyone then had an opinion on that team in addition to your own team.
24: Yeah, super teams are good. Dynasties are good. They give you people. They give you mainstream things to talk about. They give you people to root for and root against. Like, there are people now who care about the Dodgers simply for the fact that they are making a bunch of other billionaires upset. And then there are people who want the Dodgers to lose because they're ruining the game by just loading up the talent. Whatever the case is, you have opinions on a team. And one of the worst things that you can have as a league is top teams where people don't have opinion on.
22: Right.
24: And right now, everybody has a thought, one side or the other, about the Dodgers. And less, yes, give me more of that. Give me more of the Warriors. Give me more of, like, I hate the Warriors. I love the Warriors. Give me all of that stuff instead of teams that are just like, oh, they're fine. They're not all-time great. They're fine. Like, we have a potential to see an all-time great team that always brings people who hate them, that always brings people who love them. It's better for all sports.
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32: I'm over it. Ugh. With Pat the producer.
33: Here's my tip for everyone out there who hates the dentist. Find a dentist in a rich name. When did we stop giving away toys and cereal?
34: I will say this. I think our generation peaked with free
35: charity food. Or not, you're there to win.
33: It's charity, man.
34: The two of you in a charity game.
36: Can't foul out in a charity basketball game. Here's... I'm running over Evan Cohen every single time.
33: Another thing I would like to bring back from youth, canned sports drinks. I had water in a box once. That was weird.
37: I'm over it. I'm sick and tired and over it.
33: Get a life.
38: Yes, each and every day, our producer, Pat Costello, gives us items in and around sports, entertainment, his life that he is over, along with David Dennis Jr. in for Canty and Smalls today. Evan Cohen with you. Pat.
33: I also had canned water once. That was also weird. Canned and just, I feel like we nailed it with bottles. I don't think we need to reinvent the wheel.
39: Canned water is actually really good.
33: I guess.
39: No, but like when you put it in the fridge and it's like freezing cold. And you could say, what do you mean put in the fridge? Yeah, we have water in my house that's room temperature. We don't put the bottled water in the fridge.
33: I'm a big room temperature guy, too.
39: Just crack open a can of water.
33: Yeah, it doesn't sound right.
39: I don't know what it is. It makes no sense. I'm acknowledging that. But if you have the canned water, like freezing cold, it tastes better. I don't know how that makes any sense, what I just said, but it does.
33: That's why it was like $7 at the U.S. Open when I had to buy water. It was canned water.
39: Like the... like a soda can or like the longer bottled looking can?
33: Yeah, a bottle with like a top on it.
39: You see, that's the one I'm talking about too. Yeah. Again, I'm acknowledging it makes absolutely no sense, but there are people out there, Adam Corradio, you can tweet at me, that I'm sure agree, like, that freezing cold canned water, shaped like a bottle, as Pat said, tastes better than regular bottled water. I don't understand why, but it does.
24: It's like the McDonald's Sprite of water.
39: That's a perfect example. Like, why would that taste better? But it does.
24: Yeah.
33: I got you. Anyway, I don't like people who are too loud at a bar. I went to a bar this past Saturday, and it was like happy hour. The bar was not that busy. There were some people like sitting around having some apps or whatever. And there were these two women who were next to me screaming at the top of their lungs. And I'm like, this is not a busy enough establishment for you to be screaming like you're the only two people in the restaurant. It really bothers me when people just have no sense of awareness of any other people around them. I left. I had one drink and then left. I was like, this is ridiculous. I'm not going to sit here.
39: What were they screaming at? Like a game or
33: no?
39: Just like
33: they were just to
39: loudly?
33: Each other. They were just talking, but they were so loud.
24: I'm glad you brought this up, Pat. When last time I was in New York, I witnessed this at a restaurant slash bar sort of you know hole in the wall place, and these two ladies were talking about and this guy. And, like, these two guys were like, can you be quiet? And they started yelling at each other. I actually filmed it secretly. And they were yelling at each other, getting in each other's face. And she was like, you hate your life. And they did something I had not seen. Maybe it's a New York thing that people still do. They flipped each other off. Mutual flipping of each other off right in each other's faces.
39: I like that.
24: Never seen that in person in my life. I saw it in movies. I've seen it in people with traffic. One-way flip-offs. Mutual two-way, four fingers in the air, each person flipping each other off 2 inches away from each other. One of the most incredible things I've ever witnessed in my life.
39: All right, let's talk about this for a second. Top five flip-offs, just throwing them out. Eminem, the late Brittany Murphy, and 8 Mile. Awesome, okay. Awesome flip-offs.
33: Stone Cold Steve Austin, Stone Cold, anytime.
39: Jack McDowell, remember when he flipped off the fans? Bud Adams.
24: Okay.
39: Right, owner of the Titans.
24: Mm-hmm.
39: Are there other great all-time flip-offs?
24: Scott Steiner had a good flip-off if we're talking.
39: Steiner.
24: Underrated flip-off.
39: Wow.
24: Underrated.
39: I don't remember that one. Yeah, Stone Cold's a great one. Are there other ones? Pat, you have no other ones off the top of your head?
33: Not off the top of my head.
24: Tupac was a good... Did he? I know he spit when he had the jersey on. The devil's jersey on. I think he had a middle finger up. Tupac, I think, generally has a good middle finger.
39: Like, yeah, but I think the best ones are usually when you do like the really far, like halfway down in the other fingers, like the way Eminem and Brittany Murphy did it in 8 Mile.
24: You want to show us? I can't. I need a visual.
39: No, I can't, actually. As a matter of fact, I'm not going to do that.
33: Didn't Baker Mayfield have a good one in college?
39: Did he? To what, Ohio State in that game?
33: I feel like he did. Maybe I'm misremembering.
39: It was the stomping on the Buckeye, right? In the middle of the field? Or am I misremembering that too? Baker did something. I don't remember a flip off. I'll search it.
24: Didn't Dennis Rodman on his way out getting ejected once through the bird double birds up? No.
39: That makes sense. I mean, listen. I mean, would it be that out of character for that to happen?
33: It could also be me on the highway any day.
39: Really? Still flip people?
24: Oh,
39: off?
24: You flip people off. You're a flip people.
33: Oh,
24: off
33: big
24: on the
33: time.
24: Oh wow!
33: I just can't stand them.
39: Wait,
33: people are horrible.
39: Really?
24: Or do you roll the window down? Is your hand extended out the window with the flip off, or is it just like?
33: It depends. It depends on the weather.
39: Okay. Pat.
24: Wow.
39: Wow.
33: Yeah. Oh yeah, man. I'm so over people on the roads that I'll just let it fly.
24: I love when people flip me off on the highway.
39: People flip you off.
24: It just like if you've made me upset, and I have intentionally gotten back at you, and you flip me off, I have won. Go cry in your car, drink your tears. I have defeated you, and I'm going to go off about my day. I love if I could just get somebody to flip me off in the car.
33: Just sounds like you're a bad driver.
39: Pat, this would be a major problem for you because you would not get the impact that you are hoping for on the flip off because David Dennis Jr. would just laugh at you.
33: Oh, that's fine.
24: It would feed me for days.
33: It's all about how I feel. I don't really care about the person in the other car. It's for me personally.
39: Wow.
33: I'm not like, I hope I ruined their day.
39: We're getting some good response on this. At Upco Radio, EBCO Radio. Kyle Madsen from ESPN 1320 in Sacramento, shout out to them, says, confirming aluminum bottle is the superior commercial water bottle vessel. Wow. I'm telling you, Pat, there's something to this. I don't know what the heck it is, but there is something. There is something. Next one.
33: I was watching a video on the internet in which this girl called about 20 different dudes and asked them all if they could land a plane in an emergency situation. And 90% of them immediately were like, yeah, absolutely. And here's the thing. I also think I could land a plane in an emergency situation.
39: What?
33: I think I could do it. Like a 747?
39: What?
33: If I have comms with the tower, I'm good.
24: If you have comms with the tower?
33: Yeah. I think they could talk me down.
24: Would you flip somebody off from your airplane if they cut you?
33: Just a passing
39: plane. We couldn't figure out the audio for half the show with David. And we still can't figure out the video.
24: Can't see me.
39: We can land, and he's not John Cena. And we could land a plane?
33: Yeah.
39: Really, Pat?
33: If I can talk to the tower, then yeah, I'm good.
24: You're not landing the plane on the show.
39: Exactly.
33: Well, right we don't now. Have a tower.
24: You're
39: David
24: the tower. You are quite literally the tower.
33: Yeah, which is why I shouldn't be in the tower. I should be the one up in the plane.
39: Oh my God, Pat.
33: I can do it. You don't think you can do it?
39: No.
33: I think they like landing
39: themselves
33: now.
39: There's a reason that pilots go to school and get degrees and have to pass a million tests to get in, you know, in an airplane.
33: Yeah, they have a pilot.
24: It's not could I do it. It's could you do it 100% of the time? And I think that's important.
33: I don't need 100%. I only need it one time.
24: I think you need to literally be able to do it 100% of the time.
39: I'm going to flip you off. We're on Sportsmanlike.
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6: And making his Dodger debut tonight, the two-time American League Cy Young Award winner, Derek Skubal, on the mound.
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0: We are on Sportsmanlike here on ESPN Radio, ESPNU. We are presented by Progressive Insurance, along with David Dennis Jr. in for Canty and Smalls today. Although Smalls, I think, is going to join us here in a little bit. I don't know what's going on.
1: Smalls is like on a what's happening here? We've been maybe or maybe not Smalls. What's going on? Is this like a cameo thing? What's happening?
0: Nuno, producer of this program.
2: So her schedule,
0: your official statement.
2: Her schedule changed. So she said that she will be in at some point after she had to take care of some things in the building, and she would be in at some point to join us, where David can tell her that Jordan Love stinks.
1: Well, maybe just listen to Yacht Rock together.
0: Well, she'll be here at some point. So,
1: okay.
0: Allegedly. Okay. Allegedly. Tarik Skubal made his debut last night for the Dodgers, as you heard right there. Went 6 innings, 4 hits, 2 runs, 2 earned, 6 strikeouts, 2 walks. And the Dodgers lost to the Cubs 5-1 last night. Skubal is 7-6 with a 2.81 ERA on the year. Dodgers, by the way, second best record in the NL. They're only, if I'm not mistaken, a half game up on the team in your town, David Dennis Jr., the Atlanta Braves, for the second best record in the National League. So all of the fuss, all of the conversation around, oh my God, Dodgers are ruining baseball. Like, at least for the regular season, they are not a sure bet by any stretch of the imagination, at least right now.
1: Sure, right. Like that, I mean, there
0: factually,
1: are,
0: that is true. Come on now.
1: Yes, yes. There are the things that we say about baseball, and is, you know, the variance in the playoffs, and it makes it hard to say a team is undeniably a favorite. All those things, they're not as high as you would think they would be in the standings. But we've seen enough three-peats. It's been a long time since we've seen three-peat in sports. We've seen enough three-peats to know that the third go-around for a championship in any sport, it's tougher. Your team regular season is not as you know, high, and you just, they're still favorites. Are you saying the Dodgers are not favorites?
0: No, what I'm saying is, I think all of the conversation about how they're ruining it and it's unfair, et cetera, is just not actually dealing in fact, because
1: I agree with that part.
0: All of these other teams added, right? Like all these teams, I saw Pat tweet last night at Pat Costello 20 about, like, I think I have hope again with the Phillies. They've won 4 games in a row. They're 61-53. The Braves have won 6 games in a row here. And those teams added, right? The Dodgers are on a 5-game losing streak right now. We saw the Padres add pieces. We saw the Brewers add a piece or two, not to the level that they want, but they're 70-43. We saw the Cubs add multiple starting pitchers. They've won a couple in a row. They beat the Dodgers last night. They're 65-49. Like, it's not like they have all of these wins and other teams don't, right? That's all I'm saying, is that the cool part about this, the great discussion point, is so they add this 2-time Cy Young Award winner, and back-to-back, I should say, over the last couple of years, and now they're still considered the favorites, but maybe they're beatable, and maybe that win for whatever team that is that much better, because you would beat the 2-time defending champs, right? Like, if you think about it, the Eagles' victory over the Chiefs a couple of years ago when they were going for the three-peat, isn't that magnified? Because, like, some wins based on a team beating a potential all-time historic team are that much better, right? The Eagles obviously beating the Chiefs when the Chiefs were going for 3 in a row and the Eagles destroyed them in that game. I know it's because of injury. It is definitively because of injury. But the Raptors beating the Warriors in 2019, right, is a significant win. Yes, it's more of a one-year team because of Kawhi. But as you know, having the long-term relationship with Steph Curry dating back to Davidson, as you have, covering him forever, David, like, what that Warriors team could have been having won 3 in a row, they're already in rarefied air. But they're like an MJ air at that point.
1: Yeah. The thing about Major League Baseball is, like, again, back to that variance thing, is this becomes an epic win, I think, if you go on to win the World Series, but even more epic if you beat them in the World Series. Like, that's the thing that makes this, you know, like the Chiefs, if they lose.
0: That's a good one. In the AFC Championship game, hypothetically.
1: AFC Championship game against Buffalo. and then Buffalo goes on and loses to Philadelphia, it doesn't mean as much. Like, unless you're the Bengals and you, pin that win on your quarterback forever and ever as if that's the greatest thing ever done.
0: Agreed.
1: But otherwise, like, if you in general, it means the more if you slay the dragon in the actual biggest match possible, or you go on to win afterwards. Like,
0: that's a great point.
1: Where it matters.
0: So I just did a quick search. Teams that failed to three-peat, and to your point, when was the last time we thought about the Patriots losing to the Broncos in the AFC divisional round, which I believe would have been like the Jake Plummer Broncos, if I'm not mistaken, that New England lost to after they had won back-to-back. Like, we don't think about that. But if you hypothetically applied, you know, any of their Super Bowl losses to that third year where they're going for the three-peat, it's more memorable. It really is amazing. The failure to get to the three-peat, which, again, failure is too strong of a word, obviously, because you've won two in a row. But like, as I just list off some of these teams, where would you go in terms of, wow, if they got the third one, the rarefied air that they would be in? So let's count the Dodgers, okay? Mm-hmm. The possibility. If the Chiefs had won three in a row, if the Heat had won three in a row with LeBron, I mean, who knows about his future? If the Warriors...
1: That's the one I go to.
0: That's not? Heat. Or it is?
1: The Heat is the one I go to.
0: That really?
1: The one that
0: Why?
1: Immediately came
0: Why?
1: To mind. Because that puts LeBron James in a totally different... that changed that trajectory of that team. You know, he leaves right afterwards. That changes how we talk about that Spurs team. I mean, like because you win against that Spurs squad, and it is a once in a lifetime shot from Ray Allen. Then you go back and you beat them again, and you're a LeBron James. You've won 3 out of 4 years in Miami, and it's not just this super team thing. It is I am the best player in the world by far, and I went like that. I think changes the way that you talk about LeBron. He now has a three-peat, which Jordan has, of course. You know, like these. This is a different way of talking about LeBron James.
0: You know, it's wild. We have to focus on this for a second. The opportunity for three-peat is so enormous that it changes our viewpoint. Looking back on it, like I remember Canty saying, Brady over Mahomes, but if Mahomes wins three in a row, I have to then take a step back and say Mahomes has something so significant that Brady does not have, right? Michael over LeBron for me, but in that scenario you just brought up, if LeBron were to win three in a row, LeBron also has something that is insane that Michael has. So where do you go for the Dodgers? Who gets that rarefied air? Is it Ohtani, who Pat and others have been critical of, just in his numbers in the postseason, not as a player, not anything like that, just numbers in the postseason last year? People like me, Pat Costello, producer, says overrate that. Totally fine. We can debate that all day, but who gets that rarefied air? Where do we go in terms of, oh my God, if they three-peat? Like, the Yankees won in 98, 99, and 2000. Derek Jeter, in our lifetime, is definitively the best postseason performer. Like, we always go to him. And he's the best postseason performer simply because he's the same in the regular season as he is in the postseason. It's not like he does so much more. It's just so many people do so much less, right? And he does the same, but we always go Mr. November with him. We go to that place with him, and he is in that rarefied air because the five titles, but the three in a row. Who gets it for the Dodgers?
1: I think it's Ohtani. I think it's Ohtani, and you're making more of that GOAT case, right? Like, because when you're thinking about notches in the belt, right? Maybe the greatest regular season game that we've ever seen from an individual player. An incredible postseason game. We had a million home runs and all these things. Like,
0: yeah, against pitching. The Brewers on that Friday night, 3 homers, 10 strikeouts.
1: Three homers, 10 strikeouts,
0: obviously, as a pitcher.
1: Yes. Like, those things that you have that you can put under your on your belt, best player in the world, and then on top of that you have a three-peat. Like, when that happens, the number crunching, who cares about the number crunching? Like, you know what I'm saying? Like, we're doing three-peat. Like, that sort of supersedes all that stuff. This is more of the Ohtani, where is he, Mount Rushmore, GOAT, all these things we're talking about, modern-day GOAT, or wherever you want to put it. A three-peat solidifies that the way that we're talking about. Like, I mean, if we're talking about Derek Jeter as an incredible winner, he's nowhere as good as Ohtani as an overall baseball player.
0: Oh, Derek Jeter would probably be Derek Jeter could sit there on Fox and he could be asked the question by Kevin Burkhardt or anybody on that set, are you better than Ohtani? Derek Jeter would probably start laughing.
1: Right.
0: But what Derek Jeter would rightfully say, to your point, is I am currently better at the thing we all strive to do, which is win the last game in October.
1: Yes. And Ohtani will now be part of doing that three times in a row also.
0: Pat, you have been, Pat Costello, you have been critical. I don't even think you've been critical of Ohtani. I think you've been critical of people that have praised Ohtani for playoff success that you don't believe is there, like myself. I don't know that it's been directed towards Ohtani. I think it's been directed towards the supporters of him. If the Dodgers were to three-peat, who gets into that rarefied air like the aforementioned athletes we have said here?
3: I mean, Ohtani, based on how you're talking about it.
0: You know what that means? Pat wasn't listening to anything that was going on.
3: I don't understand the question.
0: What do you mean you don't understand the question?
3: Like, you just laid out why Ohtani would get into that rarefied air and then asked me who gets into that rarefied air. Ohtani, I guess, is the answer.
0: Well, no, but it could be Freddie Freeman. It could be Mookie Betts. It could be Dave Roberts as a manager.
3: I mean, Ohtani's the face of it, so he's going to get all the credit no matter what, even if he's not good during the World Series itself.
2: Like, are we going to have, and this would be Mookie's fifth World Series and three back-to-back, are we going to look at him differently?
0: See,
2: now?
0: That's what I was looking for.
2: It's going to be Ohtani.
3: But yeah, that's what... Nuno and I are saying the same thing. Ohtani's the face of it all, so he's going to get all the credit.
0: So he has more at stake in terms of all-time legacy this year than anyone in sports?
3: No, I think LeBron.
0: So, LeBron gets his fifth at 42 years old. So he has the most at stake, and then second place would be Ohtani?
3: I guess so, yeah.
0: Because Josh Allen or Lamar Jackson winning their first, or Joe Burrow or any of those guys winning their first, that's not it's an all-time accomplishment for them. It's not an all-time accomplishment relative to sports history, right?
3: Yeah, I mean, I think the three-peat in baseball, yeah, that's a big one for Ohtani for sure.
0: Oh, Dave, is there anybody else?
2: Hold on real quick before you answer. And I know this is going to sound crazy, but if Josh Allen gets his first, mm-hmm. are we not going to start talking about, if he gets his second, now we're talking about him rivaling Mahomes in that place of top.
0: But you're projecting two more, Nuno?
2: Well, but that's what it's going to... Is that not what's going to happen? Like, once he gets his first, we're going to talk about, like, his, you know, like, what happens when he gets
0: his second? But it still doesn't put him over Brady. It may not put him over Manning. Like, it still doesn't put him over people. I think what David is saying, and I tend to agree, is that if Ohtani gets his third in a row with the Dodgers, with the fact that he is the only player that has ever done this at this kind of level, and I know he's not pitching right now, but if he gets his third in a row, we're talking about putting him over literally anyone that's played the game. And I'm not saying we're right to do that. I'm not saying, oh, wow, he's better than Bonds or he's better than Junior or any of the players recently that we would say are all-time greats. What I think David Dennis Jr. and I are both saying is it is then justified to enter into that conversation because he would have done something that, as we're pointing out, is insane to do.
1: And you're saying whose championship would mean more for their legacy overall across sports this year?
0: Yeah, who has the highest upside of a championship this year, I guess, is what I'm asking. I would say
1: Ohtani, yes, but I would also throw in Jokic.
0: Wait, what?
3: Jokic?
1: I think Jokic
0: for a second title?
1: I think Jokic for a second title, we're talking about, I mean, I think Jokic wins a second title. Can he enter in the top 10? Like, can we? Can
3: yeah, but then
1: he, can
3: he's still he, then he's still chasing. That's like what Nuno just said with Allen. It's the same
1: but
3: thing.
1: But can he still? I mean, because with the championships, he doesn't have to win anymore. He can accumulate all kind of stats, and we could possibly be talking about this dude. I mean, this is. I mean, I have no question that Jokic is going to accumulate all the stats. Right? Maybe another MVP. He's going to have all the triple doubles. All these things. You get another second ring in addition to that. I think you can, by the end of his career, we're talking about a dude who's a top 10 player.
0: But you may be able to do that anyway.
1: You can't win one championship.
0: Well, then why wouldn't Giannis apply to that then, too? Because he changed teams to do it?
1: Well, I just think Giannis has far less of a chance. I mean, yeah. I think Giannis, yes, it would be tremendous for his legacy. But, I mean, I don't think Jokic is much closer to winning a championship than Giannis is.
0: I completely disagree with that, but I guess not the point for now. I don't know that I look at either of those two guys and say, wow, what's on the line for both of them is so great that it puts them into this iconic historic status like LeBron winning at 42 with the Sixers or somehow Ohtani and the Dodgers winning three in a row.
1: I'm going to throw one more at you.
0: What? Okay, go ahead.
1: Asia Wilson. GOAT.
0: Fourth. That would be her fourth?
1: Undisputed GOAT. We're not even having a conversation about GOATs anymore in WNBA.
0: It's right now, you would say, what, Lisa Leslie, Cheryl Miller, other people? I know Cheryl Miller wasn't playing in the WNBA, but I'm saying all-time greatest women's basketball players?
1: Yeah.
0: Is she not there?
1: You can make the argument now. I absolutely make the argument now, but I think she wins this open and shut case. There's no even conversation to be had about anybody else.
0: It's a fascinating discussion. 888-SAY-ESPN, 888-729-3776, the number to be a part of the show. If you project a championship for anyone in sports right now, who has the most on the line in terms of legacy? Like, if all of a sudden LeBron wins a championship, Ohtani wins three in a row, whose legacy increases in a way that is iconic, all-time status, if you give them a title? 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
0: We are Unsportsmanlike here on ESPN Radio. ESPN. We are presented by Progressive Insurance, along with David Dennis Jr. in for Canty today. Evan Cohen with you, and joining us now, oh my God, what a joke. What, an hour and a half show for you, Michelle Smallman? What, too busy to hang out with us? What's with you?
16: I'm getting set up over here. Too busy?
0: Yeah, what's the matter with you? You show up now, your computer already goes off here. What's going on with you?
16: Good morning. I'm happy to be here with you, as always. We had a little...
0: long commute?
16: We had a little scheduling switch up today. So initially I was supposed to be doing something else, but now I'm blessing you with my presence.
0: Oh, you're blessing us with your presence. Wow. Okay. Anyway.
16: Missed the hot mess rankings, Evan.
0: Sounds like you.
16: How are we doing, guys? What's going on?
0: Well, we started at 2 hours and 20 minutes ago, so we're doing well. But for those just joining us now, like Michelle Smallman, thank you for joining us. If you missed any of our show, you can go back on the podcast and listen. So what happened today? We had a big fight around the Atlanta Falcons and NFL team building. Jeff Darlington joined us. You can listen to that, ESPN NFL reporter. We have discussed the legacy title. Which one would be bigger? Legacy title. LeBron winning at 42 or Ohtani winning 3 in a row? That's a good one. She's already thrown for a loop here on this one.
16: I would
0: legacy
16: say
0: title.
16: I would say LeBron.
0: The 3 in a row. Remember, Warriors failed at it.
16: Mm-hmm.
0: LeBron and the Heat failed at it. The Patriots failed at it.
16: Chiefs.
0: The Chiefs failed mm-hmm. at it. And when we've gone through this and we've projected, imagine if they won, what would then happen? The legacy title of winning 3 in a row is enormous.
16: It is enormous. But Shohei Ohtani, his baseline is already set. I think we're going to view him as the greatest baseball player we've ever seen, regardless of if he gets the three-peat or not. LeBron James, while his legacy is cemented in so many ways, there's still that gray area. There's still that debate for a lot of people, and he has an opportunity to put himself in the conversation with Jordan in a different way if he wins in Philly.
0: David, you said, I will get to the place of Ohtani as greatest ever with the 3 in a row. Like, it'll take you to that place. Are you not there now?
1: I mean, I'm in terms of greatest I've ever seen, for sure. I mean, like, I don't, first of all, what's up, Smalls? Like,
16: what's up?
1: Hey, what's up? How's it going? Evan just went right into the work, just started harassing you for, clearly you're booked and busy. Clearly you got stuff going on. Evan didn't appreciate it. And I'm just saying, I'm appreciating you for showing up still.
16: Thank you.
0: So you appreciate people that show up.
1: Here we go.
0: No, I'm just curious.
16: You walked yourself into a trap.
1: I appreciate. He's been waiting to do this all morning. He's been waiting for it all morning, and he wanted some backup. He had just back. And, you know, whatever. You know, I appreciate you for showing up, and you know, not all of us are able to.
16: Would you like to get it off your chest? I know you guys spoke about it prior, but clearly you brought it up.
1: Go for it.
0: We spoke about it prior?
16: Because I was in the room with you when you spoke about it prior.
0: No, you weren't. What are you
1: Yes, because last time I was on the show.
16: Last time you
1: the
16: show.
1: First thing you did was you brought it up.
0: Oh, David Dennis Jr. didn't show up to the hibachi night. That's what it was. So, yeah, I don't know, but.
1: No, it's great. No, it's great.
0: Can I tell you something else?
1: I think bringing back up stuff from 6 weeks ago, for the listeners are going to really love that.
0: Yeah. I'm going to tell you something that really threw me off.
16: Tell me.
0: Have you ever gotten a call on your way in?
16: Like from not Nuno?
0: Yeah.
16: No.
0: Today was the second time in 3 years I got a call on my way in. And I got really thrown off. Because David called me, he wanted to go over a couple of things, show and everything like that. And I'm like, whoa. What the first thing I said to you? I'm like, are you okay? I thought something, God forbid, happened to him.
1: Evan went into...
0: I was so scared.
1: Immediate dad mode, asked me if everything was okay, as if he would be the person I'd call if I was under duress.
0: Why would I be like,
1: things are going really bad here. I need to call Evan to get this, help me out here.
0: Well, maybe there's nobody else you knew that was going to be up at that time. Boy, that is a good question. I don't know. That would be odd.
1: Why would I call Evan at 4 a.m. and be like, man, I really got some things going on.
16: Because you know he's up. Here.
0: That's what I said.
16: Because you know he's up, David.
1: Well, I mean, there's a myriad of people who are up working on the show.
0: Let's do that this way. You know I'm up not from the night before.
16: That's right.
0: I'm sure a lot of people you know are up, but they're up from the night before.
16: That's a great call.
0: So, I mean, that's the difference.
1: Well, I mean, I would have, if I were you, I would just be like, did you call Smalls first? And that would let you know who I, would feel comfortable calling.
0: All right, this has gone well. Great to have you here.
16: Thank you. I'm so glad to be here.
0: You know what? Let's do this. I think I have the best story of the day in my back pocket.
16: Oh.
0: Yeah. We have other stuff we're going to get to because you got to react to Micah Parsons. We got to hear you on that, right?
16: Yeah, obviously.
0: But I think I have the best story of the day sitting in my back pocket that I'm going to bring up coming up next. We're on Sportsman Mike, presented by Progressive Insurance.
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0: 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Evan Cohen with you. I said I think I have the best story of the day.
1: Can't wait to hear it.
0: Now, there's a lot of good stories. Scooble made his debut last night. Cubs beat the Dodgers. Good story. Fun story. Obviously, what happened with the Yankees and George Lombard, their shortstop, hitting a home run in his major league debut. Same day, same night as his younger brother did in the minor leagues. Unbelievable.
1: I was there for that last night. I was at the Cardinals-Yankees game.
0: But you were rooting. So you were rooting for Lombard.
1: I was.
0: You were rooting for the Yankees. That's interesting.
1: Why would I be rooting for the Yankees?
0: Well, it sounds like you were excited that you were there for that, as if you were rooting for Lombard.
1: No, but it was a very cool thing to witness.
0: Oh, okay. I just want to make sure about that. Bijan Robinson gets a contract extension. Zay Flowers gets a contract extension. Darnell Wright, right tackle for the Bears, gets a contract extension. All good stories. But I want to go to Akron football. It's a hot topic. We all talk about it. Akron football.
1: Okay.
0: The Akron football program... They have a promotion going. Offensive coordinator of the game.
1: What?
0: Yeah, already. I don't even have to give the rest of the story. She is in.
1: Here offensive coordinator of the game?
0: Let me continue.
1: All right.
0: One lucky fan will be able to script the opening drive in our home opener. Extra chance to win with every new season ticket holder you refer. Random drawing among season ticket holders. Drawing will be held on August 19th.
2: Should we get season tickets to the Akron football?
3: I'm about to buy season tickets.
0: And that is why it is clearly the best story of the day. Because Pat Costello, who wants to purchase nothing, is now in on Akron football tickets. Pat, you reacted first. I will go to you. What play call would Pat Costello have here?
2: I would look at the Eagles playbook from last year. Four verticals.
1: Smalls? Get your Kevin Petullo on?
2: Get my Kevin Petullo on.
1: That I never thought you'd say. I don't know. I'd have to think about this. I would want it to be something unique and tricky.
2: Mm. Spider 2Y banana?
1: Something like that, yeah.
0: David, what would you do?
3: Flea flicker out the gate.
0: Right up. So flea flickers normally are set up by run plays or play action. You would then just do it with no setup on the flea flicker.
3: No, just flea flicker out the gate. You set up the run in previous games. That's how you do it.
2: And there'll be no punting. We're going for it on fourth. No punting.
3: Going for it all the time.
0: Oh, I see. I'm the opposite. I'd like punt on first down. I'd be like, all right, we want to play field position with you here.
2: Be a real waste.
0: Pat, I'm surprised you wouldn't do four tush pushes. Just as
1: I was
0: going to
1: say that. Yeah. I thought, Pat, you'd be tush push heavy.
2: I mean, I'm not sure if Akron football can handle the tush push.
1: What are you saying?
3: I think Evan would get rid of all the good skills. Position players.
0: Yeah, no wide receivers. Double tight or triple tight. We'd play with a fullback for sure.
1: No running back?
2: Evan would cut the running back before the game.
1: Yeah, absolutely.
3: Why do we have good running backs on our team?
2: We'll get one in the portal, guys.
1: Oh, wait, yeah. He's an explosive, dynamic running back? He's out.
3: He's out of here.
0: Is this the smartest thing ever or the dumbest thing ever?
1: Smartest. Awesome.
3: Smartest.
0: Tell me why.
1: Would we be talking about this program otherwise?
0: So it's like the Dodgers getting school, what you're saying?
1: I think we'd be talking about the Dodgers anyway.
0: I'm just making sure.
2: They've also, way juiced up their season ticket numbers. Because
0: how much?
2: People,
0: do we know?
2: No, we don't know. But I've seen
0: thousands?
2: So many people being like, I'm buying season tickets. Because the season tickets were like $75
1: For the whole season?
2: For six games.
1: Oh,
2: yeah.
1: They're going to sell out for sure.
0: So how many? Yeah. Okay, so $75 for six games. And so if we could just do some quick math on how many tickets, like, and anything that we've seen in terms of the increase of season tickets. This is a fascinating thing. Like, the concept of possibly, maybe, getting season tickets to Akron football and then sitting with the head coach, who's Joe Moorhead, who's a good, by the way, he's a good offensive coach, and then scripting the plays.
1: How fun is that?
0: Pat, I think he was at your head coach at Fordham.
2: Yeah, he was great at Fordham. Yeah. He follows me on Twitter. Hey, Joe.
0: Wait, really?
1: Let's get him on.
0: What is Nuno screaming about in the background?
1: Get him on.
4: He said get him on.
2: Get him on.
0: This is fast. Is he insulted by this?
1: No, I'm sure he co-signed this.
3: I wouldn't listen to a single word he said in the sidelines.
0: What do you mean?
3: I'm going rogue. if I'm the offensive coordinator, the fan offensive coordinator. I'm going rogue. I'm calling my own plays.
1: The FOC?
0: That is the job. What do you mean? That is exactly
2: But you know they're going to be holding your hand.
3: They're going to be like, yes, let's get the coach to, like, the coach is going to probably approve all the things that you do. You can't, they're not just going to have some guy go out there and just say, like, just do four Hail Marys. Like, you're going to have somebody trying to guide you through this. What I'm saying is I'm not listening to them. It's my show. I'm running this thing for the whole first drive.
4: Okay, wait. Let's play out a couple of things here. The offensive coordinator of the game, okay?
3: Mm.
4: Let's just pretend, numerically, the most efficient, best drive of the Akron football season happens on the first drive of the first game against Robert Morris.
3: Mm-hmm.
4: That all of a sudden, you take every metric. You get David Dennis Jr. has referred to the smart people. So Mina Kimes and Ben Solak come right? And that they look at it and they say, the best efficiency, yards per, like, everything worked perfectly on the first drive of the season, called by Pat Costello, the random fan that paid $75 for this. What happens to Joe Moorhead?
1: Nothing.
3: This becomes the next great Adam Sandler movie.
1: Yeah, I was going to say, I think we just hold it in isolation as a great story.
3: Yeah.
4: Okay. Yeah. What if it goes completely the other way? What if, like, everything goes wrong? God forbid players get hurt. Like, it's just a total disaster. What happens?
2: Also nothing. What do you think this is?
4: What do I think this is?
2: Like, it's a fun gimmick where the offensive coordinator is basically going to be calling the plays, but they have a fan.
1: Yeah, what do you think that, like, Kevin O'Connell is going to watch the first drive and be like, get that fan offensive coordinator here up in Minnesota.
4: Maybe.
1: Look at the genius, the scheme.
4: How do you know?
2: Alabama's going to be like, you know what? We need a new coach. Let's hire this fan.
4: But how do you know? I mean, this is one of the great promotions ever. We've never seen something like this. You get to be an offensive coordinator for the game. You don't.
2: It's, I mean, just the first drive.
1: You're only scripting the opening drive. If it was the whole game.
4: So it's still the first drive. You know how many people would dream of doing this?
1: No, it's awesome. I just don't think it's going to change that fan's career trajectory.
4: No. I'm not saying it changes the fan's career. What I'm saying is it would be fascinating if that was the best drive of the season.
1: That would be fascinating.
3: It would look a lot like Bill Belichick's first game at UNC.
1: Oh.
3: Yeah. Sorry.
2: This is like me caddying for Michael Kim and then you being like, now he can go caddy for Tiger. Like, it's just not going to happen.
4: Okay, wait a minute. You caddied for Michael Kim and then literally the tournament after, he had a 59 on one round.
1: Incredible.
2: That wasn't the tournament after, but yeah, the last couple weeks he's been on fire.
4: All right. Whatever.
1: But Pat, was it you?
4: Yeah, was it you?
1: Are you the catalyst?
4: If the Akron offense is better than it's ever been, I mean, I don't know. They have some name guys. Joel Rodriguez, former Miami guy, is on their offensive staff, run game coordinator, I see here. I mean, they have people on that offense that maybe could do something here.
2: Their capacity is 30,000 seats. Well, 30,000 people. How many of those are going to be season tickets for the first game?
3: Yeah.
1: 15,000?
2: It's got to be, right?
1: Half?
4: Do other colleges copy this now?
1: If they sell out, for sure.
4: Because it's not the one game, it's the season ticket.
1: That's what I'm saying. If they sell out for the season,
4: how do you top it reasonably? Two drives? Like a quarter?
1: A half?
4: Like, is it, like, seriously, is that what's going
1: to
4: happen?
3: You can quarterback one play.
1: That would be unbelievable.
3: Quarterback one play.
4: That would be.
1: Evan is signing up right now.
4: I'm not kidding.
2: I mean, head coach for the day, I think, would be where you go from here, right?
4: But with no interference? Like, it's no approval on this. You just get to do this.
3: Yeah.
1: If it was quarterback for a day, Evan would buy as many season tickets as he could.
4: I would do anything, literally anything, to go back in time and have one more game playing high school football. Literally anything.
1: If you could time travel, that's the one thing you're doing?
4: Not even debatable.
1: Wow.
4: But I have to take my mindset currently and apply it then.
1: It's you now in the past.
4: With my body, maybe then. Not now, because I think they put me on the line now. But playing quarterback for one more game. See, you guys laugh at me. I think most people that played high school sports that didn't make it past that would absolutely agree.
1: No, I only played high school soccer. I didn't play in college, and I'm so good with it.
4: David, did you play high school sports?
3: No.
4: No sports at all?
3: No, not really. I mean, I played a little tennis. But
1: what were your extracurricular activities?
4: Probably writing. This guy's brilliant.
3: Whoa.
1: Were you on the yearbook?
3: Clip it. Evan called me brilliant. clip it.
4: Well,
3: I did
4: all the writer.
3: I did all the nerd things. All the nerd things. I was on the debate team. I was on like speech. I was like writing for. I was on mathlete thing.
4: You're on mathlete.
1: Okay, Kevin G.
3: It was called Mu Alpha Theta. We did math stuff. I was on mock trial. We got second in the state in mock trial. We were robbed.
4: You know, I feel Atticus cooler Finch by the moment. Here. I got to be honest with you. I played. What'd you say?
1: Atticus Finch.
3: Oh, that's a deep cut, Evan. It's from.
1: Do you know what that's from? Hold on.
4: No, I played football.
1: Atticus Finch. You don't know where that's from?
4: I'm an athlete.
1: It's
4: showing.
1: Play
4: football, basketball, baseball.
1: To Kill a Mockingbird, Harper Lee. Only one of the most important things ever written in the history of literature.
2: Mm. Incredible lawyer.
3: Too. Yeah, Atticus Finch.
2: It's my favorite book of all time.
1: It's a great book.
2: And my top five favorite movies of all time.
1: Really?
2: Mm. Yeah, I love it.
1: What are the other four? What rounds it out?
2: Gladiator, Jaws. I don't know. I didn't really think about it, but
4: this is going well.
1: I'm surprised you didn't play any sports, David.
4: But okay, to my point,
3: there's a lot of people surprised.
4: I guarantee you, there is nothing that I will be supported on more than this take. This is the take that most people listening and watching this show right now will agree with me on more than anything else I've ever said. Is that if you could go back in time, I'm not saying over anything else. I'm not saying over, God forbid, like non-life.
1: Seeing
4: and
1: someone you love.
4: Yeah, that's real life stuff. I'm saying, although this is too for me, but I'm saying most people would go back in time and say, if you gave me one more game playing high school sports that didn't make it, right? Didn't go to, I don't know, Miami and played in the major leagues or anything like that. Like, I'm just saying, that didn't make it. They would say, I would go back and have one game with my mindset today.
1: Put up the poll. I 888
4: say ESPN. 888-729-3776.
3: No way anybody wants to go back to high school for anything.
4: If you could hypothetically time travel, because that's what Akron's doing. What Akron is doing here with football is getting the mental time travel.
1: I disagree. I think you're springing forward. You're living a dream that you thought you would have in your future that never materialized.
4: Okay, but it's a dream. You're Akron is selling a dream. Oh my God, I can call plays in a college football game.
1: I love
4: that. Is the coolest thing ever.
1: Selling a dream is very
4: selling
1: good.
4: A dream. That's what it is. And so what I'm saying is the same thing. Selling me a dream is, how do I push a button to go back to get under center for one more game and actually be good? Now, I don't know if because my mindset is different now that I'd be good, but
1: I was going to say, how is your mindset going to impact your throwing motion?
4: Because I wouldn't throw. I would know, that's where the defender is. Don't throw to that guy.
1: Oh, so you're
4: I'd
1: not...
4: I'd tuck and run.
1: Okay, so this is interesting. You're not going back in time thinking I'm going to execute better.
4: Decision
1: you're thinking
4: making.
1: I'm changing the way that I approach the game.
4: Correct.
3: Are we taking you're taking your brain into your old body quantum leap style? That's what you're saying.
4: Correct. And I'm saying, in this spot, I would be able to read a defense better. I'd be able to study better. I'd be able to pay attention better. I'd be able to do all of these things that, as a grown-up, most people are able to say the decision-making in theory in your 40s should be better than that of in your teens.
1: Sure.
4: Can I apply decision-making today to my physical ability then and the opportunity I had then? I am telling you, most people are hearing this right now saying, I would give anything for that. I'm 888-SAY-ESPN.
1: We got more on this.
4: 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We're on Sportsmanlike, presented by Progressive Insurance.
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0: We are unsportsmanlike here on ESPN Radio. ESPNU, we are presented by Progressive Insurance. I said to Smalls when she came in, David Dennis Jr. in for Canty, Evan Cullen with you, that I think the story of the day is this Akron football thing that they're doing, they're basically saying that one lucky fan will be able to script the opening drive and the home opener for a season ticket holder. They'll be able to script the opening drive. And I said, that's kind of selling the dream, right? It's like, oh my God, imagine that. Imagine if somehow you could be a coach in college sports, how cool that would be, or pro sports, whatever it is. And that led us to the place that I think I am in the majority on, which is that I believe that there are countless people out there that would give anything to go back in time to their high school sports playing days and say, give me one more chance to do that, but with the mindset of an adult. 888-SAY-ESPN. You guys think I'm nuts on that? Let's find out. Ryan in North Carolina listening on ESPN Radio in Asheville. Ryan, where are you at in this?
20: Yeah, I agree. I definitely go back in time. Where I'm at now, you know, state quarterfinals in soccer, playing Hickory, and they locked me down. I had a hat trick the game before, and they locked me down. I couldn't do anything the game against Hickory.
0: How often do you think about this? How often do you think about the Hickory game?
20: All the time. I've thought about it since that day.
0: How old are you currently?
20: All the time.
0: How old?
20: 42.
0: And that was at how old? What, 17 or something like that?
20: Yeah, 18. I was a senior.
0: 18.
1: You think about this every day?
0: Yeah. You don't get it. Like when you fail, you didn't fail, I guess, because you were a good soccer player.
1: Yeah, but we went to state and we didn't win.
0: I mean, I'm
1: good with it.
0: I am with Ryan. I think about it every day of my life, the failures that I had playing sports growing up.
1: See, I guess for me, that was necessary. Like, that failure helped me. And also, it was not the peak of my life. So many other things have happened since then that I think are greater, that I don't have that moment carry as much weight. It doesn't haunt me because it wasn't the apex of my life that I feel like I failed at.
3: Ooh, Small's kind of calling you guys losers. Just throwing that out there.
1: No, I'm just saying, like, think about everything else that's happened in your life.
3: Sounds like you're saying just accomplished so much more than the rest of these folks who are just dwelling on the highlight of their life at 17.
1: But I'm sitting across from someone, David, who's had a pretty successful life post-high school. And so I'm surprised that that moment.
4: Oh, me.
1: You, sir, Evan Cullen. So I'm surprised that that moment would carry so much weight considering all you've accomplished since then.
4: You'll find that I'm the majority in this one. Kimberly in Maryland listening on the ESPN app. Morning, Kimberly.
18: Great morning, morning crew. How are you all?
4: Great. How are you?
18: Doing well. So I actually, and I'm an older person, I went to high school in the late 80s, early 90s, graduated in 92. If I could go back, okay, I was supposed to run track because my brothers were track stars, but they were also football stars, and I was born into football. I wanted to play football. I wanted to be number 80, wide receiver, catch footballs like they were bricks, like my goat, Jerry Rice. I trained for lacrosse. Thinking I could go and try out for the football team. In my day, girls were kickers. Michelle, you know better.
1: Yes,
18: like, we're
1: yes.
18: better than that.
1: That's right, Kimberly.
18: And we can do more.
1: Definitely.
18: Right. And so if I could go back, I would have actually had the guts that I have to have now, and I would have tried out.
4: Does it eat at you today? Like, do you think about it a lot, or did this just trigger this thought, the selling the dream that Akron is doing right now?
18: It triggers, like, every time I look at the Jerry Rice documentary that I'm obsessed with, every time I see someone catch a ball and I'm like, I could have caught that, you know, the A.J. Brown, I'm always open. That would have been me. So every time things like that come up, I'm like,
4: This eats at people. It eats at people. And all those people that are like, oh, I should have been a coach. I should have done this. Like, Akron. David, why are you saying it doesn't?
3: This is where I would push back, and specifically with you, Evan. I bet you have thought over the last few years about like maybe the 15th worst radio mistake more than you think about the high school game. Like, I just think you're kind of overstating a little bit about that importance in your life versus like the things you do on a day-to-day basis.
1: David, his high school football jersey is hanging behind him in our studio.
3: He sees it
1: every day.
3: Yes. Yeah.
1: So the 15th radio mistake.
4: Today or just in general?
1: Pick your poison.
4: Not today.
1: Pick your poison. That's not right in his face every day. There's a physical reminder of this that he chose to put in the studio every day.
4: Chuck in Ohio listening on the ESPN app. Morning, Chuck.
21: Good morning. How you guys doing today?
4: Great. What's going on?
21: Hey, so I was lucky enough, my buddies and I, we follow the Mac stuff, and I went to the media day and got to talk to Coach Moorhead. And just that experience was so fun, and that just took me right back to I played football and basketball and baseball, and I was just right back in there. Just being around that or even thinking, you know, what Akron's offering, it's amazing, and it's so fun. At the end of the day, it's just something that is very clever and very fun.
4: It's all, like, here's the thing, and thanks for the phone call. Doesn't this feel like the kind of thing that whoever came up with it is going to get hired by Ohio State immediately?
1: Does Ohio State need to do this to sell tickets?
4: You always need to have that approach of like, all right, what if nobody shows up? Like, how can we get better? How can we grow? Like, you know, the banana ball, like, let's appeal to the upper deck kind of thing.
1: Right.
4: Like, whoever came up with this, it's such a brilliant idea that I feel like that person's going to get poached from Akron as a result.
1: Who should hire them is a team like the Tampa Bay Rays or a team that in professional sports has issues packing stadiums all the time.
3: I would say forget Ohio State. You may go straight up and play for the Cleveland Browns. They don't need a reason for people to cheer for the next little
4: That'd
3: bit
4: be
3: of time.
4: Amazing. 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Morning, Austin. In Raleigh.
22: Hey, good morning. I went to high school in the mid-90s, and if I can go back in time, I try to get in touch with Whoopi Goldberg and say, hey, this Eddie movie that you're working on, how much you want to wager that some college football program will try to copy it in 30 years?
4: Yeah, well, she's here, so we could probably find her and talk to her about that.
1: I know where her office is. Yeah. I'll go ask her.
4: I don't like people crapping on this. This is great. It's such Akron football. This is a real story has put out there that you could be the offensive coordinator of the game.
23: But you're like, you take it to that, you know, like, hey, what if you do a great job? Ohio State, here I come.
1: Like, Ryan Day's like, come on down.
4: That's funny.
23: Like, Chip Kelly doing is like,
4: this is the exact conversation I had with Jeff Darlington in the hallway that he brought up with me that I'm conveying here. If Jeff presented this, everybody would love this. Because I'm presenting it, it's horrible.
1: No. We love the story. We love the idea. And you're right, by the way. The callers have proven that you're right, that more people think about their high school athletic careers than I took into account. But I just think it's so funny that the notion that one drive from a fan offensive coordinator could spawn into something else.
4: I'm just reading this. It says offensive coordinator of the game. If this works,
1: bring him back.
4: Well, wouldn't you do it for the last game of the season if you buy season tickets for next year and pre-sell?
1: So smart.
4: Yeah. Right?
1: Look at you.
4: If it works, sell out next year by doing it for the last game of the season. I'm guessing they don't have high hopes for them to make the college football playoff this year if they're outsourcing the OC job. Just throwing that out there. What did the best player on Smalls' team have to say yesterday? We'll find out next. We're on Sportsmanlike, presented by Progressive.
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14: 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I'm dressed up today, kind of. I mean, not like super dressed. I'm not wearing a suit, but I got a button down on today. What's up? See you.
15: Got a haircut, too.
14: I got a haircut, yeah. Shaved this morning. Woke up early and shaved.
15: Wow.
14: Yeah. My wife and daughter went to go see Benson Boone last night, so I figured I better step it up. Just wait, I'm going to button this shirt down to my navel and then do a backflip out of this chair a little later, just like Benson Boone does. Yeah. You know who Benson Boone is?
15: No.
14: He's from around here. He's from, like, Monroe or somewhere
16: He's
14: over
16: an Eastern Washington guy.
14: Is it all? I thought it was more like, is it all the way over in Eastern Washington?
16: I think so.
14: I thought it was like Monroe or Lake Stevens, kind of somewhere in that region, but... He's big. This is the second time they've seen him. He's sort of got a Freddie Mercury from Queen thing going on. I know when Lyle was here, he wouldn't know who that was, but I think Freddie Mercury's a safe person to reference. Where is he from? Did you figure it out? I think it's Monroe. Anyway, I'm trying to step up my game more. That's all. I'm just trying to step it up today.
15: How was your solo Hard Knocks experience that you were so looking forward to?
14: It was awesome.
15: Yeah.
14: It was awesome. Nobody else in my family would have appreciated it. I cooked a pork chop on the grill with some asparagus. And while I cooked, because I eat usually right around 6, and it released right at 6, and I wanted to watch as much of the Mariner game as possible. More on that to come. It was awesome. I loved it. Did everyone else love Hard Knocks? I thought it was incredible.
15: It was pretty sweet.
14: I was completely enthralled for the entire 50-something minutes, and when it ended, I wanted more. I wanted it to keep going. Give me more Hard Knocks. Give me Mike. I wanted to see more behind the scenes. I wanted more mic'd up. I wanted, like, some of the footage that they didn't release. I wanted more DeMarcus Lawrence talking trash. I wanted more Derek Hall being goofy. I wanted more like Leonard Williams and Jaron Reed being veterans. I wanted more Spoon. I wanted certainly more Coach. I wanted more of all of it. I absolutely loved it. I thought it was great from start to finish. Each part of it was awesome. And I have like almost a full thing of takeaways at 7:30. I know Brock will have some too. Obviously, we're not going to ignore the fact that Sam Darnold fumbled the ring. I mean, like, it's unbelievable. You couldn't write a better, funnier script for these guys receiving their rings
15: started
14: than
15: the show
14: Sam
15: yet.
14: Darnold fumbling it.
15: I think that it had just been made public so you could watch it, and Brock was already texting us.
14: I was ahead of him.
15: Oh, I thought it was Brock. Okay.
14: Oh, yeah. No, Brock had texted that, but I had already seen it. Like, 5 minutes. I watched it right at 6. As soon as it was out, I was ready. I was so psyched for it. And sometimes when you get super pumped for something like that, it doesn't deliver, you know, maybe like last night's Mariner game. I don't know. But like I was pumped for it. And you're like, God, I hope this is actually going to deliver on the excitement. And it more than delivered. It was better than I thought it would be. I thought it was great. I love the intro with the bald eagles and the whole, you know, they had reached great heights and all that stuff. It was amazing.
15: Kind of felt like one of those nature documentaries at
14: the
15: beginning.
14: Yes, it did. And you know what? When you're out of VMAC, it kind of feels like it. You got bald eagles circling like, dude, I loved it. I thought it was so much fun. It's so cool to be able to get a chance to see the inner workings of a good team. Not just a team that's in the NFL, and that has its intrigue, don't get me wrong. But what is it like when it's done right? You know, Mike's whole comment about this is a gift from the football gods. They get to see who we are. He's absolutely right. He's absolutely right. It's teaching tape on leadership. it's teaching tape on the NFL and how to handle players. Gosh, there it was like one thing after another that I just loved. I really enjoyed it. I'll tell you, you really understand just how important Eamon Worry is to what they're doing. He really talks about that. You really see what a leader, I thought right off the bat, DeMarcus Lawrence and Leonard Williams are. Oh, man. Leonard Williams wrestling Derek Hall and taking him to the ground with ease. Look, maybe that's a little unfair because Hall's a little higher cut. Like, if you're looking for leverage, good luck on Leonard Williams. He just gets below you. Kind of like to see Leo against Byron Murphy in that same wrestling match and see where that goes. But it was, I mean, that's hilarious.
0: Derek Hall's legs during that, like, bigger than my head.
14: Tree trunks, man.
0: Insane.
14: Biggest knees we've ever seen.
15: So I was actually thinking more of when Leonard Williams got into it with Bryce Cable, too. I was like, he looks like he's going to kill
14: him. He's such a...
15: He came at him, and I was like, oh, you don't want that smoke.
14: Man, he is great. A lot of people saying, Salk, we all know the Rappaport thing was your favorite. Yeah, I saw some people saying that John was calling out Rappaport. I actually don't think he was. So I'll defend Ian Rappaport for a moment because I think that's just wrong. I don't think that's what happened there. He wasn't saying that Rappaport's information was wrong. He wanted them to know it didn't come from them. That's all. Rappaport may have gotten it from somewhere else, I think, right? Or maybe he was saying it was wrong. Maybe I'm wrong. I don't know.
15: He seemed to be alluding his agent, but I don't know why the agent would put it out there that he's turning deals down.
14: Well, I think what he was saying is that it might have come from a third place. Because he was trying to tell Rappaport, hey, it didn't come from us. So if that news is out there, we're not leaking. We don't have anything to do with it. But maybe it was a mistaken report also. It certainly wouldn't be shocking. Maybe I shouldn't defend Ian Rappaport. In fact, maybe I won't. There's no upside here. I'm not jumping in front of his bullet. You go ahead. I'm all good there. 360, I thought it was awesome. The production, the narration, the way they introduced us to the team. Hall's truck. I agree, Salk. Yeah, he's had those trucks for a while. That's his thing. Hard Knocks was epic. Yeah, it was. It was epic.
0: The shots of the Blue Angels during the credits.
14: So cool.
0: Were unbelievable.
14: Yeah, they do such a great job just in general. And this the way they film it is so well done. Really cool. Really, really cool. So I can't wait till next week. I can't believe we have to wait until Tuesday. How dare they make us wait a full week? We were talking about how we're going to do these. Like, well, I was like, yeah, it'll be a need to know for sure. I'm sure we'll spend some time kind of going through observations. I don't know if it's takeaways. And now I'm like, I don't want to talk about anything else. I just want to focus all day on the Hard Knocks. I thought it was amazing. Thought it was really amazing. So if you weren't able to see it, if you don't have HBO Max, first of all, you should have HBO Max. Like, I got to tell you, that's my favorite streaming platform and nothing else comes close. It is number one by leaps and bounds over every other streaming platform. If I had to get rid of every streaming platform but one, that is but easily the only thing I would keep. Almost everything I watch is on HBO Max. And I could live without everything else if I had to, for sure. So it is worth it. Lose something else that, like, lose Netflix. Ditch Netflix and spend your money on HBO Max. Ditch Hulu or whatever. Spend your money on HBO Max and do it right now because you can always like do it for a month or two and then cancel. This is worth your time as a Seahawks fan. It just is. This is just worth your time. It's awesome. So freaking good. Well, I'm going to get into the Mariners. That's awful. What a pathetic game. I have a whole bunch of late night Mariners texts. I'm sorry. You guys sent them and I should probably do you a favor and read them, but that's pathetic. One of the most pathetic losses of the year. It really was. I mean, they just mustered nothing. And the only time you put a couple of runners on base, first and second, one out, you get strikeouts from Cal and Naylor. Ugh. You know, I'll play you this sound from Jerry DePoto here. I'll play you this sound here in a minute where he basically, I don't know why Jerry says these things. I know what he means, but I think it's still hard for fans to hear that this was a hard roster to upgrade. I know what he means, because the places where you want to upgrade are the places that are actually contributing and the places where you have guys set in stone that you're not going to try to replace are the ones who aren't performing. What are you going to do when you get a couple runners on base for Cal and for Naylor and two of your three dudes don't deliver? It's brutal. Like, the whole thing is built for that.
3: I understand what he's saying. It's still hard to hear. So I'll play you that. We'll talk through what they did. I actually liked everything they did yesterday right until the time they started playing baseball. And then it all went downhill. It's next on Brock and Salk.
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4: 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Up first.
6: Well, the Mariners just laid a complete egg last night. Post-trade deadline, their new roster intact, completely blanked by Troy Melton. They lose 8-0 in the process, mustered all of 4 hits, none of them for extra bases, one huge error.
7: Hancock, broken bat. Emerson ranging and throwing offline. This one gets by Naylor first base. Torres able to score. Green to second. Dingler to third. The Tigers strike first as Hancock, good play to get there, ranging far to his right in the hole, unable to make the throw to first.
6: Yeah, I mean, you got to eat that, I think. I was surprised the way Dan talked about that one afterwards. I didn't necessarily think this was the case.
8: I mean, he made an outstanding play on the contact play there to get the out at home. I thought, that kind of had to be a perfect throw at the plate, and he was able to deliver that got us into a really good position there. And then, like I said, we've seen him make that play, so many times, and it just wasn't one tonight that he made, but he will continue to work at it, and that's something that you don't see very often.
6: I honestly heard Dan earlier say, I think he said he makes it 95 out of 100 or 9 out of 10. I don't think that's true. I think that's a play you probably need to eat it. Like, you're not going to get the runner, so just eat it. Discretion is the better part of valor, as my father would often say to me. And move on. And it obviously kind of opened up the floodgates. It wasn't going to matter. They couldn't score at all. Taylor Ward, 0-3 in his debut. Brendan Donovan, 0-4 in his return. Sir Anthony Dominguez gives up 4 runs in just 1/3 of an inning, including 2 home runs.
9: The 0-1 swinging the drive into the gap in right center field. Julio on the run, won't get there, and this one is gone. It clears the fence in right center field. The other way, Dylan Dingler with his 24th home run of the season. So the Tigers continue to add on, and they now lead 8-0.
6: Yeah, welcome to Seattle, Sir Anthony. Here are some significant boos to welcome you to your new city. Just kind of an ugly situation there. They do have game 2 tonight. Brian Wu will be on the hill. But Rangers and Astros both win. M's are 3.5 games out, 2 back in the wild card. And remember, they've got this very difficult stretch of, what do we say, 24 games here? Want them to go at least 12-12. Well, you lose yesterday, and now you've got to go 12-11 So now you've got to be above 500 the rest of this stretch.
0: You know, there's no way to predict when a team is going to start playing the way that we believe that the Mariners can. We've seen it in fits and starts this year. It just hasn't been consistent at all. And they need to go on a heater here. I don't know if it's the first week of August. I don't know if it's the middle of August. I don't know if it's the end or in September. But there need to be signs of life to validate all of the things that we have thought and now perhaps to a lesser extent still think about this team.
6: Well, they haven't happened yet. So we will sit and wait and hope that tonight will be the night.
3: Here's the second thing you need
6: to know. Certainly a complicated day yesterday. Mariners made a series of seven roster moves to get set with all their new additions. Look like this. Ward and Dominguez, obviously, both added. Brendan Donovan activated from the injured list. Mitch Garver and Rob Refsnyder both outright released. And catcher Johnny Pareda was called back up. Kind of felt like Michael Corleone just settling all family business at once. I actually like all the moves. I think that's what they needed to do. Gives them a better roster, probably something they should have done maybe earlier. Kind of an opportunity to say, okay, we're giving you this opportunity. We're buying at the deadline, and we're going to give you all of the tools you need. And yeah, I think Pareda is better than what they had been running out there earlier, and they're just not going to continue to run up those at bats. I'd love to know what the behind the scenes conversations were like between Dan and Jerry and Justin. And okay, did Dan go to them and say, look, that's fine, I'm happy to make move X, Y, and Z, but I can't keep pinch hitting Mitch Garver and Rob Refsnyder late in games from the right side. We're going to use Robles for that. I'm going to have Taylor Ward. We need to do this a little bit differently. Jerry DePoto said that, you know, this was a challenging trade deadline.
10: I know this is going to sound absurd to say. This is a tough roster to improve. We've not played well. We've underperformed our talent level. But finding, you know, upgrades from a player perspective in any of these positions leads you back to the best player, probably the one we have. With the exception being that we wanted to really add to that bullpen, and we knew we needed to add to especially our B left lineup.
6: I understand what Jerry's saying. I still think it's really hard to hear. Yes, you could improve this team. They're four games under 500. Like, I understand what he's saying, and I understand the idea. I still think it's pretty hard to hear. All right, we're learning about more of the 50 greatest players before this weekend. I don't know, maybe the biggest news was yesterday. Alex Rodriguez saying he's in.
11: Well, I got a call from Mr. John Stanton. At that point, I felt like I got a call from the principal's office. And I say, I hope I'm not in trouble. But John and I built a nice relationship with my days on Sunday Night Baseball and coverage of playoffs. And he invited me to the very special weekend to be part of the top 50.
6: All right. So I'm very excited. So Alex Rodriguez is here. I think it'll be a little bit emotional for him. And I don't think he will be booed. I think he will be cheered. Sounds like Harold Reynolds is going to be there. Raul Labana is going to be there. Felix is going to be there. Jay Buhner is going to be there. Should be a lot of fun this weekend.
3: Here's the third thing you need to know.
6: What a start for Hard Knocks. We'll play a lot more sound at 7:30, but I think we got a little sense of who's going to be featured. Derek Hall, DeMarcus Lawrence, Witherspoon, Cooper Kupp, Sam Darnold, Brady Russell. I would say they were all sort of in the early stars list, but it was Mike McDonald who had the most screen time by far, and his speeches were tremendous.
12: MJ was MJ, right? There's another level to where he was able to take his game because he bought into this idea of team basketball. So why do I tell you that story? Like, in the NFL, guys, I really believe this, that the secret sauce of the NFL is connection. What if everybody was on the same page, going in the same direction, playing off one another, building each other up, not caring who gets the credit, and just going? And where could that take us? What if we could get the whole building involved in just creating this vision of who we want to become all the time? This is how we know when we go into games that we have the competitive advantage because we have this in our corner. All right, and this is the time of year to make it come to life.
6: Pretty incredible, man. You can see a lot of the players nodding along and just understanding what it is Mike's trying to accomplish. Very cool. Can't wait to keep watching this over the course of the next couple of weeks. That's everything you need to know. Quarter past every hour here on the Brock and Salk Show. Let me see. Riley Mills, who I guess had a great practice again yesterday. He's been pretty dominant. Will join us at 7 o'clock. Jason Benetti, who called the Mariner game last night, but on the other side of things for Detroit. He will join us at 8:30 this morning. We got the Seahawks and Falcons game to go over. Another big blowout for them last year. So stick around. We're going to have a lot of fun. Jeff Passan gave us his thoughts on the trade deadline and what the Mariners need to do moving forward. Stick around. You'll hear it next.
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6: All right, Mike Salker, I'm sure that you're got a plan for later today to go into your crawl space, right? 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
2: Well, it was a pretty spicy version of Jeff Passan a week ago, Brock. And today, following the trade deadline, he's back with us. ESPN insider and the number one person you'd want to talk to and hear from today, Jeff Passan. Good morning, Jeffrey. How are you?
3: Good morning, gentlemen. I am well. How are you?
2: Busy one yesterday.
4: Are you on fumes or what, man? You were on set for like 6 hours. It was like your NFL draft yesterday, Passan. You good?
3: Yeah. No, I'm great. I'm feeling good.
4: Energized?
3: I don't know about that. That might be a stretch.
2: So we can get into what you were doing yesterday because I am curious a little bit about it. But just the Mariners, two moves at the deadline. How did they do?
3: I actually think they did really well for not being incredibly active. I thought the Luis Castillo trade not only like killed two birds with one stone, but got them a prospect back. Like Boston Smith can play. He was the guy who the White Sox were being hit really hard on a couple of guys, and he was one of them. He was the guy who actually came back over in the deal that sent Curtis Mead to the Nationals, which, you know, of course he then gets flipped for Connolly early, and it turns out the White Sox picked a pretty good prospect and were able to send him and Sir Anthony Dominguez back. So if you're the Mariners, you get that money off your books. You get the rotation situation handled. You can now bring up Cade Anderson mid-month if you want to. And then going and getting Taylor Ward, we had talked about him and identified him as the perfect guy for the Mariners to go out and get. Right-handed hitting outfielder. We've talked on this show about how few of those there are. And the Mariners now have three of the 10 best in Major League Baseball. So I think considering where they are, considering what they've done this year, that it was about as good of a deadline and as reasonable of a deadline as you could have hoped for.
4: I think we felt like it was very process driven. Fits very much the models of things they've done in the past and why you said to us last week, this organization's one of the five best in baseball in totality with everybody included, the 180 guys. Kind of felt like it was in line with that. Could there have been more? Were there deals that you were hearing about that they were active on, that they were going to maybe go outside of that process, take a little bit more risk, or was the hay kind of in the barn with those two?
3: Brock, the Seattle Mariners are 55 and 58 right now. The fact that they were buying it all, I think, was a plus for fans. And I think it shows belief not only in this team, but maybe a lack of belief in the Houston Astros. And in the Texas Rangers, who have now lost six in a row and fallen back to a tie for second place with the Mariners. I think anything more, especially on rental players, frankly, would have been too much at this point. I mean, we were, when I was on a week ago, we were talking about, do they sell? And they considered it. They listened on Randy Arozarena. They listened on George Kirby. They listened on Emerson Hancock. And, while I could see Kirby or Hancock perhaps getting moved over the winter, maybe even before the lockout, I think this team right now, what Jerry DePoto and Justin Hollander have done is give them the opportunity to prove over the last 50 games that they are who we thought they were, and that they're not gonna handicap them. In fact, here you go. Here's a piece that we really could use in Taylor Ward. Now go out and show us that this is a team that can go win a World Series. Which talent wise, I still think they can.
2: So you see this very similarly to how we have been talking about it throughout the morning. They almost acted here as if they were a first place team as opposed to a third place team, and just, okay, here's the, incremental pieces we can use to get a little bit better in the bullpen and in right field and with our on base percentage. And I think we see that very similarly. A week ago, you came on and said that they should probably be looking towards more of a facelift. Why do you think they went in this direction as opposed to the facelift direction? And was it the right decision?
3: I think facelifts are hard. And I'm not suggesting that this was easy. There were a lot of teams that were in the mix for Taylor Ward, but I think an on the fly, even a mini overhaul can be a really difficult thing to execute. And certainly the Mariners front office considered that and went over, okay, if we were to do that, then what can we get? And I think in the end, what they felt they were going to be able to get back if they were to do something like that was not equivalent to going and doing a light buy and going for it and just letting this team ride. And I could see arguments for both, frankly, guys. It's hard for us on the outside to do like a true deep assessment of what all those other possibilities were without knowing the particulars. And we never are going to know the particulars of those. That's the sort of stuff that stays in house. But that's where trust of the front office matters. And, you know, this front office has built this team that we see on the field in front of us every night. And it is a flawed team. And right now it is an underachieving team, but it is nevertheless a team that when you look at it, you know that if they get hot at the right time, this is also a team that can win a pennant and win a championship. And there's no way to predict when a team is going to start playing the way that we believe that the Mariners can. We've seen it in fits and starts this year. It just hasn't been consistent at all. And they need to go on a heater here. I don't know if it's the first week of August. I don't know if it's the middle of August. I don't know if it's the end or in September. But there need to be signs of life to validate all of the things that we have thought and now perhaps to a lesser extent still think about this team.
4: Well, they're going to have the toughest schedule in August of anybody in baseball. We went through it and save for one series, everybody else is a wild card team or a division leading team. So it's going to be a difficult August. So we're speaking to the fans with a lot of, I think, this analysis. What do these moves say to the clubhouse, to the players?
3: I think they say that, you know, in terms of just needing that one hole that's been there in right field seemingly all season, that we're listening and that we understand and that we believe that this team at the end of the day is good enough to go out and grab a playoff spot. But you're right. Like, got three against Tampa. You got three at the Yankees, a huge series in Houston in the middle of the month. Then you're on the road in Milwaukee. I mean, that is a devastating road trip right there. And then on top of that, the Cubs, the Phillies, and finally you get a respite at the end with the Blue Jays, but then it's right back to the Red Sox, who are the hottest team in baseball.
2: Two straight trips to the East Coast, too. I mean, just brutal, brutal schedule.
3: I'll say this. It's going to be very interesting to see where the Mariners are on September 1st. Because if they are even within five games of a playoff spot at that point, I would feel very good about their chances, considering that they've got seven with the A's and seven with the Angels and three with the Rockies, and who knows what the Rangers are going to look like. Like, it is a cakewalk schedule in September for them. As brutal as August is, September is easy.
2: So what do you think you need to do in that 24-game stretch before with the Red Sox being the last series? Over those 24 games, what do you need to go?
3: I think 500 would be great. Mm-hmm. I think 10 and 14, you know, at that point, they're three games. You're like seven games under right. at that point. Mm-hmm. Yeah, I think.
2: And Houston has a nothing burger schedule in August. They play nobody. They have your September schedule.
3: Right. I think you got to go 500.
2: Okay. Well, tell me a little bit more about Taylor Ward. I mean, we've seen him for a long time here in Seattle, obviously, when he was in Anaheim. Who is he and how does he fit into this lineup?
3: Well, if you would have asked me this question, Mike, on opening day, my answer would be a lot different than right now. Because last year, Taylor Ward was a slugger, had 36 home runs, drove in 100 runs, like was a good run producer who plays solid defense in a corner outfield spot. And he's been a consistently above average hitter for the entirety of his career since he really got full-time reps starting in 2022. This year, it is a completely different version of Taylor Ward than anything we've seen. He leads the league in walks, so he's got a 383 on-base percentage, but the slug has more or less disappeared. Only 7 home runs and 500-plus plate appearances. It's changed his game, and honestly, I'm okay with that for what the Mariners need. I want an on-base guy. I want a guy who's going to take walks. I want a guy who could hit, if not at the top of the lineup, then certainly in the first couple slots to put runners on base for the boppers that come after. And more than anything, I think he's just steady. He's solid, and that's what this lineup needs, I think. Like, you can't have the up and down. You already have enough guys in this lineup who run super hot and super cold, and finding that in between, that steady Eddie, can be a really difficult thing to do. Taylor Ward is that guy.
2: Am I crazy because I'm not that angry about the Dodgers getting Turk Skubal? Like, I understand when the Dodgers get Justin Tucker or something and everyone's mad that they can sign every free agent, but anybody could have traded for Turk Skubal. They didn't even give up that much to get him.
3: The Dodgers are so good that they can sign kickers now, and people give them credit for it.
2: Yeah, like, they made a good trade, but other teams could have made that trade. They didn't make that trade because they have more money than everybody
3: totally
2: else.
3: Over your head, didn't it?
2: Huh?
3: That went totally over. That went kickers? Totally over your head.
4: Yeah,
3: totally. Yes.
2: Did I say Justin Tucker? Oh yeah, that's not what
3: you
2: I
3: did.
2: My bad. That was all coming back to me. Yeah. If you'd made a massage joke, then maybe I would have had it. But I needed a massage joke for that.
3: Mike, this is a family friendly radio Seriously, station. So I would never dare do such a thing.
2: Tell that to Justin Tucker.
3: I'm sorry, I got thrown off there. What was the actual question? Like,
2: did the Dodgers actually break baseball by trading for Turk Skubal in a deal that almost anybody in the league could have made? Like, this wasn't a Dodgers free agency buy thing. They just have good prospects, and they traded some of their mediocre ones.
3: This is a fair argument, but if I may present a slight counter to it.
2: I'd love to hear it.
4: Yeah, because Salk said yesterday, anybody that counters it, an idiot, took a tongue out, and you can't make an
2: I'm
4: argument against
2: today.
4: It. So I'm looking forward to this.
2: I am Jeff, curious what ahead. The argument is against it.
3: To me, the biggest issue facing baseball right now is not necessarily the financial inequity that exists. It is what the financial inequity allows or doesn't allow teams to do. Mm-hmm. I look at this trade deadline as a moment of decisions, right? And the ability to make decisions without feeling like there are going to be deleterious long-term consequences is very freeing. If the Dodgers, if Zaire Hope turns out to be a superstar, and if River Ryan wins the Cy Young, and if Brady Smith turns into the best closer in the American League, the Dodgers don't care because they have so many other prospects that they've been able to build up in this system that in the same way that even though they'd love to have Jordan Alvarez, they don't miss him. In the same way they'd love to have O'Neill Cruz, they don't miss him. They don't miss these guys because they can continuously replenish them. On the other hand, the decisions that have to be made by the Tampa Bay Rays or by the Milwaukee Brewers, specifically because their payroll does not allow them to paper over those mistakes, they are limited in their decision-making abilities here. And the limitations there are that if we lose on a trade like this or if Turk Skubal gets hurt, we have demonstrably affected our future in a negative way. And I just wish that there were a system in place that allowed every team equally when they go for it not to get penalized.
2: I think that's a
3: and that's where I think I'm not sure a salary cap solves that. That to me is where the compromise comes in and where creative solutions need to be in play to try and find a system that allows teams, regardless of market size, to go for it without feeling like they're going to be penalized going forward. That to me should be the North Star. That should be the goal. That should be everything above the salary cap, which I'm not sure changes that calculus all that much.
4: So did this trade deadline and all of that debate and all that conversation and everything you lay out there, did that further cause further division, strife amongst owners of what's to come here, you know, 6 months from now? Or do you think reasonable minds can figure this out?
3: I'm not going to say that owners are sitting here by any means rooting for the Dodgers to win the World Series this year. But if the Dodgers win the World Series after trading for the best pitcher in baseball at the deadline, after signing the best free agent on the market to a deal for $60 million a year, following a World Series win, which followed them signing the best Japanese young talent, who's come over in a long time, which followed them winning a World Series, which followed them signing another incredible Japanese talent, which
2: I'm with you on all of that. Everything up until this, I'm right there with you. Weren't the Rays one of the other big competitors? Weren't the Brewers involved in this also? Who has more prospects to trade than the Rays and Brewers? If they had wanted to trade those prospects, they could have done that. You're right. The Dodgers can deal with, I understand your argument. If one of those guys turns out to be a star, the Dodgers can move on easier than the Rays or the Brewers can. But if they really wanted to win, they could have done it. And I don't buy this argument that the Dodgers were the only one to do it because they knew he was going to sign with them next year and everyone else knew he'd probably leave. Well, but they didn't need to do that now. I don't think that's a very good argument.
3: Yeah, I think that's fair. And I think you can look at the Rays. They were not willing to give up Theo Gillen. He's their number one prospect. And I get why they weren't willing to give him up. Had they, though, they would have gotten Tarek Skubal. The Brewers were not willing to give up their number one prospect, Jesus Mate. He's the number one prospect in all of baseball. Had they been willing to, they would have gotten Tarek Skubal. Let me go back to this, though. Let's presume a situation where the Mariners' rotation isn't quite what it is right now, where maybe they could use a number one surefire starter, and they have Kade Anderson in their organization, and Scott Harris, Tigers general manager, goes to the Mariners and says, Kade Anderson must be in this deal. Would you do that, Mike?
4: No.
3: Okay. Why?
4: Because you have 6 years of club control on Kade Anderson.
3: Yeah, I'm with you. But doesn't this sort of buttress my argument that if our instinct is no, we're not going to do it? And I'm saying if this is a year where the Mariners are playing well and they think that they can win a World Series,
2: right,
3: and Tarek Skubal would help them do that.
2: It's a little iffy. Again, it's a little hard because the Mariners don't have the same problem. The Dodgers need pitching, not hitting. It's not exactly. I get your point. I understand it. I still think that of all the things that prove the Dodgers are a problem, and I think the Dodgers are a problem in many ways for baseball, and I think the competitive balance is a major problem, and I probably see it a little differently from you because I do think a cap and floor is ultimately a system that does the best, not perfect, but does the best in trying to fix it. I just didn't see this as a great example. Let's move on, though, because there's still other stuff. I want to come back to go ahead, Brock.
4: Sorry. Kade Anderson's kind of my next two.
2: Yeah.
4: Was he involved in any way with San Diego? Was there any conversation whatsoever for their closer?
3: Nope.
4: No. San Diego's just not. They were buying, right? They were not selling?
3: Well, before they started winning, they were certainly entertaining the idea. And, yeah, they reached out to the Mariners and said, if Mason Miller goes, everybody needs to be in play in your system. And the Mariners said, no, thanks.
4: Okay. And along those lines, 49 games to go. What is Jeff Passan's perfect model for when Kade Anderson does come up?
3: I need to look at the calendar on this, but whatever keeps his rookie eligibility,
4: okay,
3: one day after that. So this is it, and the reason for that is because of the prospect promotion incentive, and if you are eligible for PPI, which you have to be a rookie for. And you had to maintain your rookie eligibility. I don't think Cade Anderson's going to be throwing 50 innings, so that's not going to be an issue. But it would be a matter of days of service, where if you're on the roster for more than 45 days, you lose your rookie eligibility. So whatever gets him to the 44th day, that's when you bring him up. Because if you have PPI on a guy and he wins Rookie of the Year, you get a first-round pick.
2: Is that going to be true next year?
3: Good question. Let's put it this way. I don't think that is going away. Good. I think that
2: I like it, so I hope it doesn't.
3: So do I. I think the systems work generally pretty well.
2: Yeah. Yeah. I think that's very wise. So if Cade Anderson comes up, is he in your rotation? Are you doing a 6-man rotation? Is somebody going to the bullpen? What does that look like?
3: I think it depends probably on how your pitchers are throwing at that point, but I have a hard time believing that any of them are going to be replaced. There's going to be a limit on Cade Anderson's innings, right? This is his first pro season, and as incredible as it's been and as fantastic as he's been, there are a lot of things I don't know about his work and where he thrives and what he needs. But I think like a 2-3 inning David Price back with the Rays in his first season type role would serve a lot of purposes. Number one, it gets him into situations where he could still be stretched out if there's an injury to a starting pitcher. And you want to have him there. I think it also is the kind of role that could be very useful in the playoffs, where he's used as a fireman, if in fact the Mariners do make that. But you could also make the argument that Cade Anderson might be better than some of the guys in the rotation right now. And if we want to go and get into the postseason, then maybe throwing him more is better than less.
4: Final minute here, Jeffrey. I know you're not a horse racing guy, are you? Are you a horse racing better?
3: No, I am not.
4: No, I don't see that. WWE guy, yes. Horse racing, no. But you get to pick your horse. You get to handicap, and I give you one horse to pick over the final 49 games. Houston, Texas, Seattle. Who's your horse?
3: I'm still picking the Mariners. I know, like, last week I was, it was a little heated, a little strong.
4: A little spicy?
3: I'm a talent guy, and the Seattle Mariners have more talent than everyone else.
2: Did you see something between then and now that made you change your mind?
3: No, I think I just calmed down a little bit and realized that the entire American League West sucks, and that in the grand scheme of all that, betting on talent is the way to go.
2: All right. Well, there he is, Jeff Passan, after an exhausting day yesterday.
4: So good. What an outing today.
2: Yeah, I'm putting my money on Passan, as always. Yeah. 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Jeffrey, thank you. 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
2: 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We got another right at 7 a.m. Seahawk guest. Yesterday was great with Jadarian Price. Today, we'll go with the guy who made his mark for the first time on the biggest stage. You'll see. It's next on Brock and Salk.
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25: We're going to see you in a minute.
24: That doesn't work that way, Sherm. This is a show that has my name on it.
25: It kind of does, though.
0: Now, here are your hosts, Brock Huard and Mike Salk.
26: Hello!
2: Hello, Brock.
26: Hello, Michael.
2: We don't have a lot of time to chit-chat off the top today. We're going to get right to a guest. We don't always do 7 a.m. guests, but we'll make an exception for Riley Mills. Not only that, he's here, like, early. He's on time.
26: Oh, he's morning. A Golden Domer. He's
2: is
26: a
2: that
26: Golden
2: what it
26: Domer.
2: Is?
26: They're early.
2: I don't know. What Golden Domer yesterday didn't go in that direction. I don't know about that. Good morning,
26: well,
2: sir.
26: Well, he's a rookie.
2: How are you?
26: How are we doing?
2: We're great.
26: Good. How you guys doing?
2: Thanks for joining us. First time on the show. We appreciate it. How's did you know, I guess I got to know because we're kind of obsessed with it already. Did you watch Hard Knocks last night?
26: I did tune in.
2: Good.
26: Yeah, I did watch it.
2: All right. So what did we think?
26: I thought it was great. I thought it showed the team. I was like, man, I saw this like last week. So this is great.
2: I loved it. I got to tell you, like we don't get to see all of that. I mean, we get to talk to Mike once a week and all that, but we don't get to see all the behind the scenes or hear everybody mic'd up throughout practice. I was transfixed. Like I could not stop watching it. And especially Mike, like, is that an accurate is that who Mike is?
26: Yeah. I mean, I think that's a perfect kind of description. That's how our meetings go. Like, I think he knows who he is, which is great. And I feel like he embraces it, and everyone kind of gets to be themselves here. But I feel like I got to see a side of him, like outside the football stuff, which is cool. Mm-hmm. I guess as a player to see kind of when he's like outside the meetings and doing all that.
27: Yeah, you guys watch so much tape of yourselves, right? That eye in the sky doesn't lie. Every day you're watching tape of your practice and everything. But was it kind of surreal to watch the tape of your lives? Like the non-football stuff, the locker room stuff, the shadow boxing stuff. Like, was it a little, how would you kind of characterize that, describe that?
26: Yeah, it's definitely, I mean, you have the cameras around, so it's hard not, like, every time you're having a conversation, you'll look up and there's a microphone just like peeking up above you. So you're like, all right, I don't know if they're going to use this or not. I don't know what's going on. But it's funny to see like what stuff they use. Like, they had one of, I think it was me and Leo shadow boxing, which I remember I was like, man, I hope they use this one. I think I beat him on that one.
27: Because you dunked on him, I think, at the end, right? I mean, you kind of just...
26: Allegedly. I don't know. Allegedly.
2: I don't think Derek Hall is going to be too wild about the he and Leo wrestling footage that they had. He got dumped on his behind.
26: Yeah, that I think that happens like every year.
2: Why would you wrestle Leonard Williams?
26: I don't know. We're on the same page. I don't know.
2: That seems like a huge mistake. Like, I wouldn't want to do that. All right. Enough Hard Knocks. What is your role this year? Do you help us understand what your role looks like heading into this season?
26: Yeah, I think for me, it's definitely just anywhere across the defensive line that they need someone to go in and, you know, either if Leo, Jay Reed, Byron, anyone needs a break, I can kind of play anything from the shade to the nine. So I'm playing anything they put me at, and for me, I just want to be dominant and, you know, just catapult off the Super Bowl and just keep playing dominant football.
2: All right, hold on. For those of us who don't play football every day, the shade to the nine, I'm guessing, is the shade of the nose tack, shade of the center?
26: Yeah, the shade of the center.
2: Shade like, of the center.
26: From the center to the outside.
2: All the way to the very, very wide edge, the nine.
27: Yeah, so, like a one, a three, a four eye, a five, a seven, a nine. Like, you know, just the whole piano.
2: Yeah.
27: Up and down the guys, right?
2: How many players along the D-line, how many guys do that? How many of the guys in your room play all the way from the shade to the nine?
26: We definitely got guys that play like, you know, from, you know, D tackle and nose, or maybe a little bit of three tech in that end. But I think right now it's kind of just me playing kind of all those spots. And I think it's just, you know, that's what the coaching staff believes I can do. And, you know, for me, every time they give me an opportunity, I don't want them to take me off the field, so I just want to go out, and whatever I can do, I just want to go, you know, put my best foot forward.
27: Leo does a bunch of that as well, right? We see him, especially in stunts and some of the nickel stuff, third downs. Leonard able to do a bunch of that as well?
26: Yeah. Yeah. I mean, you guys seen him play, so he's a monster, and, you know, he could play wherever on the defensive line. So anytime he needs a breather, I'm kind of like, hey, I'll go in.
27: How much different, Riley? We were chatting about this last week, just at the start of camp. And last year at this time, you were on PUP, right? You were recovering from that ACL and everything else. So very easy to see how much different camp is for you this time. But how about your body? How about what you went to work on this offseason, into the training camp, into this season? Where are you at physically in that way?
26: Yeah, it feels a lot better having both, you know, knees than I did last year. But it's been great, honestly. Like, this offseason was, you know, the best thing for me. And, you know, it felt great to finally start to feel like myself again. I feel like, you know, last year it's kind of like, you know, I like ran for like a week and a half and they were like, all right, you're playing the Colts. So I feel like now it's, I got the whole offseason to, you know, really work on strengthening that knee fully and, you know, the rest of my body, getting my body fat down and, you know, continuing to build muscle. So I felt like, you know, I worked on a lot of stuff. I felt like I needed to, you know, kind of at the end of the season that I was missing. And, you know, I feel like I'm in a great place right now and, you know, glad of the work that I put in. And, you know, I feel like I just got to keep going and building on top of it.
2: Riley Mills with us here on Brock and Salk. So last year, is it hard to, is it hard to feel like you are part of it? Right. You're there. You're around the team, but you're not participating in most of the practices. You're not allowed to play in the games yet. Is it hard to feel like you really belong as part of the team until you start playing?
26: Yes, 100%. I mean, it's really like a mental battle because, you know, you're out there and everyone's like, you know, sweating, grinding. Every day is just a grind and you're kind of out there just doing your knee raises. So it was tough for me. The one thing that I leaned on was just, you know, I would, like, whatever drill I could, I would just stand behind either Leo or someone. I would just kind of walk through it or just try to get, like, I tried to break the record for most mental reps in a day. So that was kind of, like, my approach to it was, like, look, if I can't do it physically, then mentally I want to be ready. So when I come back, that's not going to be the issue for me. And I felt like that helped a ton. But still, it's tough. Like, when the guys are out there, you know, fully getting those live reps, it's just tough to be standing there watching the sideline. So I feel like that's really kind of gave me a lot of motivation through the offseason. Like, I'll never forget how that felt. And, you know, for me, anytime I'm tired now or I'm, you know, like, oh, I'm kind of tired waking up, I just think, like, a year ago I would have done literally anything in the world to get, in that, you know, the opportunity to go out there and play. So I just keep that as my motivation. It's kept me going.
27: Riley, we hear from young players, oh, I can learn a lot. I can watch this veteran player. I can watch this veteran quarterback. I can watch this veteran defensive lineman. What are some things that go from watching to tangibly taking into your game? Do you have an example or two that you could point to and say, yeah, in Notre Dame, I didn't really do that, but I've spent the last year and a half around some guys whose crafts, this is their craft, and I've taken this tool and this tool. And are there a few things you can specifically point to?
26: Yeah, I think definitely watching Leo pass rush. I think he does a good job of playing big. Like, you know, I think watching him, you know, we have similar body types too, so it's tough to watch every single guy. And, mm-hmm. you know, you want to take little things from everyone, but you got to kind of find similar body types. And I think, you know, Leo being a bigger guy that plays inside, I've watched him use his power, but then it be able to, you know, flip off it and counter off it and, you know, use that to get to the quarterback quicker. And that's something I've just been picking up on a ton. And I watched it last year when I wasn't playing, but I think now it's really started to translate. And I think that's a pretty big part of my game now. So, you know, I just try to watch what Leo does and really try to just work in that, you know, how I can get that to work for me.
27: No near shoulder, near knee, though. You're not dropping to a knee like Mike Murph.
26: It might take me like 2 days to get back up, so it might not be as springy as Murph, but it's fun to watch, though. It's cool.
2: Speaking of that, just because I'm now obsessed with this wrestling thing after last night, Leo versus Byron Murphy in one of those wrestling matches? Who you got?
26: That's like the immovable object versus like the unstoppable force. Like, bro, no, it's just gonna, I don't know. It'd be like an atom bomb. It would just explode.
2: All right. So thinking of you as a versatile player playing up and down the entire defensive line.
27: Shade to the nine.
2: Yes.
27: Shade to
2: the nine. Were you a multi-sport athlete growing up?
26: A little bit. I did lacrosse. I did a little bit of boxing. I did a little bit of track and field growing up. Kind of tried to do a lot. But I think like in high school, I kind of stuck more to football.
2: But take me back to when you were, I mean, boxing is somewhat unique, obviously, and track and field, were you throwing discus or something like that type of stuff? Do you take anything from that?
26: Yeah, I think the boxing definitely, I mean, I was kind of like a bigger kid growing up, so I definitely just was trying to lose weight and then got really into it and just, you know, did that for a little while. And then I think, you know, that would help with my hands a lot. Like, I think I have pretty quick hands for my size, so I think that definitely has translated. I still like to do it now in the off season, just a couple days a week. But and then the track and field, you know, sometimes just using the full power. I was more of a discus and shot put guy, so I think more of just kind of using your power and, you know, how to just like fully, you know, unlock your power.
27: So Salk's into the wrestling. I was into the shadow boxing. I mean, I think I rewound that a couple different times trying to figure what in the heck is this. So what is that, and what makes an elite shadow boxer?
26: So the base of the way the game goes, you can either look up, down, left, or right, and then so someone will point, and then if they get you that way, they go again. You go the original way, and then you get to go one of the three, and then it keeps going until there's only two options left. So they have to get you three times in a row to win. That's the best explanation I can give.
27: Okay.
26: I think what makes a good one is someone who kind of switches up their flow a little bit. Like if you kind of lull them to sleep going one way, and then you go the other way, they kind of you can get them.
2: Who's the best at it?
26: That's a loaded question. The rankings change like once a week, so I can't fully see. I think right now Spoon's probably the top one right now.
27: Yeah, he's kind of quick.
2: He doesn't shut his mouth, huh? He talks a lot. It's kind
26: of
2: awesome.
26: I don't talk, so I'm like, he can do it for all of us. It's perfect.
2: You don't talk? What are you talking? You come on these. I've heard you at all these interviews.
27: Yeah,
2: you seem awesome. Perfectly comfortable doing this.
26: Yeah, I think on the field, though, it's more just like I'm kind of in my own little world, just like breathing and. You know, I'll hear Spoon. I'll be like, yeah, exactly. Whatever he said, I'm feeling the exact same way.
2: All right. Well, hey, this is awesome, man. Thank you for sitting down with us. I am, as much as we've already and always enjoyed talking and watching this team, like getting a chance to see the behind the scenes is just incredible. Yeah. I hope you guys enjoy the experience. It's a really, you get to be on a reality show while you're at training camp. It's pretty cool. Pretty cool deal. Like most people don't get to see that or do that.
26: 100%. Yeah, it's definitely. It's pretty crazy. I remember watching this show like when the Texans were on. I think I was in middle school or high school. And it just feels like I'm like, wow, this is crazy. Just kind of being at this point to actually be on it. It's pretty insane.
2: Mm-hmm. All right. We'll let you go. We'll let you, go shadow box. It sounds like you guys got a big, important day. Maybe try to take on Leo in a wrestling match or something. I don't know.
27: No, don't do that.
26: There we go. I'll have a full day. It'll be great.
2: Sounds good. Thanks, man. We appreciate
27: Thanks,
2: it.
27: Thanks, Riley.
26: Awesome.
2: There you go. Appreciate There's Riley Mills, Seahawks defensive lineman, defensive end. Plays all the way from the shade to the nine, Brock.
27: Shade to the nine.
2: All right. Quick break. We'll come right back. We'll give you guys everything you need to know. We'll react to that. There's a lot going on today. Brock and Salk, Seattle Sports on 710.
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3: Seahawks out here, Hard Knocks, film crew is out here. 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
27: Well, I got a quick question for you on this early Wednesday morning. 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
36: 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Emerson ranging and throwing offline. This one gets by Naylor first base. Torres able to score. Green to second. Dingler to third. The Tigers strike first.
2: Yeah, it kind of got away from them there in that inning. And I heard Dan afterwards say that that's a play he makes 9 times out of 10. I don't know if that's true. That's actually a play I would have wanted him to just eat. Yeah. Just eat it. You don't need to make that play. You need to eat it and make sure they don't have a big inning.
27: Yeah. Yeah, these are a couple big weeks for Mr. Emerson. And I don't know if this is projecting A-Rod's comments yesterday to us. And A-Rod talking about how many times he went up and down I-5, getting sent back and forth to Tacoma, and at one point even calling his mom and saying, I'm done with this sport. I want to go be a quarterback at the University of Miami. And she said, nope, Suck it up, Buttercup, and the door's locked, and you're going to figure this thing out. But, yeah, I think Colts got probably this time here with JP down, and I think 10 days to 2 weeks is kind of what Hollander talked about to figure this out, because that's now 8 errors. That's too many. You know, the at-bats and the strikeout percentage is way too high.
2: He swung on a pitch last night that I think was actually over his head. Yeah, you just can't do it. Taylor Ward 0 for 3 in his debut. Brendan Donovan 0 for 4 in his return. Sir Anthony Dominguez.
27: Yikes.
2: Big ol' yikes. 4 runs yikes. In 1/3 of an inning. So very little positive to take from last night. Game 2 is tonight. Brian Wu is on the hill. Rangers and Astros both won last night. So the Mariners are 3.5 out, 2 back in the wild card. I mean, the teams that they are tied with or in some cases behind sold. So, you know, if they needed to go 12-12 here in this 24-game stretch, you're 0-1. So, got to go 12-11 now moving forward.
34: Here's the second thing you need to
2: definitely
34: know.
2: A complicated day from a roster moves standpoint. I like what they did, though. So, Ward and Dominguez both added. Brendan Donovan activated. Mitch Garver and Rob Refsnyder both released. See you later. And catcher Johnny Pareda was called back up. I said earlier, Brock, it's almost like Michael Corleone settling all family business at one time. Like, all right, we're going to nuke the heads of the five families here and just move on. But it does give them, I think, the best roster they can right now. Now, that's mostly true. You're still waiting on Cade Anderson, some other stuff. But I think it's, saying, look, if we're going to make a sprint here for the final two months, we have to put out the best backup catcher we have. And so far this year, that's been Johnny Pareda.
27: That's right. And Rob Refsnyder, we've seen this with A.J. Pollock. We've seen it with Colton Wong. We've seen it with different guys. We're going to be pretty patient. We're going to give you every opportunity to tell us, kind of like Mike McDonald in that team meeting last night said, I know what the defense is, but you guys are going to tell me what to call. You know, you the players, you're going to be the ones kind of dictating who plays. And after 120 games or 110 games, I'm sorry, Rob, the bats aren't good enough. It was a catastrophe, unfortunately, for him and his career. And who knows? Watch, he'll next year go hit, 300 somewhere, because it's just kind of the way this thing works.
2: Probably will.
27: But yeah, it does. I think it sends a statement of reality to the team that there's 48 now to go.
2: Well, also yesterday we learned that Alex Rodriguez is going to be there this weekend as part of the top 50 celebration. He said it was pretty important to him.
0: In hindsight, of course, because of the emotions I had, but I mean, I've been getting booed there for 27 years, so I kind of had lost hope that this story would come full circle, and I'm over the moon and thank God for the opportunity.
2: Let's see, Harold Reynolds, Raul Ibanez, Felix, Jay Buhner, some of the names that we already know, but the full announcement will come this weekend on Saturday. Looking forward to it.
34: Here's the third thing you need to know.
2: Tremendous start to Hard Knocks. I mean, it's just so good. We're going to go through it in great detail here at 7:30, but just overall, Brock, a lot of Derek Hall, DeMarcus Lawrence, Spoon, Cooper Kupp, Sam Darnold, Brady Russell, Mike, obviously, a little bit of John, like
27: Spoon.
2: It was great.
27: Yep.
2: It was great. I really enjoyed it.
27: Did you think you would enjoy it as much as you did?
2: I was pretty psyched. I mean, I was watching it as Morris said she couldn't believe how quickly you were there saying, oh my God, Sam fumbled the ring. And I was like, oh yeah, I watched that 5 minutes ago. Like I was, as soon as it was ready, I was ready.
1: I was trying to finish my work first.
2: No, that's a no. That's a hard no. Absolutely not. We just talked to Riley Mills. You want to hear what Adam Dirty said about him yesterday?
27: Yeah.
2: He was asked about how he'd done in these one-on-ones with Mason Richmond.
3: Yeah, did you watch Riley Mills for the rest of practice? He was dominating. So, like, I think Riley's doing a great job. Seeing Riley stand up, and it's just, like, Riley's what it's about. He loves football. He trains for it every day, and he's always looking for improvements. And he's doing great. It's just, he's around great players, too, and he's humble enough to learn off them.
27: At first, you think it's a soccer conversation.
2: No, he's dominating, Rob. Dominating.
27: It's not a soccer conversation. Right. By the way, that hipster band out there, if you're looking for a new name to your band, From the shade to the nine.
2: From the shade to the nine.
27: Or just shade to the nine. Shade to the nine.
2: Actually, not a bad name for a band. Kind of like an emo band or something.
27: Yeah.
2: Shade to the nine.
27: Shade to the nine.
2: All right. Hard Knocks was phenomenal. We have two or three, four, five cuts. Moore has been diligently working as the sound hound back there. As I keep being like, well, what about this one? Well, maybe we could add this one. Yes.
27: And she knew it, by the way.
2: Oh, she knew it.
27: I don't think you were.
2: I heard about it.
1: Well, no, I think I.
2: Yeah, I knew it was coming. Yeah,
1: I think I made a comment to Brock about how I thought he was going to be the one asking for a lot. So he like purposely hasn't asked me for any.
27: Yeah, she thought I had turned off my system.
2: I came.
27: He's going to ask me. I know what he's going to do. I know him.
2: I came at her from the blind side. Like, oh, you know what else we could use? Pretty good was this cut here. All right. If you missed any of Hard Knocks, you've got to hear some of this. There are some incredible insights into what makes this team tick. It's next on Brock and Salk.
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2: A-Rod, what are you doing this weekend?
0: I got a call from Mr. John Stanton. He invited me to the very special weekend to be part of the Top 50. So I'm very excited.
2: Was this important to you?
0: I've been getting booed there for 27 years, so I kind of had lost hope this story would come full circle. And I'm over the moon, and thank God for the opportunity.
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2: All right, when's the last time you got in there? When

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18: Incredible last night. Just absolutely loved having the opportunity to watch Hard Knocks focused on the team that we follow and that we pay attention to. I could watch

0: an episode of this every night.
1: Yeah.
0: I wouldn't be bored. I don't need it once a week. Give it to me every night for a month. I would be like glued to the TV. I thought it was incredible seeing behind the scenes of something I really care about. And yeah, we talk about this every day. I do have a ton of different...
1: I got eight little tickets.
0: You got eight? Well, let's just start with the very beginning. Like, the beginning was awesome.
2: There's nothing like the view from the top. The Seahawks are the reigning Super Bowl champs. They have every reason to crow.
0: Yeah, that's the eagle, the bald eagle there at the VMAC, hanging out.
2: Perched atop the NFL, you'd think they'd be sitting pretty. But this summer in Seattle, there are monster expectations. Oh,
0: that would be Derek Hall's gigantic
2: especially after the way they trucked everyone in last year's postseason.
0: His truck that didn't even fit. They needed to get one of those 72-millimeter IMAX screens just to get Derek Hall's truck in there. Unbelievable. So great. But even like right from that opening 30 seconds, yes. You're like, okay.
1: I'm in.
0: This is going to be freaking awesome. I'm yes. so in. Yes. I loved it.
1: Yeah, that just right away jumped out to me and the whole production of it. And you know it. You could see all the trucks down there, all the infrastructure, all the humanity, all the people. What did we figure out, Saul? Mm-hmm. It's like 2,100 hours in a week of shooting tape to get to your 50 minutes of production. Crazy. On top of the writing. I mean, the amount of resources is someone that have been in the business and in that world and understanding how much commitment and cost and resources it takes to do that. It was phenomenal. I mean, just phenomenally, phenomenally shot.
0: Well, jokes aside, can you imagine how hard then it must be to do something like that Love Island where you're putting out five a week rather? Like they're taking all the exact same amount of film, right? It's all day. They're taking all that in and then editing it.
1: Song, don't you ever compare Hard Knocks to Love Island?
0: I'm going to compare the editing of it. Absolutely. Yeah, it's unbelievable. Yes. Like it's tremendous what these guys are able to do.
3: I could never be an editor because, as you guys know, I just cut like every single piece of stuff.
1: Yes.
0: Well, you might need
3: Hard
0: this
3: Knocks
0: one.
3: Would be 300 hours long.
0: Yeah. Maura, we're going to need an editor for our editor.
1: Yes.
0: All right. First thing you had to notice was Sam fumbling the ring. I mean, you couldn't not notice
1: it. So beautiful.
0: Everybody gets their ring, and the guy with the fumbling problem drops his ring. I mean, you can't write it. Forgetting about the HBO writers, bro. Oh, yeah. He fumbled his ring. Yeah.
1: And his face. And looking at the camera like, oh, of course. Of course. Did you get that? Is that going to make the cut? Yeah.
0: Shocking. And unbelievable. I mean, just, you couldn't write that. Absolutely couldn't write it. You want to go with one? Or we can go back and forth.
1: Oh, I would say, again, if you want to go chronologically, do you want to kind of throw all your different cuts here? I would also just say big picture. Like, how did anybody in, Kirk Herbstreit used to say this. Growing up in the Midwest and watching the Rose Bowl was like the beginning of hope, right? The cold, the gray, the nasty, and then there's the Rose Bowl, January 1st, sunshine, the mountains. It just was like the hope of spring.
0: Right.
1: How could anybody not watch that from afar and go, oh my gosh, that place is unbelievable. That lake, those mountains, the bald eagles. Wow. Like if you had never visited,
0: idea. And all those same people who probably just watched at the World Cup just a couple of weeks ago, right? Like how many times you have to see the city and this region to be like, my God, it's just so beautiful.
1: July, August, September.
0: There's unreal.
1: Very few places on planet Earth like it.
0: Let's see. A couple other things I loved. So here was John Schneider on the Witherspoon contract and how upset he was about this Ian Rappaport report that had come out. And if you remember, Rappaport had said whatever,
1: the team
0: really matter.
1: The team is going to make him the highest paid corner and they're not accepting
0: but it. Then it sounded like he didn't want Witherspoon to get all upset.
4: Spoon got wigged out, not last night, the previous night, because Ian Rappaport reported that we were making him the highest paid guy and he's not accepting it, da da da. So I called Ian and was like, hey man, like you need to call an agent and tell him that that's not f-ing coming from us. You know, Mo talked to Spoon. Everything's fine. He's like, he gets it. He's in a good spot now.
0: I just think that's really great behind the scenes. And I know people said, oh, it means Rappaport got it wrong. Generally, it does. But I don't think in this case that's what happened. John's just trying to make sure that Spoon's not upset thinking that they were out there leaking it. And he's like, I don't want that on our head.
1: That's right. That's right. I don't want this guy upset with us. I don't want him thinking I'm leveraging this negotiation through Ian Rappaport in the media. So I call Ian up. I call, you know, make sure he calls the agent up. Mo there is Mo Kelly. Mo Kelly, again, one of these connected pieces. How could you not watch that show and see all these conversations we have about connection and how it is just all over that building? And John's going to lean into Mo Kelly, former teammate of mine back in the day, whose office is right off the locker room, who's connected to that team in a way. He's kind of a liaison to the players that management can't be. But there's a trustworthiness there and a connection there. And yeah, Mo, you go make sure that, you know, player understands this is not from us. Mm-hmm. And that agent and Ian better understand we're not going to leverage this thing through the media. Not the way we're going to do it. Certainly not with this guy that we love as much as we do. I thought pretty cool with In the Car too, with Spoon there, is he kind of shared his perspective, right? Like, it's hard. It's a really hard position to play in this league. And you could argue right there behind quarterback is the most difficult position from a degree of difficulty and all the things he's asked to do. There's a good argument.
0: Yeah, my big takeaway with those two guys is this deal is going to get done and probably very soon. Like, there just seems to be too much willingness on both sides for this thing to get done. So where there's a will, there's a way.
1: Unless this agent going to try to do something and we've seen this, right? Russell's agent tried to do it. Hey, man, that's fine for everybody else on the roster,
0: right?
1: But our guy is going to be set up differently. We're not going to follow the same constraints as everybody else.
0: I just get the sense. There's just seems to be too much will there for it to get done on both sides. My hope and assumption is that within the next week, we probably see something get done. Just a gut feeling. Let's see. Mike, awesome. We played some of the Phil Jackson stuff earlier. I thought that was incredible. Going through, you know, what it means to actually put the team before yourself and how much farther you can go. I love the guys nodding, but yeah, you know, the highlight had to be the conversation with Brady Russell. So if you weren't watching last night, there were some fights at practice the other day, and Derek Hall kind of bit of a cheap shot on Brady Russell. Yeah,
1: head neck came in there and just went for the head.
0: Well,
1: neck.
0: And then Adam Dirty comes over and is like, hold up. Not Brady's not like without fault here. He took some shots at Derek Hall saying he changed once he got paid, which I was, I don't know, like, who cares? But whatever. Apparently that was a big deal and Mike dealt with it.
5: I'm disappointed in D Hall. Like, why would you come in and go behind the guys?
6: I'm just telling you, like, the thing Brady said to him, bro, like, what like, they, yeah. like they're the things that chip away at.
5: I didn't know he said that. When did he say that?
6: He said it on the sideline. I was hurting. I'm kind of trying to just keep it calm.
5: Yeah. Hey, Brady, I'm good with us, like, trash talking, but, like, I think he's kind of crossed the line. Like,
6: is there?
5: I mean, I know emotions are high, but, like, it's kind of a chosh thing to tell
7: people. What you got, Mac?
6: Yes, sir.
5: Do you agree?
6: Yeah. Yeah.
5: You know, he's your teammate. Like, should be happy for him. Now, if he does a cheap shot, like, tell him he's out of line for a cheap shot.
6: I guess that's kind of what I felt like I was doing.
5: Yeah.
6: Because of his slam on cable, dude.
5: But that's fair, you know. But like,
6: I agree.
5: All right.
1: That's good stuff.
0: Kind of a chotch move.
1: That's good stuff right there. That's dealing with confrontation in a heated moment. And by the way, Brady did it after, right? So Dirty kind of protecting his guy, like, oh, yeah, D Hall did that. But no. That was Dirty from D Hall. And that's how you hurt somebody. Seriously. Cable dude's like foot gets caught in the ground or whatever. He tears ACL. Like it wasn't Frank Clark from behind sucker punch, but it was from behind like neck. I don't even know what that was. Like just tear him down to the ground from behind. So then I think I'll kind of defend Brady there. Like, don't do that. Don't be that guy. You changing now because you got paid? You're going to go cheap shot a teammate like that? And Dirty made it sound almost like
0: it was the other direction.
1: Yeah. But bottom line, you deal with it. And bottom line, you're going to lose it. And bottom line, tempers flare. And I've seen a lot of coaches in my life, Saul, that wouldn't do that. They wouldn't go hit it head on. Mm-hmm. They wouldn't hear from both sides with it. They would just kind of protect one interest or whatever.
0: And it in just such a calm way. Like,
1: that's right.
0: Hey, come on, man. Like it does sound a lot like parenting. I mean, we talked about that all the time with Pete, but I think you could hear it. Any parent who's had a conversation with either of their kids about fighting with each other knows that like there are moments to yell at them. And then there's moments where you're like, hey, come on. Like, let's just both be adults here, right? Like, hey, don't do that. That's kind of a chotch move. I've never said that necessarily, but it does come out of his mouth. I said it to Brady Russell earlier, Brock. I cannot get over Leonard Williams just absolutely destroying Derek Hall in a wrestling match. Yeah. And it was the easiest thing. Like, it was like Ray Roberts picking me up and putting me on that table that day.
1: You said it to Riley Mills, not to Brady Russell.
0: Oh, I'm sorry. To Riley Mills. Excuse me. But wow.
1: Yes.
0: I mean, just.
1: Yeah, what are you doing, dude? Really? You're going to try to do that?
0: It was incredible. He's the top dog, right? Like, he's the alpha of the alphas on this team. You could see it there. I think you could see it when he and Jaron Reed were just like, hey, what's up? Like, just the way they talk to each other. Yeah. And they kind of, and look, I love Derek Hall, but like, they kind of treat him like Ernest, the goofy nephew.
1: Ernest is up there. You get a sense of that. D Hall is the young alpha, like kind of the climber. But as far as the guy at the top of the mountain, the king of the hill, like Schwarzenegger and Pumping Iron, like I'm at the top of the mountain. Yeah, that's Leonard Williams.
0: It's Leonard Williams, that's man. Leonard Williams. Like that is the guy where they're all like, yeah, and then there's Leonard. He's like a totally different thing.
1: Yep. And then on the other side of the ball, right? It's kind of funny. You got Ernest, you got Leonard, you got D Hall, you got DeMarcus Lawrence. You got a lot of, and then on the other side of the ball,
0: there's a lot of juice with DeMarcus Lawrence. What did he refer to Brandon Peely vomiting as? Yoling or something? He used a phrase that I've never heard before.
1: Oh, interesting.
0: He called it yoling or yoking or something like that.
7: Yowling or something.
0: Yeah.
7: Like that.
0: I was like, I don't know what that is, but he's clearly vomiting all over the field. So
1: all that on that side of the ball. And on the other side, you got like Sam.
0: No juice.
1: Cooper Kupp, JSN, just humility, just like
0: the opposite of juice.
1: Yeah. Yeah. I don't know. I mean, that sounds like such a negative. The opposite of juice. I don't think they're like lifeless and listless.
0: No.
1: Mitch Garver is the opposite of juice.
0: True.
1: Yeah, that's not the opposite of juice. Abraham Toro is the opposite of juice.
0: No, but I mean, they're very calm. There's very not calm. The same.
1: Very calculated. Yeah. Very cool. Very professional. And JSN is so freaking good. Like, just from a pure football perspective, if you watched only the football elements of that, you're like, that guy is unguardable, like, in his body control and his strength and all of it. Mm-hmm. And then you see behind the scenes, where's Cooper Kupp? Cooper's in the QB meeting room, right? Like, he's in the receiver meeting room too, but he's also in the QB meeting room. Like, he sees the game and plays the game through that lens. Mm-hmm. And that is so unique and so different. And then he brings what he didn't have physically, all of that, to the Hortons and the Sheeds and the JSNs who do have it all physically.
0: How about Jadarian Price? I thought he looked great. Like, yep. He looks so much better on the HBO cameras than he does each time I've been out there in practice. Uh-huh. Not that he's looked bad, but like from those shots, he looked unbelievable. Look fast, quick, change of direction, yoked, like all of it. All he looked awesome, right?
1: Yes, he did.
0: And they want those running backs to be physical.
1: Salk.
0: I'm into that. Give me some physical running backs. You know I love that.
1: I think I said that like a month ago after watching practice. I was like, oh, running back's going to have some cameos. And the running back coach, Thomas, going to have some cameos in Hard Knocks.
0: because we've already used up the dump button, unfortunately, on Adam Dirty. But he was
1: very animated.
0: Very animated.
1: Very animated.
0: Very animated. Yes. Very animated. All right. Well, it's fun, man. Any other thing you want to get out real quick for Blue?
1: Well, Radio? I loved they did, and even Riley Mills hinted at this. What he enjoyed is they get to see Mike in front of them and have every day, right, in presenting, but to get to see Mike the dad. And get to see Mike, the father. And it was such a cool, here I am with Nicky Manwari. Here I am kind of coaching him up. Here I am in that moment. And then, boom, here comes a ding from Steph. And here's my son doing, you know, a dance.
0: Yep.
1: Like, it just kind of...
0: That'd be the hokey pokey.
1: Hokey pokey. Yeah, the hokey pokey. Just kind of the humanity of it. I thought that was really cool
0: twist. After the
1: hokey
0: pokey and the right hand in or whatever, that the next line from Leif Schreiber was going to be like, the Seahawks are going to need to be... all in if they're like I was waiting for them to use the hokey pokey.
1: I was a little worried about Jack in that golf club in his office,
0: like he might take it to a computer or something.
1: Well, just, you know, the glass.
0: Was there any surprise at all that Jack, his son, was wearing a Spoon shirt?
1: No,
0: none.
1: Zero.
0: There
1: zero
0: was no surprise. I was like, oh, he's wearing a shirt that's gonna have to be Spoon. Yep. Yes. Sure enough, that's exactly what it is. Let's do some Blue 88.
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0: All right, So one of the cool scenes in Hard Knocks involving Cooper Kupp is when he seemed to come over and help
1: Mike McDonald figure out
0: a problem that had been bothering him.
1: Yep.
0: It looked like Mike had been working on something for a while, and Cooper came over and was like, oh, well, it's just like this. And he's like, oh, you're right. Yes. What do you think all that was?
1: Yeah, okay, just total speculation, total guess here. Right? I'm just kind of putting the pieces of the puzzle together a little bit. It's in Mike's office. So Cooper obviously spends time in the coach's offices, the QB room, the receiver room, all of them. And he's sitting in there. This would be my hunch and my guess is that they're watching some Rams tape, that Mike's watching the Rams and trying to figure out some of their tendencies, some of their, and where did Cooper play and what system did Cooper come from and what does Cooper know inside and out? That McVay system. So my hunch and my guess is Mike is, and I may be dead wrong on this, and maybe something, I don't think Cooper's given away state secrets with their own stuff. I don't think that there's anything Mike doesn't know sitting in with Fleury and the meetings and all that. So my hunch or guess is it's either watching the Rams or somebody in that system, right? Somebody out of that tree and like, hey, you know, when they get into this formation or this seven-step drop or this, you know, why are they doing this? And Cooper's like, oh, this is why we did that. This is why we were coached up to do that. And Mike's like,
0: right.
1: Thank you.
0: I think what he said was like, they're doing it out of, from under center. It was just like a revelation moment.
1: Pretty cool. Just inside again into Cooper Kupp's football IQ. We can say that and talk about acumen and all of that. Getting to watch it in real time and the conversations Coop's having with Sam and with JSN and with the head coach to be able to do that in all those different places. Salk, truly, that is that's one on one. There's not a lot of guys in the NFL capable of doing that.
0: All right, question number two. All three coordinators spoke yesterday after practice, including new offense coordinator Brian Fleury. He's got a big transition to make, Brock. What will be the big challenges for him?
1: He does. I want to hear him answer it from position coach to play caller in just a second. But I did also love in that speech, and I think it was around the Bulls and Mike talking about connection, and he's right. Like, players, you want to get your family members are dependent on it. Everybody around you, like, I get it. But if all you're about is getting yours, we won't do this. And we won't do it to our capability and take it all the way. Same thing with position coaches. If my position coach is just all about his position, my position looks good, my position's doing the right thing. Yeah, it's not just about your position. It's about the whole unit and then the whole team. Make that more important. Fleury's been in that as a position coach, a tight end coach, a run game coordinator. Now he's elevating the play caller. We've all talked about it. Here's him talking about that transition.
7: Obviously, you're overseeing the entire group. I'm used to installing into the entire group, but now just having to make sure that I'm paying attention to every aspect of every single drill. There are times as a position coach you can kind of hunker down in your bunker and just focus on your own guys, and now I don't have that luxury anymore.
1: No, you don't. You got to see the whole big picture. And I thought it was fairly telling, too. Again, I can't imagine Kyle Brown, Lundberg 3's takeaways from watching that last night. But in the big staff room, and that was a big staff room, that was one of my takeaways. Like, when Mike is presenting, he's not presenting to, like, eight coaches anymore. There's, like, 80 people in that room, right, gathering information. Who was sitting next to him? Brian Fleury, right? The two coordinators up there just sitting next to him. Like, that's the way it goes. President goes down, next up, vice president, right? Next up, Speaker of the House, whatever that pecking order is. Right here, it's obviously, you know, Dirty's and would probably be next man up. Leslie Frazier's on staff. Fun to see him kind of represented a few different times. But yeah, that transition now for Mr. Fleury, not just play calling, but perspective. Not about a position, about the whole unit. There will be some growth in that over the course of the season.
0: All right, question number three. You know, I'm always fascinated with what Jalen Milroe's doing. He joined Wyman and Bob yesterday. Brock, what'd you learn?
1: Two words that only come with time on task. And this was Jalen saying those two words and what he's focused on through this camp and certainly when he gets the ball in his hands this preseason.
11: And so in my standpoint, I just saw football in different lenses. And so understanding what makes me unique as well, you know, not losing sight of that, but also approaching it as far as being better than I was the day before. Like, that's the biggest thing. Like, even this cycle of the new season, like, be better this training camp than I was last training camp. Just going back to the traditional base of just, you know, playing fast, free, and fearless when it comes to everything. And so when it answering the development aspect of it, it's just all about stacking good days and not getting complacent through the process.
1: You know, I like alliteration and triplets, fast, free, fearless. He even threw a free in there. He's so fast. He threw it. I didn't even hear the free the first time around. And listen to that cut.
0: He's that fast.
1: Free, fast, fast, fast, free, and fearless. And there's a fine line, man. Like, oh, and I think every player walks this. And you got to understand who you are. Who are you as a radio host? I love Colin Cowherd. But there's some things I'll never be Colin Cowherd, right? Or I love this analyst, right? But I got to be me. And I think for Jalen, when you watch Sam and Drew, there's a way they play the game. And you got to take pieces of that. And you certainly got to play within the pocket in those confines. But then you also got to be you. And you is fast, free, and fearless. And I thought last time, certainly in the preseason, and even some of those regular season snaps, not uncommon. A rookie, the whole thing is faster than you've ever had it. Right? You're trying, you're thinking, and you're processing, and you're not playing fast and free and fearless. That'll be a big key for him a week from Saturday, where I think you're going to get a ton of snaps against those Dallas Cowboys at home.
0: Well, there you go. That is today's Blue 88. Every morning we do that at 7:45. Like full go football mode after Hard Knocks. Like, I can't believe
1: it was. It was.
0: I'm sorry, I've said that 100 times today, but that's true. I'm blown away.
1: Well, it was a. I think I tweeted this. It was a unique viewing experience going from that and reliving all the past, but yet pushing ahead, right? Like, started with the rings, started with the eagle, like, oh, this is so awesome, right? Almost like a dopamine hit, right? Or yeah, just like, oh, this is great. And then you run it forward, like, yes, let's go.
0: There's only one problem.
1: And then let me flip over to the Mariners.
0: Well, we'll get there in a moment. There's only one problem with Hard Knocks, and that it's not long enough. That's honestly, I want more.
1: That's very
0: true. I truly just wanted more of it. Like, I want like a Hard Knocks A and a Hard Knocks B, where like, okay, A is for the rest of the world, B is for everybody who's super serious about it. Like, if you can't get enough, we'll give you a second hour only. Like, I'd pay a little more. You want a little extra money, HBO?
1: Oh, a little bonus footage? Oh, you want a little bonus footage?
0: Yeah, I mean, you still got to put it together. I still want it to be, like, edited.
1: You don't want just all of Mora's edits?
0: No. No, especially not today. We've already, you know, unfortunately missed one curse word. I can't trust Mora right now. She cuts so much sound. We started letting the...
1: Well, when an Englishman says the S word, yes.
3: You can stop telling everyone because they don't know.
0: Sorry, Mora, my bad. Am I selling you out?
3: Are you a good teammate?
1: Yes, a bunch. Yeah. You're about to get neck dropped.
0: I've always been a pretty bad teammate in terms of throwing my
1: producers
0: under the bus.
1: She's going to sneak in from behind, and she's going to choke hold and snap you backwards.
0: But I just, honestly, Brock, I just couldn't get enough. And I already can't wait for next week, and I can't wait to learn more about it. It's just been an absolute blast. Okay.
1: But then, you flipped over.
0: I made sure to watch right at 6. I wanted to see the new lineup. I wanted to see how it all looked. I wanted to see what it all looked like out on the field. I know what it looks like on paper. Brock, what does it look like out on the field? What did we watch last night? It's next on Brock and Salk.
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30: Now here are your hosts, Brock Heward and Mike Salk.
0: All right, I lied to you earlier. I will remedy that here in just a moment, I promise. I'll remedy it in just a sec. I said something wrong, and I want to make sure I clarify for the record. I should also just first tell you guys.
1: We need hears of things for tomorrow.
0: Yeah, this is getting ridiculous.
1: Yeah,
3: had a couple of really slow weeks. So you had to tweet last week, and we finally got a couple last minute submissions.
0: You think it's just because it's a little more complicated now with the extra button in there or something?
1: Probably.
0: You got to press the plus button at the bottom of the Seattle Sports app.
3: Maybe we haven't
0: been
3: entertaining enough to give them topics?
0: I don't know. I don't know what it is. But, like, yeah, we certainly haven't said anything worthy of being made fun of. I don't know what it is. But, yeah, it's been on the decline a little bit recently. Mm-hmm. And so, you know, reaching out to you guys. If you got a message to leave us, about the Seattle sports scene.
3: It's our funny, boss's favorite segment. So yeah. Help keep us employed. Please.
0: She listens. So,
1: yeah, boss lady likes you guys.
0: Don't embarrass us, okay? Like, try to help us out. Go download the Seattle sports app and leave us a message for Here's the Thing. You start by just clicking that plus button, and then you can leave a message from there. It's pretty easy. Have some fun with it, or be serious, rant, rave, whatever you got to do. All right, I'll apologize, Brock. I lied earlier. I didn't lie, but I got it wrong. Mm-hmm. I said there was nothing redeeming about last night's Mariners game, and that's not true. Dejo Lee threw out the first pitch, and it was freaking awesome. That was unbelievable. By far the highlight
1: was it
0: of the
1: an
0: game.
1: Ice cream sandwich? Dude,
0: did you see the pitch?
1: No.
0: Oh, he threw a dart. Oh, he threw like a two-seamer. It had like a little arm side run to it.
1: What?
0: Dude, it was awesome. He threw a dart. It was amazing.
1: I love Dejo.
0: Everybody loves Dejo. You're not supposed to tell the story about the ice cream. That was supposed to be a secret of him going into the back in between innings when he was DHing.
1: Don't worry about it. Statute of limitations. Nobody is around anymore. Don't worry about it.
0: Scott Service be like, where's Dejo? Oh, he's in the back eating another soft serve ice cream? Okay. Could come back out here. It's time to hit. That guy was amazing.
3: I mean, if we got a soft serve ice cream machine here at work,
0: yeah, I'd be there going in between breaks. Yeah, like, oh, it's the 8:30 break, 8:24. I'm in the back. I'm grabbing the little soft serve. I think that's what Aaron Goldsmith does every day. He makes sure to grab some soft serve.
1: So that was redeeming. That was fun.
0: That was fun.
1: Lineup surprise you in any way, shape, or form?
0: I was pretty ambivalent on what the lineup would look like. And so, no, I mean, I think I told you, like, we'll see where Taylor Ward and Brendan Donovan slide in. I don't know whether they right away jump into the top. Neither looked good. The whole line, they looked awful last night. Yeah. Team looked awful. Totally uninspired, totally lifeless, totally the opposite of what you might have thought they would look like coming off of a trade deadline where their management said, okay, we're going to give you guys another shot here. And it's possible it was just Troy Melton. I mean, like, I know that there's nothing more infuriating to hear than you tip your cap to the opponent.
1: I mean, you saw
0: that
1: Friday
0: guy has
1: night
0: been
1: game.
0: Unbelievable here for the last month. He's been one of the best pitchers in baseball.
1: You saw that Friday night game with Dylan Cease pitching. Was that Dylan Cease? Because, I mean, that night you looked at him and went, oh, good luck.
0: Yeah, good luck.
1: And I think he threw a no-hitter the next time out, Dylan Cease. And I know.
0: And that's kind of what Melton's been here recently. He's done that. There was somebody else recently who I was like, yeah, good luck. Like, that dude, the way he's going tonight, maybe it was Roky Sasaki until he eventually just lost it. Where you're just like, yeah, unfortunately, that guy's got it tonight and you don't. And, like, there's nothing you're going to be able to do about it. Maybe it was just that. But the combination of that and an error and having your new addition come in and give up a four spot in a third of an inning, it really, and then getting passed by teams that sold at the deadline, the Orioles, the Tigers, like the Rangers, those teams all sold.
1: Rangers didn't really sell.
0: All they did was trade Josh Smith, and they tried to trade everybody.
1: Yeah, they tried.
0: Okay, but like they were of the belief that they were sellers. Mm-hmm. You took the approach that you were buyers, and I know it's one game, it doesn't mean all that much, but it was really hard to see last night. That was tough one, man. That was I thought the low what I hope will end up
1: I think it was the most embarrassing. Like, you know, there's tougher losses where you give it up, and there's, you know, excruciating losses where it's painful, and we talk about how unkind baseball is and how hard it can be. That was the most embarrassing loss of the year. I think it's fair to characterize it that way. You know, and I've heard the words awful. I've heard abysmal. I've heard those things from people over there, you know, speaking to this first half and now all the way to the trade deadline. But that was, I mean, that was frankly embarrassing.
0: The lifelessness, I think, is what hurt. And because it came off of, look, we talked to Passan yesterday, and he said it was not set in stone that they were going to buy like that.
2: They considered it. They listened on Randy Arozarena. They listened on George Kirby. They listened on Emerson Hancock. And, you know, while I could see Kirby or Hancock perhaps getting moved over the winter, maybe even before the lockout, I think this team right now, what Jerry DePoto and Justin Hollander have done is give them the opportunity to to prove over the last 50 games that they are who we thought they were, and that they're not going to handicap them. In fact, here you go. Here's a piece that we really could use in Taylor Ward. Now go out and show us that this is a team that can go win a World Series, which talent-wise, I still think they can.
0: Yeah, the problems you run into are that we've still yet to really see it with any degree of consistency. Correct. You are in the now started this 24 game stretch where the schedule is murder. And as Jeff went on to say later in that interview, he was hoping they can go 12-12. Well, now you got to go 12-11.
1: Mm-hmm.
0: And by the way, even if you go 12-12, it's not
1: you're
0: like
1: you're still three games under 500.
0: That's right. And like, so if the Rangers or the Astros, rather, either team really during that time goes a few games above 500,
1: you're six, seven, you could be six back.
0: You could be six, seven, September. Eight back by the time you get to September. And yeah, the schedule eases up and it's not impossible to come back, but you can really write your ticket out of this thing in a hurry. And so the home games are going to feel extra crucial because of the problems this team has had on the road. A game against the Tigers, the games against the Blue Jays are going to feel extra crucial. Obviously the ones against the Astros because it's going to be a real slog going on the road to face the Yankees, to face the Brewers, to see the Phillies and Cubs at home. Like, and now you got to go better than 500 here in these next 23 games.
1: Yeah. Yeah. I mean, it, right alongside that cut from Passan and kind of the start of it too, or one of the different answers was, this team's 300-500, right? And many times when you're 300-500 and your offense is bottom 10 in just about everything, like sell. Like you're in the NL West, you're selling. You're in the NL Central, you're selling. But you're in the AL West,
0: right,
1: and you're in the American League, and you want to believe in the talent and the track record.
0: You are a week away from being in first place. You're also a week away from being seven out. And that's the reality of being three back, which is where the Mariners find themselves. And then you had this yesterday from Jerry DePoto talking through some of the challenges they had at the deadline. It's a little hard to hear, but listen carefully here.
4: I know this is going to sound absurd to say. This is a tough roster to improve. We've not played well. We've underperformed our talent level. But finding, upgrades from a player perspective in any of these positions leads you back to the best player probably the one we have. With the exception being that we wanted to really add to that bullpen, and we knew we needed to add to especially our B-left.
0: So I don't know if you can hear it well or not, but what Jerry said there in the beginning is tough to hear, I think, as a fan. Like he says, I know this is going to sound absurd, but it's a tough roster to improve. And if that's the only line you hear, I think a lot of fans are going to be like, no, it's not. Just make it better.
1: Yeah,
0: like,
1: and you did.
0: It shouldn't be hard to improve a team that is three games under 500.
1: And I think, we've talked through that a lot and with Jeff a lot. Julio ain't going anywhere. Cal ain't going anywhere. You committed to these guys. Cole Young's not going anywhere. Naylor's not going anywhere.
0: And I think that's ultimately what he's trying to say, right?
1: That's right.
0: It's like, obviously the lineup could be better, but the best ways to improve it right now, you'd be taking guys out of the lineup who are the ones that are actually hitting. I mean, last night's a good example. You had one point in that game where you had an opportunity to kind of change the momentum of it, right?
1: Yep.
0: You're down 3-0, first and second, one out for two of your three best players, right? It was Cal and Naylor. Naylor and Cal who came up next. Both guys struck out.
1: That's right.
0: That's your game. Okay, Naylor were you supposed to make a trade to get somebody better than Cal in that spot there?
1: Right.
0: Like, you're not going to do that. You need Cal to show up and do his thing. So I understand being handicapped a little bit by that. But I do think that's why the facelift conversation was so intriguing. Like, something's not working. And to see them come out last night, of all nights, as lifeless as they looked, I think was very hard to see coming off of the trade deadline. We'll talk to Jason Benetti, who is calling the game for the Tigers side of things. Friend of the show, of course. He will join us in 20 after everything you need to know next.
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5: Seahawks out here, Hard Knocks, film crew is out here. You kind of have to look for them. 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
3: Presented by Marquee Data. Here's what you need to know. First.
4: Running out of times, you can come in and say, well, that was just a bad game. That was a really bad game for the Mariners yesterday. Totally lifeless, complete egg, post-trade deadline, the new roster, everything put together, and they just did nothing at all. 4 hits total, no extra base hits. You're not going to win like that. And then you make a big error. It's just not going to happen. Taylor Ward in his debut was 0-3. Brendan Donovan returned, went 0-4. Sir Anthony Dominguez made his debut as a Mariner wearing the same jersey number as Luis Castillo. And it didn't go well.
10: The 0-1 swinging to drive into the gap in right center field. Julio on the run. Won't get there. And this one is gone. It clears the fence in right center field. The other way, Dylan Dingler with his 24th home run of the season. So the Tigers continue to add on, and they now lead 8-0.
4: Yeah, he gave up 4 runs in 1/3 of an inning.
11: They Dingler gets me every time. I just
4: saying the name, hard to say. And you want to make sure you say it right.
11: Dingler.
4: It's Dingler. Get that right.
11: Not Dirk.
4: Not Dirk.
11: No.
4: Not Dingler.
11: No.
4: Dylan
11: no.
4: Dingler.
11: Were there some kind of booze at the end?
4: Oh, those are definitely some booze. Some here's what Dan had to say about Sir Anthony.
12: I mean, I think, we found a lot of plate and they were able to get on it pretty good and hit the ball hard. But it's the first outing with a new team. That's a tough one. It's difficult that way, but There's plenty more ahead with him, and he'll be just fine. And he just, he got his feet wet tonight, got his feet on the ground, and now we can, work with him a little bit and get him comfortable, and I think the next time out we'll be much better.
4: I thought Dan sounded, anyway, I watched that press conference last night. I thought he looked and sounded a little more like what's going on? I mean, you hear it a little bit there. I thought you actually hear it even more here on the Colt Emerson one, where he just, like, it kind of sounds like he just doesn't really know what to say.
12: I mean, he made an outstanding play on the contact play there to get the out at home. I thought, that kind of had to be a perfect throw at the plate, and he was able to deliver that, got us into a really good position there. And then, like I said, we've seen him make that play, so many times, and it just wasn't one tonight that he made. But he will continue to work at it. And that's something that you don't see very often.
11: Yeah, I mean, it's a manager that's had these guys' backs for 114 games. And believed in them, and even the front office that believed in them over the trade deadline and didn't sell and didn't move other than Luis, anybody from their major league roster. And you come out and you lay as embarrassing an egg as you have all year. Now, against a red hot pitcher, I mean, this guy's been one of the best in the American League the last 2 years, but there was zero pressure, there was zero slug,
4: And if you're going to do that, then don't make an error and play clean. And, like, you're going to have to play even better.
11: You got to match it.
4: Yep. You're going to have to match it. You got to, step up.
11: Got to get him out of the game.
4: They get back to it tonight. That's also true. Brian Wu on the hill tonight. And the Rangers and Astros both won last night. So, yeah, it was about as bad a night as it could possibly be.
3: Here's the second thing you need to know.
4: Too bad, too, because I kind of liked what they did during the day leading up to it. Not only did they add their two new guys, Ward and Dominguez, but then Brendan Donovan returns from the IL. Mitch Garver and Rob Refsnyder both released, and what I think is another message of, okay, we're not putting up with it anymore. Right. If you can't hit, you can't be here. We're going to put our best 26 out there, minus Cade, who's going to be coming up here at some point soon. And my guess is this also paves the way for, hey, look, if someone else isn't getting it done, you're going to see Michael Arroyo, who had three more hits last night. You just can't afford to sit around and wait anymore. You're three games out. With less than 2 months to play, this is not, you can't have time anymore.
11: Yeah, I think when Jerry, you played the cut last segment, talks about, there's just not a lot of places on this roster that you could make change. Those were two you could. That just two veteran guys that unfortunately were hitting a combined 300 between the two of them, if that. Rob had a glimmer of hope when he came back with the home run and the double, and really hoped down in L.A. that would kind of ignite things. It did not. It was more of the same, unfortunately. There just were not quality at bats, and you've got to reward guys who've earned the opportunity. Mm-hmm. And we saw it, when Parada was up the first time. And Mitch, honestly, Parada and Mitch kind of kept them afloat. Yep. Those guys were phenomenal.
4: That whole eight-game win streak occurred while Kyle was not playing. So those are all the big moves they made yesterday. As Jeff Passan says, it's go time.
13: There's no way to predict when a team is going to start playing the way that we believe that the Mariners can. We've seen it in fits and starts this year. It just hasn't been consistent at all. And they need to go on a heater here. I don't know if it's the first week of August. I don't know if it's the middle of August. I don't know if it's the end or in September. But there need to be signs of life to validate all of the things that we have thought and now, perhaps to a lesser extent, still think about this team.
11: Well, how many games? It went 90 last year? 91?
4: I forget.
11: Somewhere around there, right? 90 and 72, I believe. Somewhere around there.
4: I thought it was better than that.
11: Was it?
4: I think so.
14: 90 and 72.
4: All right, never mind.
11: Thank you, Ian. Thanks. Yeah. Don't you ever doubt my memory. 90 and 72. So to go 90 and 72 in the final 48, they got to go 35 and 13.
4: That feels unlikely.
11: A 35.
4: That might be an unreasonable expectation for what we've seen so far this year.
3: Here's the third thing.
4: It also might not take 90 wins to win the American League West or even to get into a wild card this year. We'll see. Hard Knocks, Brock, just off to an absolutely incredible start last night. We've been talking about it really all morning long. There it is. Tell me you weren't just like walking around your house.
11: What are those things on my arm I'm getting right now?
14: Yeah, I couldn't remember what goosebumps were called.
4: It's all right. It'll happen.
11: You know, my hairs.
4: Your little hairs are standing up?
11: Woo!
4: There was so much good stuff last night. Here's a little of Mike talking about the Michael Jordan Bulls.
15: MJ was MJ, right? There's another level to where he was able to take his game because he bought into this idea of team basketball. So why do I tell you that story? Like, in the NFL, guys, I really believe this, that the secret sauce of the NFL is connection. What if everybody was on the same page, going in the same direction, playing off one another, building each other up, not caring who gets the credit, and just going? And where could that take us? What if we could get the whole building involved in just creating this vision of who we want to become all the time? This is how we know when we go into games that we have the competitive advantage, because we have this in our corner, all right? And this is the time of year to make it come to life.
11: Mm-hmm. And just reminded, for me, watching that, Salk, of just the evolution of the league in so many ways, that if there was a Hard Knocks in 99, mm-hmm. I mean, just how how many fewer people there are and resources and everything. I was back, and I walked up to the old facility when I was home over the weekend, and out to Northwest College, just kind of looking at that facility on the practice field out there and kind of reminiscing and thinking back to some of the memories there, and to see where it is now and the leadership that it requires of Mike.
4: Yep.
11: When he talks about the entirety of the building, like the leadership it requires of him with all of the people involved in it. And it is a lot.
4: It's a lot.
11: But when you get the people to not be independent contractors, looking out for just their own stats, their own numbers, their own contracts, their own careers, and thinking about others and Super Bowls, and it's exactly what they did a year ago.
4: All right, that's everything you need to know. Quarter past every hour here on the Brock and Salk Show. Let's see, 9 o'clock tomorrow, I should say, Brock. We will start the 25 most intriguing Seahawks countdown, which will lead up to the first game of the season. That starts tomorrow at 9 o'clock. Today at 9:30, because we've been doing this every day, mostly at 9:30, mm-hmm. we are on to the Seahawks blowout win over the Falcons from last year, which I impressed some people, obviously not Warren Sharp, but a lot of other people were impressed.
11: Tyler Brickner.
4: Yes, a lot of other people were impressed, just not everybody, I guess. So we will go through that and how they got that done against Kirk Cousins in about an hour. Up next, though, a little bit more baseball. Jason Benetti, friend of the show, good friend of Brock, former partner, called the game last night. He's in town with the Tigers, and every time he does, we like to get his observations on what he sees with the Mariners. So we'll do it next on Brock and Salk.
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4: A-Rod, what are you doing this weekend?
16: I got a call from Mr. John Stanton. He invited me to the very special weekend to be part of the top 50, so I'm very excited.
4: Was this important to you?
16: I've been getting booed there for 27 years, so I kind of had lost hope.

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0: Well, it's always fun when Jason Benetti's in town, usually with the Tigers, and gives us an opportunity to chat with him and see what he sees from his perspective. Well,
3: I mean, is it really?
0: I think it's fun. No,
3: when the Tigers come to town, like a couple years ago, it just transformed their season.
0: It was pretty fun last year in the playoffs, wasn't it?
3: Well, that was
0: pretty fun.
3: I mean, it was gut wrenching.
0: I thought it was pretty fun. It was pretty fun to watch. Yeah. Jason, good morning. How are you?
4: Hi, good morning. I was taking a drink of water because I thought your bickering was going to last an extra sentence or so.
0: That bickering has lasted for 17 and a half years, so what's another sentence or two?
3: Hey, how was your meal at SeaStar the other night, buddy? Good? John Howie, crew, you know, take care of you?
4: What? That place is normally a 10 out of 10, and it was like an 11 out of 10.
0: Oh, wow.
4: The other night, first, I don't know if we ordered better or what, but the coconut cream pie, we have two people on our travel party who are like a don't really like coconut type people, and they were floored by it, and I was one of them.
0: That's really funny.
3: I'm going to say maybe it was the absence of one person, you know, on the crew that the last time we were there made it a little uncomfortable for everybody else. Maybe that's why it was only a 10 out of 10 last time, Benetti, maybe. Maybe.
4: Are you referring to one Brock Heuer? Or a left-handed quarterback?
0: That's what I assumed he was doing.
3: Oh, yeah, maybe.
0: Hey, I want to get to the game last night and the teams and all that. I just quickly saw on the broadcast the shots of you giving a nice check and a nice thing for Rick Riz yesterday for his Toys for Tots program. How did all that come together?
4: Yeah, so actually, it partially was organized by your former producer, Lydia, who's now with the Tigers, who decided, along with Chris Illich and the Tigers Sports and Entertainment, Illich Sports and Entertainment, to do something really nice for Rick, who is retiring, and we love Rick. He's always so kind when we get to chat and spend some time, and so. Yeah, we thought that we would do something nice for Rick and his charity, Toys for Kids. And then as we were presenting him the check, and I said, you know, we're going to miss you. He said, well, I'll still be around. And I said, the check does say retirement, Rick. It does say retirement. And he said, no, I'm not doing games, but I will be, I'll be around and watching games.
0: Is it like contingent on his, like if he keeps coming back, is that money doesn't, the check doesn't clear?
4: Yeah, there are a couple clauses on the back of the large check.
3: Were you standing on a stair or something? You looked a lot. Are you getting taller? Maybe you're getting taller since I haven't seen you in a while. Because you're towering over lifts. Rick.
4: I wear lifts. I decided that I'm going to go ahead and go for like 6'2", 6'3", from now on in life.
3: Nice.
4: Because, you know, when you pair height with this gait, it looks better.
3: Yes.
0: Yes.
3: The big emo boots. You're wearing those? The big 6'7".
4: Yeah,
3: 7, 8.
4: Yeah.
3: Yeah,
4: no.
3: Yeah, that's good.
4: Yeah, steel-toed. I shop at Hot Topic twice a week.
0: Oh, wow. That's got to look great on you. Can you tell Jason, that maybe we're avoiding talking about the game that we watched last night, kind of where the Mariners are at? What, from your perspective, was that just that Troy Melton is on fire, or did the Mariners help him out quite a bit last night?
4: Well, if Troy Melton were healthy the whole year, if he had started the season on March 27th, he would be an all-star. And if he pitched like this, he would be in the conversation for the Cy Young Award. I mean, truly, he has an ERA that's sub-2, and he has peripherals that match. There's a lot of really good from Troy Melton right now. So you ran into somebody who I think fans are thinking about as a guy you could slide into the one spot after the Scooble trade. So that is, it's not an exaggeration what you saw last night from Troy Melton. I mean, I also just don't really get the Mariners. And I know I'm preaching to the tabernacle choir here, but like, I just don't really get how you get a 5-10 slug out of Dom Canzone and you're still not really hitting for power. I know some of it's Cal, and you know, the one at bat that intrigued me from Cal last night was Melton looked like he missed. He sprayed a fastball up and out, and then he went right back there and got a swing and miss on it. And then I was poking around on Cal and all that. He has 4 hits above the middle of the strike zone for extra bases this year, which is just shocking. I know the season's been shocking, but that specifically, that you could just go up there and ride that and attack him was surprising to me.
0: Honestly, Jason, that's 4 more than I would have guessed.
4: Really?
0: Yeah, I mean, that's how people have been getting him out all year. It's hard to say it because he was so unbelievable last year, and we all love Cal. But the biggest answer to that question of, you know, I don't understand the Mariners and why are they so... Every time Cal comes up, it has been as close to an automatic out as you're going to find in baseball this year.
4: It's wild. It's really wild. And I really like the guy, too. And you feel for him because you get anointed and you have this season where you feel like you can't be beat and then it's gone. This is a really hard game. It's a really hard, not like, hey, it's hard to hit, like have sympathy. That's not what I mean. It builds your ego and then snatches it away in an instant now, especially with all of the studying people do on each other. You have to patch your holes immediately or they're going to get pulled open.
3: I believe, Jason, you had the Mariners the opening weekend of the season, first or Sunday night baseball game. And I think you left that weekend going, huh, kind of confounding. These Mariners kind of confound Julio, just kind of confounding. And here we are 114 games into the season, 4 games under 500. They decided to stick with this roster, stick with this team, actually add a couple pieces into the deadline. So as you're poking around your little numbers that I know you love to do beyond Cal, what else jumped out to you?
4: And the defense. The defense is part of it. The metrics on the defense are bad. You guys have been watching it this year, but I thought microcosmically, you know, we had just been talking on the telecast about the defense being wobbly. And then Colt Emerson makes a really nice play for a 6-2 out on a big chopper. And the tag was good. And then the next play he gets, he overcooks and overdoes a throw to first on really not a speed merchant. And I just, you know, when people do things like that, the instinct is to want to say they're pressing. But I also think it's in part like you just haven't seen a ton of the major league level and you make a decision to try to do a little bit extra because somebody else isn't doing a little bit extra. And then you go on this spiral. It's not like this outward spiral. It's a 55 and 59 spiral where you just like you do enough that's good and you don't do enough that's not. And it's the slugging though. I can talk about the defense and all that stuff, but like Josh Naylor has 22 steals and Randy Arozarena has 20 steals and they're running some and they're doing all these. You have to hit homers to win. I mean, I'm sorry to be trite and basic, but in Major League Baseball, you win 66% of the time or whatever the number is right now, but it's usually around there when you out-homer the opponent. Homers fix everything, and they're not hitting enough home runs. And I actually think there are a couple spots in the order, you know, the way it's constructed, and small ball is nice and all, but there are a couple spots in the order that aren't going to hit 20 homers for their career. And then you have like 3 or 4 of those, and you're asking a lot of Randy and Cal and Josh Naylor. And, you know, Naylor's not a prototypical home run hitter, but he's got what, like 8? Like it's just not enough probably from that spot when Cal's doing what he's doing. Like Cal is having this massive out of nowhere regression in the power department. And I just don't know who you're asking to pick that up. And Dom Canzone kind of is, but the rest of it's not.
0: Yeah, throw Cole Young in there as well. He's picked it up. 13 home runs, probably a lot more than we would have guessed. But look, I'm with you. The home run, like, you don't have to sell me on power. Like, this has been...
3: Well, it's slug, too. I mean, it's doubles and home runs.
0: Yeah, but it's always going to be hard to hit doubles in this ballpark. Not impossible, and they still need to hit more than they do. But you got to hit the ball out of the ballpark. And they just... Jason, I could not agree with you more. I got into a text debate last night with a friend, a baseball friend, who was referring to some of the swing decisions as dumb. And I'm trying to figure, I understand what the person is saying, because when you watch a guy swing at a pitch 5 feet over his head or 2 feet outside, there is certainly an instinct to be like, oh my God, that is so dumb. But then I'm also trying to determine whether that's the right word for it. I know it's frustrating. I know that it needs to change, but I don't know whether it's a smart and dumb thing. So help me understand the bad swing decisions we see. How do you describe those? What would you attribute those to?
4: Yeah, I mean, sometimes that's pitching, right? What we like to do on our telecast, and I'm not trying to be preachy here, but it's to set up a point. We like quite often to replay the last two pitches of an at-bat. And I've been told by a number of people around baseball that that's kind of how pitchers see this thing, as a snapshot of like the flashbulb of what's left over from the last pitch they threw into the next pitch for the hitter. And so I think part of what you're looking at is the effect of tunneling and the effect of diabolical pitch design on Major League Baseball. The Cal swing and miss on a fastball up is in part because Troy Melton has a cutter and because he has a changeup that's pretty nasty for left-handers that comes up as a splitter, but actually a changeup. So I would say, this is just approximating top of my head, but I would say what the general populace calls dumb swing decisions probably should be lessened by about 25 to 30% because they're swing decisions based on what they saw or what else, like the tunnel, can be. For example, Emerson Hancock throws a bunch of high fastballs to Kevin McGonigal in his first two at-bats. Then the third at-bat, he starts him off with a sinker that is middle-middle. And McGonigal steps out of the box. He is disgusted at himself and frustrated because he's like, why didn't I swing at that? And the answer is because it looked like the other thing that he'd been tormented by all night long. And this is one of the best rookies in Major League Baseball, and frankly, one of the best players in Major League Baseball, who's just mad at himself because he didn't swing at that thing. But, you know, the Mariners also are bottom seven in chase in Major League Baseball. And then you pair that with bottom five in whiff rate in Major League Baseball. That's going to be frustrating to any fan base. I mean, last night, the top six guys in the lineup have a chase rate over 30%. So like a third of the time on a ball out of the zone, they're swinging at it. When you look at Major League Baseball's slugging percentage, closer and farther away from the middle of the plate, not surprisingly, it craters. And so I think it's a collection of guys who like to try to do damage out of the strike zone, maybe not even because they're over chasers. Sometimes it's a good choice. Like Yordan Alvarez will chase to drive in a run. I just think when you have a collection of a lot of the same type of guy swing decision wise, it's going to grate on the fan base. I think that's more what this is.
3: Yeah, and throw in expectations, right? And free to talk about World Series. And there was a lot of that conversation in Peoria in March on the heels of what they did a year ago, Jason. Yeah, I think that there is. And you felt it in the stadium last night, did you not? Could you not hear some of the boos late in that game of just the frustration of this is not what it's supposed to look like? So another good debate that I've gotten into it with a friend is talent. When you look at this Mariners team, and we hear it all the time, like, this is a talented, talented team. From Jason Benetti's view, is this a talented Mariners baseball team?
4: It's got a lot of names who should hit for power. Yeah, I mean, I think so. I think the trap you fall into in Major League Baseball is you look at your nine and you go, yes, yeah, Yeah, and then some other team comes in and you go, ooh, I'd rather have like six of those nine. You know how we used to, we used to play with football teams, right? Like, okay, who do you want on your 11 from these two teams from each side of the field? Mm-hmm. Like, I think some of that is what happens to everybody in Major League Baseball is they fall in love with their pieces. And that is just going to happen. But I also would say this, the Tigers went 6-22 in May this year, and it looked like it was over, like dead to rights over, not scoring runs, a bottom of the order that was like 6-9. There was just no slug at all. And you're just like, what are we doing? And then suddenly it flips and they're truly playing some of the best baseball in the majors. And I just think that because of like things getting stale faster in our society, I think clubhouses get stale faster. I think an infusion of talent from wherever you can get that, whether it's AAA or the trade deadline. Like, I do like the idea of Taylor Ward because he's not a chaser. They go find somebody who's different than the rest of this offense. Great. But I do think things get stale very quickly nowadays. And I wonder, the point being, I wonder if Brendan Donovan, if he can get back to where he was early in the season as something of a catalyst of an on-base guy, if he infuses some of that into this offense.
0: You know, it's funny you asked about, I had a thought about that maybe a couple of weeks ago, and it was really more of a question, but the way you phrase it is interesting. I was thinking about those old Twins teams. Remember the Torrey Hunter teams where everybody came up mm-hmm. together, Denny Hocking, there are probably other guys there, and they all came
4: Maurer.
0: Up. Yeah, Maurer. Sure. I should have gone with Joe Maurer. He was probably in Justin Morneau. But all those guys, they spent all the time talking about how they all came up through the minors together and they all stuck around together. And they had a pretty good team for a while. They never quite got over the top. Do you think then that it is still as advisable to keep your core group together for as long as they used to want to keep a core group together for?
4: I think it's more advisable to do that for business purposes than it is for like group societal purposes, because I do think at some point everybody's looking at the grass being greener on playing time other side, monetary other side, whatever it might be, because, you know, in every clubhouse, if you give somebody a big contract and another person a big contract, and this is not a Mariners conversation, it's an everybody conversation, but it's happened in Seattle. I think other people look around and are like, okay, where's mine? Right. I think that stuff starts to creep in. I think the platoon thing starts to creep in when you do it a lot, like the Tigers have, and you just have to kind of shape shift with the ethos of the clubhouse. I just think ideas get stale faster. I think people being around people, they just like get sick of each other faster. There are a lot more societal pressures on what we're doing day to day. And I think that gets exacerbated in baseball when you're around people so much and so often. So that's just a hypothesis, but I do think that's in part why you see teams like the White Sox go from 41 wins to already 59 this year, is because you can revamp and overhaul so quickly. I was just reading in College Football, like Chris Zanini, I think it was the writer on Twitter, sent out like 8 teams that could really surprise this year. And one of them is Oklahoma State. And I was like, you got to be kidding me. They won like -2 games last year. But with NIL and everything that you can do to flip a roster in that sport, I think there's something to that in Major League Baseball. Not that you should jettison everybody at all times, because it's not a good fiscal decision. But I do think when you get predictable as a group, you need to have something else come flying in. And it can't just be on the manager, because, you know, managers are tone setters in some way, but I think everyone follows the players.
3: Did we get stale, Jason? Is that what happened?
4: you guys, or am I stale, Jason?
3: No, you and me.
4: I came into this trying to be stale.
3: Oh, did you and me get stale? Yeah, did we get stale?
4: Yeah, I guess that's what you thought because you fled the scene. There was a getaway car outside of the bank, and Brock was like, oh, yeah, that's me.
2: Yeah.
4: That's me.
2: I don't know. After seeing your squirrel thing the other day, I'm ready for you to find Jimothy here in Seattle and call a whole Jimothy escapade or something.
4: Are we going to become like the marsupial category broadcast? Like, I'm a little... Jimothy looks ill, by the way. I was looking at pictures. Is Jimothy okay?
2: I don't think so, no.
3: No, he has something with his spine. It's spinal.
2: Yeah.
3: He has like a shortened spinal, something wrong with him.
4: How do we know that? Has somebody tested Jimothy? Because it seems like Jimothy's just kind of wandering around.
2: He was diagnosed. One of the local members of the media asked his mom about it, and now we have a pretty good diagnosis of how. It's a long story.
4: Did they talk to the neighbors, too? And the neighbors said, like, he was such a good guy. I'm very surprised at this.
2: Yeah, he always seemed so normal. I was shocked to find out that he had bodies buried in his basement. Who would have guessed?
4: Yeah, Jimothy kept to himself, certainly. Yeah, he kept to himself, but we just thought he was a reader.
2: Right. With the sounds of the sawing late at night. And yeah, we didn't think that much of it, but as it turns out. All right. Thank you, Jason. As always, great to catch up with you. Enjoy the rest of your visit here to beautiful Seattle, and we'll talk to you soon.
4: Sounds great. Can I add one thing real quick? Billy Boyer, the third base coach for the Tigers, I ran into his dad in Sacramento before this series, and his dad was like, oh, I love you on Brock and Salk. I listen every morning. Those guys are great. And I said, that is awesome. I will let them know. But you mean Brock and Salk?
3: Oh, he went Salk.
2: He went Salk, S-O-C-K. Yeah, it happens.
4: No. I'm saying you meant those guys are great? No, he's...
3: Love you.
2: That's hilarious.
3: Love you, Jason.
2: All right, that's going to do it for Jason. He's gone mechanical. We've lost Jason. Turns out Jason's an AI bot. Who knew? Yeah, he's just a Russian bot all along. Yeah, that's why he said all those awful things about the Mariners. We had nothing to do with it. The poor guy is just a bot. He's here as a troll.
3: I don't think I've ever seen as many thought bubbles popping out of your head. You had a lot of thought bubbles.
2: Because it came back to a lot of things that I've been thinking about, and all of it. Yeah. So let's come back. We can discuss in a little greater detail next.
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24: Brock Heward and Marcus. Sorry about just Mike.
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1: Now here are your hosts, Brock Heward and Mike Salk.
2: Thanks, Matt in Oregon. He says, who would have guessed that saying something nice about Brock and Salk was enough to malfunction the AI chatbot that they had replaced Benetti with? Yeah, that's about right. Appreciate that. That's good. Yeah, there were a few things in there from Benetti that kind of got me going. One is just an old conversation that we've been having for a long time. And I just, I'm never going to change my mind on this. I have been able to adapt and evolve it, I think, a little bit. And I'm willing to accept that there is more of a role for contact than I thought, and that the game has changed. It can't just be walks and home runs the way it was 15 years ago, 20 years ago. And I'm willing to accept that. And I'm not sitting here saying every single day the only players on your team should be three true outcome guys. I see how that has changed and that strikeouts can be a problem. I'm evolving myself. I'm trying to be open-minded. But you're never, ever, ever going to convince me that home runs aren't the most important thing in a lineup. You got to hit home runs. You have to. The Mariners have done a lot of the other things. You got to be able to hit home runs. It's more important than anything else. And it's less fickle than driving in runners when they're on base. Like, there is something to that. I do like RBI guys, and I liked what he said about, you know, kind of changing your swing in the right moments and Yordan going outside the strike zone at the right time to drive in a run. But you got to hit for freaking power. And the Mariners didn't have any extra base hits last night, and they're not hitting for power this year. They just aren't doing that. Mm-hmm. Can't have it. You got to hit for power.
0: Yeah, and then when you chase as much as they chase, you don't put yourself into count, Salk, where, you know what, this pitcher's got to come to me. Mm-hmm. And I've got a chance to swing that bat through with violence and you know, have that opportunity rather than protection mode or just, here's another one, too. Oh,
2: but there's been this whole, I mean, that's been the change, though, in baseball over the last however many years, is there is no more protection mode. That is not a thing. You still try to get off your ace swing often with two strikes. And that's the thing that so many people were mad about a few years ago. Like, why do they keep trying to get off these swings when it's two strikes? They should be in protection mode. I don't know that they should. And I didn't know that they should be then. I'm okay with sacrificing a couple strikeouts by not being in protection mode if it means you hit some freaking home runs.
0: Mm-hmm.
2: And that is why I've never been fully comfortable with this strategy of how to play baseball. And that doesn't mean it's for everybody. Yeah, there are players on the team that should be, you know, protecting and not, you know, getting off their ace swing with two strikes. It maybe drifted too far in that direction, and I get that. Mm-hmm. But I'm sorry, I need this team to hit for power, and if that means trying to do so even with two strikes, then that's what you got to do.
0: Yeah, I think I've had some conversations with Jason over the years, especially when we worked together and in baseball season, and he was, you know, doing the White Sox and then the Tigers and just kind of talking about the Mariners and just reading between the lines a little bit. I don't want to put these words exactly in his mouth, but just kind of reading between the lines and those past conversations, I think he would tell you and folks there in Detroit would say, yeah, there's just too many of the same, right? There's just too many of these chase guys. Like, there's just too many of these, you know, three outcome guys in the past. There's just too much of
2: and
0: that.
2: And I get
0: you gotta,
2: that. I'm
0: you
2: got to
0: diversify. Yes. King Solomon, Salk, the wisest man
2: that ever
0: lived.
2: But this year it is a lot more diversified. They don't just have that, and it's working worse. Yeah. Brock, they're 29th in slugging percentage.
0: Yeah.
2: I mean, like, you want to look at the teams at the top in slugging percentage? It is not exactly analogous with the best teams in baseball, but it's some of the best offenses. The Nationals have had the best offense in the game this year. The Dodgers, we know what that looks like. The Rockies, it's a little funky because of where they play. The Braves, first place team. Astros, first place team. Cubs, playoff team. Pirates played much better this year. Giants, terrible. Okay, so that's a bad example. Yankees, Tigers, who've had a pretty good offense over the last couple of months. Mm-hmm. Like, that's your top 10.
0: Yep.
2: And you look at the bottom in slugging, Cleveland, who does it a different way. Seattle, Toronto's been awful. St. Louis, okay. The Mets, who are awful. The Angels, who are awful. The Padres, who've been bad. The Orioles, who are awful. Like, guys, you got to slug. Now, there are a lot of other numbers that we could point at that would reveal something very similar. It's not like slugging is the only way to get it done. But yeah, that definitely jumped out to me from Jason. And then just the idea of, does it get stale?
0: Right.
2: Cal and Julio and Logan and George. And look, these guys have been around each other a long time.
0: Like, on one side of that, you love it, right?
2: Right.
0: That side of Emerson last night coming out and the four of them, right, all around him in that dugout, you're like, that is awesome. Like, these guys genuinely, their care factor is off the charts. And they genuinely root for one another and want success for one another. And when it's homegrown, I was just talking to Damon about this with local guys on the Huskies. Like, there's ownership of it, man. No one washes the car like the owners, old Larry Hills likes to say. There's ownership in that. It should mean more. And all that's great. And then to your point, kind of on the other side, like, yeah, but can it get a little stale? Mm-hmm. And you know what? I think John Schneider, and they even hinted at this at Hard Knocks, right? We put a portion of that last night with the loss of Ken Walker, the loss of Boye, the loss of Reek, the loss of Kobe, like doing it differently than he did the last time around where they kept everybody. And then the credit pie started flying and then punches started flying. And then they had a whole nother set of issues. It wasn't necessarily stale. It was just volatile on that side of it. So is there a perfect way to do that? No. And ultimately, I guess I would come down on Mike McDonald's side. You better have connection. And that better not ever dissipate.
2: Yeah.
0: And if it gets to a place where you're worried about his money, Well, he got paid.
2: Well, and I don't know whether they're worried about money, but this team has not, outside of those starting pitchers.
0: Not worried about money, but, you know, just like letting those other starting pitchers.
2: Has it looked like this team is very connected this year?
0: No. No.
2: From the outside, does it look like they're connected? It does not. Does it look? I'm going to give you three numbers. As I said, they're 29th in slugging. Okay, they are 15th in walks this year, and they are 12th in strikeouts. Okay, they have 978 strikeouts. That is 12th.
0: Mm-hmm.
2: Would you trade 100 more strikeouts, 50 more strikeouts, for 25 more walks? And 25 more extra base hits?
0: Yes.
2: Because I would.
0: Yeah.
2: And I don't know that there's a direct correlation there. I can't tell you that it works exactly that way. Mm-hmm. But those numbers all seem to be correlated, right? When walks and strikeouts go up, right, you tend to have a little bit more slug. And when those numbers come down, the slugging percentage, I think, tends to come down. I've not done a study to prove that, but that's what my intuition tells me.
0: Mm-hmm.
2: Okay, the Mariners' strikeout numbers have come down. I know that's what everybody wanted. They're 12th in strikeouts. That's not horrible. They have 978. That's more than 100 fewer than the team that leads the league, and about 150 more, rather, than the team that is best, who, by the way, is Tampa. Okay, but would you trade that? Because I would. I'd be willing to have a few more strikeouts if it meant more walks and more home runs and more doubles, because that would be more men on base and more time slugging and knocking them in.
0: Well,
2: so, yeah, I would be willing to make that change. I'm absolutely willing to make that difference.
0: Yeah, those home runs, as Jason said, they erase everything else. They just do. They just cover for lots of other ills.
2: Now, the reality is they're also 29th in batting average. So it's not like they've been successfully game either. That hasn't really worked also. So I'm not there's no perfect way of looking at this. But yeah, those couple of things did jump out to me. And a lot of it is just you had 60 home runs last year from Cal. And this year you're going to be lucky to have 20.
0: Mm-hmm.
2: Jay Buhner said 30 last night. I don't know, Jay. I love Jay. I don't know about the SpongeBob thing that he had going on, but I don't know about 30. Even Goldsmith was like, oh, it's going to take a lot to get the 30.
0: I mean, are they going
2: to
0: get anybody to 25 or 30? Are they going to get anybody to 30?
2: I think Randy will get to 25. I don't know whether
0: they're going to get anybody to 30.
2: I don't know.
0: I mean, maybe Dom.
2: Maybe.
0: If he's playing every day.
2: Maybe. And by the way, there's a regression likely coming for Dom at some point. Correct. He's been red hot. It would not be bizarre if Dom went through a bit of a cold streak at some point here coming up. And maybe Taylor Ward helps with that. Maybe there's a moment here where you call up Arroyo. But they are at a crucial juncture here, guys. I mean, I don't know how many more times you can say this. This stretch of 23 more games that started last night with 24 is brutally difficult. Brutally difficult. And they've got to go at least 500, at least 500 in this stretch, because they're behind the eight ball, given how awful they were throughout most of July. So they've got to come up with a way to beat really good teams most of the time for the next month and then finish it out against some of the cake of the schedule at the end. And now you're behind the eight ball again. You got to go 12-11 in your next 23 just to go 500 in that stretch and hope Houston loses a bunch. Very, very, very pivotal time.
0: By the way,
2: for this roster.
0: Nobody close to on pace to hit 30.
2: No.
0: Dom's at 18.
2: Yeah, it's not going to happen. Hey, he and Randy might get to 25. 30? I don't see it.
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5: 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Here's what you need to know first.
2: Are you making fun of me now?
0: Yes.
2: Why?
0: Just so the audience knows, it's killing Salk right now. It's killing Marinovich Salk to not know how Cecily's doing at hockey camp in upstate Minnesota. And Maura's right. How did you not slip a counselor like $100? Say, hey, can you shoot me some videos? I need my data.
2: I'm not doing that.
0: I need my data.
6: Some stats or something.
2: I need my data. I'm not doing that.
0: I need my marquee data so I can script her routines when she gets home.
2: No, I'm not doing that. But it does, like, I pay $20 a month or whatever for Live Barn, which is in most of these rinks around the country. Sure. Why don't they have Live Barn? I want to see what's going on with some of these hockey games. I'm not going to find out till Friday. It's awful. Just awful. I would have preferred watching that last night.
0: Are you taking
2: Sun
0: Country
2: game.
0: Back there to pick her up?
2: I'm not. Heather is. Sun Country there, but Alaska back. Thankfully.
0: Oh, okay.
2: Yeah.
0: All right.
2: It's a long story of how all of that ended up going down. But she's taking Alaska back. Don't worry. And I took Alaska there. I'm not crazy. I was trying to talk about
0: the Mariners. Crazy last night?
2: For watching the whole of that game. That was an awful baseball game last night. It really was. I don't even know what to say.
0: I went in the bath.
2: Did you really?
0: Eighth inning, I had to go in the bath. I'm sorry. I was done. And what did Titus do after Hard Knocks? Hey, Dad, you'd really like to know how this new reliever's doing.
2: Wasn't good.
0: No, I don't, Titus.
2: Thanks,
0: I'm
2: Titus.
0: In the bath.
2: I don't even really want to play any of the sound. I don't want to play any more of the highlights.
0: Flush.
2: I don't want to do any of that.
0: Flush. Move on.
2: Yeah. Here, I'll play you something else instead. How about how about this from Jeff Passan talking about what the Mariners thought they might do with the deadline versus the direction they went?
15: They considered it. They listened on Randy Arozarena. They listened on George Kirby. They listened on Emerson Hancock. And, you know, while I could see Kirby or Hancock perhaps getting moves over the winter, maybe even before the lockout, I think this team right now, what Jerry DePoto and Justin Hollander have done is give them the opportunity to prove over the last 50 games that they are who we thought they were and that they're not going to handicap them. In fact, here you go. Here's a piece that we really could use in Taylor Ward. Now go out and show us that this is a team that can go win a World Series, which talent-wise, I still think they can.
0: That's a cruel part of
2: everyone it. Like, keeps coming back on the talent. One has agreed with you on the talent thing. Everyone seems to think that they are a very, very talented team. They're not playing that way. And
0: let me be very clear, their track record absolutely speaks to that. If this was a draft and you were drafting a team,
2: but that's what talent is.
0: I guess.
2: No, that's what it is. Talent doesn't change. Production changes. No, it doesn't.
0: Nah, talent changes.
2: I mean, maybe it changes a little bit with... I mean,
0: Peyton wasn't as talented, or guys aren't as talented with age and injury.
2: Age will obviously change. Yeah. But talent is what's inherent. It's what you are. That's how... That part shouldn't change drastically year to year.
0: Yeah.
2: Production does, and the production is obviously...
0: So over the final 48 games, can Cal hit a fastball on the upper tank? Can he hit... He's got four... What did Jason say? Four extra base hits. On balls up in the
2: zone. Only reason to say yes is the other thing that Jeff Passan said at the very beginning of this clip yesterday.
15: You know, there's no way to predict when a team is going to start playing the way that we believe that the Mariners can.
2: He goes on from there, but that's the case. There's no way to know. That's Jeff Passan talking, not me. Have I seen any evidence at any point that it's going to happen? No.
0: Did you just spit? You just spit.
2: I didn't spit.
0: Yeah, I saw spit.
2: Just go to the next one.
0: Go to the next one.
2: Just go to the next one.
5: Here's the second thing.
0: Sorry I put that seed in your head about not getting to watch Cecily's film. Sorry.
2: It was just mean.
0: It's messed up.
2: You know, I've been doing a really good job. I've been really focused here. I've been really focused.
0: You and I were on the same page. You know, I like the moves they made yesterday.
2: Mm-hmm.
0: Rob Refsnyder, Mitch Garver, I'm sorry. Like, there's enough evidence there, and you're not talented enough at this stage of your career to keep trying to inject more and more.
2: Not just the two guys that they took. But, hey, look, we're going to bring up Johnny Parada. This guy's deserved it. He was great when he was up here the last time. He was putting together a professional at bat. And late in the game, if I need a pinch hitter, it should be Johnny Parada, not Mitch Garver. Like, that seems pretty clear at this point. He's going to give you a better at bat. And I would love to know what some of the behind-the-scenes wrangling was there. And if I were Dan, I would have gone, hey, look, people outside are calling for my job. Before anything happens, give me the guy I want. Give me a better opportunity late in the game to pinch hit so that I'm not using Rob Refsnyder and Mitch Garver. Give me the kid that was up here earlier and see if we can win some games that way. That's what I would have said if I were Dan.
0: You know,
2: before
0: what that
2: I get run out of town on rails, yeah. At the very least, give me some better options.
0: And you know what else that guy had? A lot of joy.
2: For sure.
0: He brought just kind of that, right? When we're hungry for that and you want that opportunity. Like Riley Mills said to us at the start of the show, like, am I going to complain about being tired? A year ago, I would have given my right leg to be on the field playing. Mr. Parada is going to give you everything he's got over the final 48 games here. And hopefully a Taylor Ward and a Brendan Donovan can be different than last night. Got to be for this team to turn this thing around.
28: Here's the third thing you need to know.
3: There's nothing like the view from the top.
0: Nothing.
3: The Seahawks are the reigning Super Bowl champs. They have every reason to crow.
2: So good. Nothing's going to knock them off their perch.
0: Sorry.
2: They're using their eagle eyes to take a look at the rest of the division. But birds of a feather flock together. It's a little over the top. I did love it.
6: Then
2: but
6: they
2: the
6: tied
2: bird
6: in Derek Hall's truck.
2: Lot.
6: There's monster expectations after they trucked everyone last year.
0: Oh, yeah.
2: But you know what? It works. Like, it's over the top and it's a bit much, but it does work.
0: Mm-hmm.
2: Yeah. This team will be in the Hall of the Mountain King. I mean, like, just they go on and on with the
0: So
2: the
0: you asked earlier. You asked me to my eye earlier. 114 games. Does this team in any way on the baseball field look connected? No.
2: No.
0: It just doesn't. And on the flip side of that, all of the games, and you're watching the highlights every week of all the games last year, and then you start to watch this year, and then you get the behind the scenes. You actually get into the meeting rooms. You get into the conversations. I was struck by that, and we played the sound earlier, Mike McDonald and Adam Dirty, and then Mike going over to Brady Russell and calling that confrontation out on the spot. I'm really curious, did Dan ever do that with Cal and Randy?
2: I don't know. Did it sound like a lot of the conversations you've had with kids, your kids over the years, where sometimes you yell at your kids and sometimes it's like you bring one aside and you're like, hey, come on.
0: So I don't, yeah.
2: Come on. Just be an adult here, right?
0: Okay, so that's everything you need to know. Quick little story. Yesterday, and this is just some of my like sensitivity that I have as a middle child, left-handed, emotional crier, all that good stuff. So we had a little film after practice, and the freshmen, it's just awesome. We have some great young freshmen, and one of them's a little sensitive, and they've got to make line calls, right? Like a certain blitzes or pressures, you got to make a fire, right? You got to make a call, and these poor freshmen, oh my gosh, they can't, like, they're just in puberty. Fire.
2: Oh, geez.
0: No. Oh, gosh.
2: It was her. Fire.
0: Like, no, and then the whole room, right? Aww. Like, come on, Johnny, let me hear it.
2: Aww,
0: no,
2: poor
0: come
2: kid.
0: On. Oh, yes.
2: Oh, it's sad.
0: Yeah, and I could just see it because I knew it. I was that kid. When I got called broccoli, I was that kid. I could see the little quiver, right? So thankfully, we went to the next play. But I went over there, kind of put my arm around him, hugged him, pat him on the chest. Like, you're going to be a great player.
2: Mm-hmm.
0: You know, just don't, you know, it'll come. Just give it some time in that process. And just love those little conversations. And whether, you know, and I'm not saying any of that to pat my own or toot my horn or anything. I just love that communication. And yesterday in that Hard Knocks brought all that to light. All those mics, right? All that conversation between coaches and players to coaches and coaches to players and players to players and GM to play. And it's so cool, man.
2: It is. I'm also going to say it again. I've said it a bunch of times today. And I'm literally watching Leonard Williams take down Derek Hall again. Leonard Williams, the alpha. He is the man. It is his deal, man. And even as he dominates Derek Hall in a wrestling match, He's got a big smile. He picks him up. He hugs on him after. Dude, he is one hell of a leader. I love that guy. All right. He was one of the big reasons why they were as good as they were last year. We've been going through every single one of these games, and we got another blowout
0: next on Rock and Soul. Playing this Falcons game. Pretty good. Pretty good.
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12: All right, Trash Takes coming up here in 15.

0: First, though, Brock, we've been going through every one of the Seahawks games from last season. It's going to take 4 weeks, 20 games. This is, we're halfway through here, week three, which puts us on to week 14 and the 13th game of the season. The Seahawks go to Atlanta and dominate once again. 37-9, the final score as they beat up on the Falcons. Everyone impressed other than Warren Sharp, but they improved to 10-3. On the season. All right, so I watched last night all the highlights. Pretty simple game, right? Like, these games are like teaching tape in how to blow out a team without being a prototypical offense. They did not throw for 300 yards. They did not have anyone rush for 100 yards. They did not, as a team, rush for 200 plus. They did not do that. They did not. It's not your traditional blowout. And it's, you know, sort of like the Saints game or the Cardinals game where they blow these teams out, but it doesn't have the traditional elements of a blowout. So maybe it doesn't impress the Warren Sharps of the world. But this one was blocked kick, kick return touchdown, two picks, and a fumble recovery. And oh, by the way, you make Atlanta go 1-for-13 on third down. You do all those things, you're going to blow a team's doors off, and that's exactly what they did. I got some highlights. Here was the block kick.
1: Gonzalez in now for a 50-yard field goal attempt off the right hash mark. Pinion, the punter, is the holder. Liam McCullough is the long snapper. Seahawks await.
2: They're playing in a library?
1: There's the snap, the placement, and it's blocked!
3: Yes!
1: It's blocked, and the Seahawks are going to take over.
3: Guess who?
1: It's Eamon Mori coming off the edge. Yeah, guess who? What hasn't the rookie done? Now put a blocked field goal in his ledger, and the Seahawks will take over first and 10 at their own 34-yard line. We'll take a break.
0: So Eamon Mori screaming off the edge. I mean, like, he almost took the snap from the long snapper. I mean, just unbelievable how quickly he was back there. He had a pick later in this game off a deflection. That was a super athletic play. As I said, you got a kick return touchdown.
1: The usual cast of characters deep, Velus Jones and Rashid Shaheed. Shaheed, the deeper of the two, back on the goal line. Here comes the kick, end over end. Shaheed from the goal line. Near right side numbers, up the field, 10, 20, looking for a gap. He's got one. He's off to the races. Look out. This could be it. 50, 40, 30. They're not going to touch him. 10, 5. He looks back. Touchdown, Seahawks. What a way to start the second half.
2: I was just going to ask that. I started the second half, right? That's where my memory, and I'm glad it paid off in that way. Is Wyman, and we've always said he and Blowers got a little something in common.
0: Yeah.
2: That little giggle, that little laugh, that little chuckle.
0: Oh, boy.
2: Yeah.
0: It's similar to the old blow. Oh, boy.
2: Here's that little.
0: Here we go. Wyman just laughing as that guy, as he just races down the field. So, yeah, you get a block kick. You get a kick return for a touchdown. Couple of picks. One came from Eamon Mori. The other, I believe, was Kobe Bryant. And then, you know, a fumble recovery, which came from DeMarcus Lawrence.
1: Third and one. Atlanta just 1-of-7 on third downs. Robinson stays in the backfield. He's going to get the handoff left side, and he's going to fumble the football. And the Seahawks pick it up. It is Witherspoon just near the 10-yard line. The Seahawks save the day. The defense does once again.
0: That was DeMarcus Lawrence causing it. Bijan Robinson fumbling it. Guy just got paid yesterday. It's the highest paid running back in the history of the game.
2: Yep.
0: And there was Spoon Johnny on the spot. I'm like, there's your ball game, man. Like,
2: and I believe that was a sudden change, as Rabel said right there, the defense saving the day, because I think there was a turnover. So that was kind of a sudden change where you hope to hold them to a field goal, and then you actually take the ball away. Yeah, you just, you broke the will. Like, this little stretch of these three games, you absolutely imposed your will, and you broke the will of your opponent. Kirk Cousins, we had on what, a month ago or so, kind of talking about that Seahawks team and all of the confusion and all the things they do pre-snap and at the snap and post-snap, and they make your life miserable. And add him to that checklist of all the other quarterbacks over the course of the year, not named Baker Mayfield and Matt Stafford, and it was a nightmare to go play against those guys. And then you get a lead, and then you take some of the air out of the ball, and you get to 10-3. Correct?
0: And you start utilizing all the guys on your team. Now, here was Mike on Nick Eamon Mori. As we said, a kick block and an interception in this one.
4: Yeah, no, he had a tremendous game. He really did. Played great. Some things to clean up.
2: I'm sure there are.
4: I'll tell you what. The really his effort, his effort on the field goal block, the one before he blocked was tremendous. The first field goal of the game, maybe it was the second one, and it just warms your heart to watch it. It's a high level effort, and he's so close. And so I was really happy that he made that play, because that's a big time play, man. It really changed the tide of the game, and you know, coming off the takeaway, and it was awesome. It was awesome. And he's just gonna continue to get better.
0: There's a cool sound last night in Hard Knocks of Mike talking about Eamon Worry before they get into the whole back and forth about how he should be injured and stuff. Where he's like, "We need him."
2: We're different. My buddy Sammy Ramson.
0: We're a different team here when we've got him. Yep. So get him back out here.
2: Yep. Sammy talking about we're 8 days past op or post op now, and what's kind of the schedule? And yeah, that was a window into. That's not a slide on anybody else, because everybody else knows that guy's just different. And this is kind of, Salk, I think, where I am sometimes challenged talking about quote unquote talent in baseball. You know, that word, because I'm so used to it in my lenses and optics of football. Like, that's talent. That's 6'3", 220, run 4'3", jump 45 inches and block a field goal, because you're just more talented. You're physically so gifted and so talented. Mm-hmm. And then obviously it expressed itself with different playmaking and all variations, run, pass, special teams and all of it. And yeah, that was a cool little window in last night of like, yeah, this guy, this guy has like three jobs.
0: Right.
2: So he's kind of important for us. He's kind of like, you know, pitcher, closer, and slugger. Like, we kind of need that guy. So,
0: well, and then you dig into the fact that he's the one who puts every quarterback in a bind, because once he's out there, what do you want to do? Do you want to try to run on him, or do you want to try to throw on him? We asked Kirk Cousins, who was the quarterback in that game. We asked Kirk this offseason about Eamon Worry.
3: Yeah, I think positionless players can be somewhat of a high risk, high reward. I'm maybe talking a little bit out of my depth here, but I'm not a GM, but I do think that there's an attraction in the first round of drafting a guy who you say, I don't know what he's going to play, but he's a great athlete. And because he can do a lot of things, that Swiss Army knife factor could be a real advantage for us. And at times that backfires, because a guy never really learns a position. He never really gets comfortable, is kind of a fish out of water and great athlete, but can never really fit into the scheme. Other times it becomes the best thing ever, because like you said, offenses say, well, is he a linebacker? Is he a safety? Is he a blitzer? What is he, a good cover guy? Like, how do we attack this personnel grouping? Because we don't know what they're going to ask him to do from one snap to the next. And that can be a huge advantage to a defense. But I've seen it go both ways, where you get that player out of college who you don't know quite how he's going to fit. And it can go really well, or it can go really poorly. And it would seem with Seattle that that's gone really well.
2: Probably why he fell to 35. Because there were some limitations, risk, maybe on the very back end where he played safety the whole time at South Carolina, that maybe that didn't maximize all the other giftings. But man, around the line of scrimmage, and you're going to see him rush off the edge in nickel packages this year. That's going to be a real thing. He'll add to it. Kirk mentioned Boomer Bust. There was a guy from Clemson a few years back who was, I believe, a pretty high. He went to Arizona, so he's pretty high first round pick, and it just never worked. And he was the same way. He was like 6'4", 230, ran 4'4". Like, who? This guy's just going to be a creature at the next level, and he just never found a home. Is he an edge? Is he a linebacker? Is he an inside linebacker, outside linebacker, big nickel? He just couldn't ever wear a hat comfortably. You remember that guy? Yeah, the name is escaping me. I'm looking at him.
0: I want to say Golden, but that's not it. I remember the guy, and I can't come up with the name, but that's, I know who you mean.
2: Text toy might help.
0: I'm sure it will. Uh-huh. Did he eventually go to Philly and have a little bit more success
2: there? Somewhere else. They tried to, never to Kirk's point, just kind of boom or bust.
0: Well, we also, that conversation with Kirk later is great. And this going through the game against the Falcons is a good window in, a good opportunity to replay some of the stuff from Kirk Cousins. Cause he told us, all right, here's what it's like to face the Seahawks defense, especially once the ball is snapped.
3: Yeah, I think it starts certainly with reading coverage, and they make it muddy. You know, late in the play, it can still look very similar, one coverage to another. And, you know, if I know it's going to be single high man, that may dictate that I work a certain place on the field. But if it's a different coverage, quarters, let's say, then I may work a totally different place on the field. So if you can make single high man and quarters, which are reasonably different coverages, if you can make them look the same as long as possible in the down, the quarterback doesn't know whether he should be going left or should be going right. And so if you can create that you know, unsettledness in the quarterback's eyes and mind than, you know, advantage defense. So I think Mike just has done a good job coaching his safeties, coaching his secondary to, you know, maintain that unsettledness for the quarterback throughout the game and marrying different coverages. And and I think you saw that, you know, throughout the season as they defended people.
2: Yeah, in high school, Salt, you can usually see pre-snap. Very hard. And maybe there's some elite level high school defensive coaches that can do a little disguise, and maybe they jump from one right at the snap to another. But by and large, it's kind of like a pitch. Like, yep, here comes a fastball. You kind of see it right away. Get to college and there's more disguise. There's certainly way more variety. They can run more things. And in the upper level schools, and Nick Saban really brought kind of match coverage into it, match cover three, where it was like, oh, here's traditional cover three, but what are they doing? And they're route recognizing, and they're, you know, they're just playing this match coverage differently. They're matching our personnel and our routes. And so he won a bunch of national titles and developed a bunch of people, but still he was kind of the outlier. You get to the NFL and you get to this system, and not only do you not know what pitch is coming, it's like pitching ninja. It's like halfway to you. The play is already unfolding.
0: Well, isn't this exactly the same as tunneling?
2: It is.
0: I mean, that's essentially, it's all the same idea, making two things look alike so that it's really hard to tell which one it is until it's too late.
2: 100%.
0: Right? I mean, it's very much the same strategy.
2: And the only difference in baseball is you strike out. As a quarterback, you get knocked out. So you hold the ball, you guess wrong, you throw a pick, bam. You hold the ball, you get sacked, and you feel Derek Hall and Leonard. Well, yeah, it's a nightmare. It's a really hard defense to play against, and I don't see that going anywhere anytime soon.
0: Isaiah Simmons?
2: Thank you.
0: Yeah. Text toy there.
2: Yeah, that's so
0: you got like four or five texts. People came up with Isaiah Simmons. Very impressive.
2: Way to go.
0: 206, 425, 419, 206 again.
2: Now, here's the thing. Yeah, do the good. Same thing for here's the thing.
0: Yeah.
2: So as on it as you were right there, text toy.
0: Right.
2: Some of you do the same thing with here's the thing.
0: Right? I know. I had to guilt
2: everybody. Make it hard on Maura.
0: We had to go Jewish mom guilt earlier. Like, hey, what are we doing? Yeah. We just don't have enough submissions. So please go download the Seattle Sports app. Use a little plus button at the bottom, and you can leave us a message for here's the thing tomorrow, which, of course, will be at 8 o'clock. Right now, though, Brock, trash takes.
5: Get it together. Don't look like trash.
6: Trash takes.
7: It's a bunch of trash.
8: Oh, gosh.
9: I thought it was trash.
6: On Brock and Saul.
10: That's a terrible take.
0: We're always out of pens in this room. But somebody's put in a bunch of pens, and the one that's closest to me looks like this.
11: Stacy brought those in just so that you guys would use them on camera.
0: It worked. It's for those of you who aren't watching on YouTube, shame on you, but it is a bright pink sparkly pen with
12: a heart with like a pom-pom, a sparkly pom-pom attached to it.
0: Yeah, definitely a sparkly pom-pom. I think it's bunny. Because look, those are bunny ears.
11: There's a frog.
0: It looks almost butterfly-ish.
11: Okay. There's a that one's bird fuzzy. One or something.
0: All right. Well, I'm using this. I got the pink sparkly sucker.
2: I go last. Winners go last. I go last.
0: All right, Maura, what do you got today?
12: Yeah, you get so cocky after one.
0: No kidding.
2: Does Ian have one today? Ian?
11: I do. Okay. I think it's pretty good. It's a bad take this time instead of what I've been coming
2: with. Effort last week?
11: Yeah, the past couple weeks.
2: Last week was terrible. Salk was nice to you, but he wanted to just tell you.
0: Maura, you're first. What do you got?
12: All right. Mine is one Deshaun Watson.
0: Ooh.
12: Who says he's open to a new deal in Cleveland. That opportunity should arise.
13: Oh, for sure. I mean, I think when I first got here, there was a lot of stuff going on, as the world knows. But I don't have no bad feeling towards Cleveland. I love Cleveland. Me and my wife, we got our house on the east side. So we're here all the time. We're here this summer. If you ask around, I'm at pretty much all the restaurants. I'm hanging out. So I haven't had a bad experience outside of, you know, just different times in the stadium. But again, I don't know why that narrative is out there that people think that I don't like Cleveland and my family. We've been enjoying it. We've been enjoying our time here. And yeah, that if the opportunity shows up, we'll see where it goes.
12: You don't have any bad feelings towards Cleveland? Well, duh. They gave you the first guaranteed contract in the NFL to do nothing and embarrass them publicly. Like, what? And then, like, a lot of stuff was going on when I first got here.
0: Yeah, what was that? Did you have anything to do with that
12: stuff? A lot of stuff like you being a horrible person.
0: Yeah?
12: Please.
0: The stuff was just going on more. I didn't create it or have anything to do with it. It was just happening.
12: Like 35 different women accused me of inappropriate behavior during massages. It's so weird how that just randomly... happened.
2: You know how
0: could happen to anybody, quite frankly.
2: You know how ticked off so many other guys are too. Like, really, you got the first $250 million guaranteed deal. You did, and ruined it for all the rest of us.
12: Of course, you don't have anything against Cleveland. Sure. They're idiots that gave you a ton of money for no reason.
0: Hilarious. All right, Ian.
11: This is Will Levis on Monday. Backup quarterback for
0: the
11: Titans.
0: Where is Will Levis? He's still in Tennessee.
11: He's still in Tennessee right now.
0: Jeez.
11: Talking about his future in the NFL.
7: I know I put the tape out there already that I'm a dang good quarterback in this league, and I'm even better than I ever have been. So,
8: the faith that your future as a starter in this league?
7: 100%. I know I'm, I think there are not 32 quarterbacks in this league better than me. I know that for sure.
11: So, that is true. There aren't 32 quarterbacks. There might be like 40,
2: 80
11: that are better than Will Levis in the NFL.
2: In their
11: the tape that he's put out in the past proves that he's good? Yep. No way.
0: All right.
2: Thanks.
0: Okay, good. Will Levis, we got quarterbacks today, Brock.
2: Well,
12: Trash Takes is made better by Brock with that sparkly pen taking notes.
2: I'm switching gears.
0: You like this?
2: Yeah, that's good.
12: I'm sorry, Salk.
2: Yeah, okay. Don't you ever confuse me and Salk, Maura. Golly, that's my trash take. Maura just confused Salk.
12: You won't wear the trash take, Sam, but you'll wear that.
2: Yeah, that looks great. So, nice haircut, by the way.
0: Thanks.
2: Shout out, what's your barber's name?
0: Scott.
12: Compliment him before we play your cut.
2: Scott, awesome job, Scott. Every time you get a haircut, you shave 3, 4, 5 years off. You look great.
0: Thanks, buddy.
12: Stop it.
11: Buttering him up.
2: I'm not going quarterback. And some of this is so performative. Some of this is just the delivery of Ocho that is now driving me up a wall.
12: I don't know why you still listen to him. I don't think most people do.
2: Oh, my gosh. Speak easy.
0: Emmanuel Ocho?
2: Yeah, Emmanuel. I love Sam. Sam's great. Emmanuel's out of control. Oh, Houston Texans, Salk. The most generational defense now that they added Jadeveon Clowney. Just listen.
9: 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The Houston Texans defense should now become a generational defense. Do not mention the Houston Texans with other defenses. They should become a generational defense. Now, they have to go out on the field and they do have to earn it. But when I think about the Texans, Daniil Hunter plus Will Anderson was already the best defensive end tandem in all of football. Aziz Al-Shaair was already a Pro Bowl, All-Pro caliber linebacker. And then that secondary, you could easily suggest, is the most complete secondary in all of football. Now you add a savvy veteran like Reed Blankenship, who has Super Bowl championship experience from the Philadelphia Eagles. So you think about the Texans' best defensive end core, best cornerback core, and an incredibly smart safety room. Now you add Jadeveon Clowney. What you will be able to do with this Texans front now is going to be even more lethal.
0: Okay.
2: Why is he talking like that?
0: I don't know. Is that not how he talks normally?
2: Not that performative.
0: Okay. Ugh. Yeah.
12: It's very preacher giving a sermon.
2: It's very a lot.
0: All right, let's see. I got to decide here, huh? Mm-hmm. Tough one. Well, what else is Will Levis going to say? I'm not saying that he's right. I mean, but like, what's he supposed to say? Yeah, I suck and I should probably be out of the league soon. I mean, like, of course he's got to say, I believe in myself. I believe I'm a starter. I believe in what I put on tape. He's wrong. What he's put on tape is terrible. You're right, Ian. There are 40 quarterbacks probably better than him in the league. But what is he supposed to say? I've kind of reached the point in my career where I've come to recognize that I'm bad. I mean, like, he's in a no win. So I'm sorry. That one can't be it.
2: By the way, we didn't even get to the tears conversation today.
0: I know. We had a lot of other things going on.
2: We did.
0: These ones are both pretty bad. I guess what I would say is Deshaun Watson's is just worse. Like, Emmanuel Ocho, Brock, I'm with you. It's a bad take, and he sounds ridiculous and performative. But you know what? That defense might be incredible. I mean, like, they were already... He's not wrong about those defensive ends, and, like, it's a really good defense. I don't know whether Reed Blankenship and, Jadeveon Clowney are going to be the things to make them generational. That felt a bit performative and over the top. But it is at least a really good defense. Deshaun Watson's the worst. Maura, thank you for finding this one. It's just terrible.
12: Thank you.
0: I'm glad
12: face,
0: he's,
12: Brock.
0: I'm so glad you're open to a new deal, Deshaun. You may not even end up
2: say
0: being
2: in your face, Brock. Did
12: yes.
2: Did she just face me?
0: I think she did.
2: In your face, Brock.
0: Yeah. Face.
2: In your face.
0: It's better if you just say face.
2: Face, Brock.
0: Face. Like this
12: changed
0: is nice,
12: since
0: like
12: you
0: it's
12: got
0: 1989.
12: The
0: yeah.
2: Don't
0: Deshaun
2: you
0: Watson.
2: Ever. That's that is.
0: What did she say?
12: He's changed since he got the money.
0: Oh, wow.
12: Kyle's going to pull me aside and have a talk with me.
0: I mean, he has. It's not like he's still a poor boy from Puyallup. Like, he changed when he got the money a long time ago.
2: Oh, boy.
0: There we go. Here it is. Would it help, Brock, if you had one of these pens? Do you think that the pretty princess pink pen would help you? All right. Good trash takes today. What is on tap for tomorrow? I don't even know what we've got going on tomorrow. Do we know yet?
2: I think Seahawks have a walkthrough tomorrow, so no player, I'm going to guess.
0: All right.
2: So we'll have to adjust. We've got to get to the QB tiers. There's so much going. We got to do an around the NFL. There's no question about that. And hopefully our baseball team can do what they did in the last series. That's lose the first and rebound
0: and
2: respond.
0: You got what? Brian Wu tonight, right?
2: Yeah, Wu tonight.
0: Against a bullpen game for the Tigers.
2: Okay.
0: This is your chance, right? Yeah. This is where you expect it. Like, go...
2: Yep.
0: Go be the team that
2: you
0: weren't
2: Fromber
0: last night.
2: The next day.
0: Go be the team that you were not last night.
2: That's right.
0: I don't want to see that game again.
2: No,
0: I'd like to see something totally different from that.
2: Flush.
0: I'd like to never see that game again, if at all possible. Although, if it means Deho Lee throws out the first pitch again, I'm in for that.
2: Never again. That was a one and done. Sorry.
0: They put a couple guys on base in the ninth there, and I was like, remember that Deho Lee comeback game in San Diego? I was like, maybe it's happening. Deho's going to be a part of it. Let him pinch hit. He could probably hit a 5-run home run. Bump and Stacey up next. We'll see you guys tomorrow morning at 6 in the Hay
2: Barn.
0: See everybody.
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0: Coming up next at 10.
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3: When I read about it and I start to break it down, it's about your overall team. And I think that's the way people have to look at it. Because there was nothing offensively that felt dominant.
0: Bump and Stacy, next at 10 on Seattle Sports.
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15: Not quite the debut we were hoping for the Mariners after the trade deadline. The M's fell to the Tigers 8-0. They try again tonight at 6:40. Woo's on the mound. Hard Knocks premiered last night and has gotten some great reaction. The Northwest definitely represented. And the Storm take on the Liberty today at 4 p.m.
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14: Now, here are your hosts, Michael Bumpus and Stacy Ross. Here we go now.
15: Another beautiful, kind of beautiful morning here at VMAC. I know it's a little smoky out there. I hope everyone on the east side of the state is doing well. But I'm here with Curtis Rogers filling in for Stacy Ross. And It's a beautiful day. Nice to have you. Dad podcast today.
16: That's right. We're back at it here at training camp. I'm super excited. This is my first time being out here because normally I'm in studio.
15: I know. Look, you get some fresh air.
16: I am. I got
15: touch grass.
16: I could. I am like 30 feet away from grass that I could go touch. It feels good to be out here, Bump. And also, like, after the debut episode last night of Hard Knocks, like, it's something that I never thought would happen with the Seahawks is that they would get on Hard Knocks. I was always kind of like, that's for everybody else. But for last night, the debut episode, like, it's funny being out here after watching that, and it's like, oh, they're just going to grab more footage today. They're going to grab more footage for that. Like, it's weird now kind of seeing what we saw last night and being here the day after. Kind of like, oh, there's a lot more going on than what we just see in front of our eyes here.
15: Yeah, it's cool because there are some things that I saw on Hard Knocks that I kind of remember seeing, you know what I mean? Because me and Stacey have been here but for a week and a half now, and then there are some things that I just wasn't aware of. Like, you know, there's the situation with Derek Hall. I had no idea that had gone down. Speaking of that situation, let's go to cut number 6, Mike McDonald with AD. They're talking about the situation between Brady Russell and Derek Hall. They had a little fight.
17: I'm disappointed in D Hall. Like, why would you come in and go behind the guys?
18: I'm just telling you, like, the thing Brady said to him, bro, like,
17: what did he say?
18: He said, you changed because your money. D Hall hasn't changed, man. Like, that, when you like get into talk, then I'm good with that. But
17: yeah, that's kind of
18: those personal things, like, they like, they're the things that chip away at.
17: I didn't know he said that. When did he say that?
18: He said it on the sideline. I was hurting him. I'm kind of trying to just keep it calm.
17: Yeah. Hey, Brady. I'm good with us, like, trash talking, but, like, I think you kind of crossed the line. Like,
18: is there?
17: I mean, I know your emotions are high, but, like, it's kind of a chotch thing to tell.
19: What you got, Mac?
18: Yes, sir.
17: You agree?
18: Yeah. Yeah.
17: He's your teammate. Like, you should be happy for him. Now, if he does a cheap shot, like, tell him he's out of line for a cheap shot.
18: I guess that's kind of what I felt like I was doing.
17: Yeah.
18: Because of his slam on cable, dude.
17: That's fair, you know. I agree.
15: So a couple things happened. D Hall kind of ran up behind Russell, choked him, threw him down to the ground. Kind of a cheap shot. A cheap shot. If you got beef with somebody, you're gonna go hesitate. But things happen in football camp all the time. And then Brady making the comment that he changed because of his money. If I sign a deal that Derek Hall got, I might change a little bit. But those are the things that we get. And then also, we were talking off air, you liked the way that kind of Mike McDonald handled that situation.
16: Yes, I did. And I think I was kind of watching that scene as a parent in that moment. And what way will you get through to your kids better? Yelling and screaming at them, mm-hmm. or, hey, let's do it differently next time. You use a calm voice to get through to them. And I thought the way Mike McDonald handled that, where he basically took Brady Russell aside and was like, hey, man, what you said, like, do you think that was a productive way to say it? Kind of putting the responsibility on him to kind of be like, yeah, you know what, coach, you're right. I thought the way that was handled was really, really cool. Look, cooler heads prevailed. Obviously, you know, tempers are going to flare out here because it gets hot. You know, guys are hitting each other. That was also the first day of full pads, if I'm not mistaken, too. So, you know, when those pads are clacking, like, you know, tempers are going to flare. But I thought that was a really cool way for Mike McDonald to just kind of, like, you know, ease the situation. Where I think so often we look at football coaches in those moments and they're getting over their faces bright red. Right. You see the veins in their forehead, in their neck, and, you know, just like, hey, grabbing people by face masks. Like, what are you doing? But no, that wasn't it at all.
15: Yeah. And the thing, too, is you can talk trash. But as soon as you get personal, then it's different. You talk trash to your boys all the time, but you know, all right, there's something you don't touch. Wife, kids, family, you know, you stay away from certain stuff. And now you're right. This is part of training camp. Also, something I really enjoyed is just the way that Mike McDonald talks to the team and motivates them, right? He gives them examples of staying connected here. Cut number 5, he talks about the 1990s Chicago Bulls.
20: MJ was MJ. Right, there's another level to where he was able to take his game because he bought into this idea of team basketball. So why do I tell you that story? Like in the NFL, guys, I really believe this, that the secret sauce of the NFL is connection. What if everybody was on the same page, going in the same direction, playing off one another, building each other up, not caring who gets the credit, and just going? And where could that take us? What if we could get the whole building involved in just creating this vision of who we want to become all the time? This is how we know when we go into games that we have the competitive advantage, because we have this in our corner. All right, and this is the time of year to make it come to life.
15: All about staying connected. And this is when you do it, man. This is when, I mean, it starts during OTAs, right, when the rookies come in and you're starting to form your team. But the dog days, man, training camp, you're here all day for weeks at a time. It's important that Mike sets the tone and gets that message out there.
16: Yeah, and I mean, what better way to get through to your players than by, you know, pointing out one of the greatest athletes of all time, Michael Jordan, his ability to continue to work at it even after winning his first championship, not being satisfied, winning five more after he had won his first ring. And obviously that's the goal here, is to not be satisfied with just one. And so I think this group has a really good mindset heading into this season, where, you know, they talk about running it forward instead of running it back. And you know, you hear the coaching staff in their meetings on Hard Knocks last night being like, what can we do to you know, make this even more than what it is? And you heard Mike McDonald say, like, we've got the shiny trophy. Like, how can we get another one? Like, how can we make this better than what it's been already? Which, like, I don't know if anybody has any complaints about the last two seasons, right, here under Mike McDonald. But, yeah, I think, you know, just watching kind of how they approach this, it's a lot different than previous Hard Knocks, because you watch those from almost like the frame of mind of like watching a car crash, with like the Cleveland Browns, yeah, that have been on it, and like the Jets have been on it, and all these bad teams have been on it. And you're kind of like, I remember Hugh Jackson, the former Browns head coach, getting into a lot of like spats with his offensive coordinator Todd Haley when the Browns were on it. Like, you don't see that at all here. And I think it goes to show just how well things are ran here in Renton, because a winning organization, everything is taken care of, everything is meticulously looked at. And I think the Seahawks just kind of showed to the world last night, like, yeah, this is a building that moves with great efficiency. And I think I'm expecting another big season just based off of what we saw last night.
15: Yeah, and big ups to the drone shots, the shots of the bald eagle. I mean, the Northwest was looking pretty. The Blue Angels, man. I was watching like I live here. This is where I live. This is where I get to work every day. No, it was beautiful, man. I think they did a great job with the cinema part of that whole deal. And there's another issue, not an issue, but something that's been kind of lingering, is just the Devin Witherspoon situation, right? When is this contract going to get done? He's still out here practicing, so obviously they're on good terms. Here's cut number one, John Schneider, on Devin Witherspoon's contract report.
19: Spoon got wigged out, not last night, the previous night, because Ian Rappaport reported that we were getting here, making him a high-speed guy, and he's not accepting it. Da-da-da-da.
21: Where's that?
19: So I called Ian and was like, hey, man, like, you need to call an agent and tell them that's not coming from us, you know. Mo talked to Spoon. Everything's fine. He's like, he gets it. He's in a good spot now.
15: Yeah, so pretty much John is saying Ian Rappaport put some stuff out there that wasn't true. Let's get communication, right? Another example of how well this organization has ran. Let's communicate with the agent. Let Spoon know that's not coming from us. You communicate with Mo Kelly, who's like the liaison, I guess, if you want to call him, between the coaches and the players. He's right downstairs. He goes over, talks to Spoon. Spoon's in a good place. Another example of just communication being on point.
16: Yeah, and I think they understand the delicate nature of these contract docs, because as John Schneider points out in cut number two, this is not the first time they have had to walk down this trail in terms of a tough negotiation.
19: We've had negotiations over the last 17 years that, you know, haven't been real fun, but every individual's different. It's the person, right? So Spoon's just like this great, like, high energy, you know, vibrant guy. We all have the same goal in mind, and we'd love to get that done because Spoon's a great player.
15: I mean, you've been around the block several times. You know, he knows how to approach this whole thing. You think they get it done here pretty soon?
16: I think so. I would hope so, because Spoon is obviously way too important to what the Seahawks do. Now, if they don't get it done, he still has the fifth-year option to play on. But I think just based off of how the cornerback market has moved this offseason, who was it that just signed? Denzel Ward, I think, just signed for, what, 31.1?
15: Yep.
16: just surpassing Trent McDuffie in L.A. You've got those deals figured out. You're now kind of waiting on Witherspoon and Christian Gonzalez, who are represented by the same agency, which one is going to happen first. I know Brady Henderson had mentioned with me last week that he thought, you know, there was potential that Gonzalez gets done before Witherspoon. I don't necessarily know if that's still the case, you know, now that we're about 8 or 9 days removed from that. But love this leaf blower.
1: He's doing his job.
16: He is. We're just doing our job. He's doing this. I can't get mad at him. But, yeah, I think that situation is obviously the one that people are most concerned with. For good reason, I think. You know, you want to get your stars locked up long term, and that's the last one really of the class of what 2022, mm-hmm. the draft class of 2022 that you know, can get a new deal, or class of 23.
1: Yeah.
16: So yeah, get him signed. And we actually heard from Witherspoon for the first time really this offseason about his contract talks in cut number 3. Spoon said, look, I offer a rare skill set that deserves to get paid.
21: Outside of quarterback, for real, we got the hardest position on the field, man. It's hard to guard these guys, especially when you can't touch them past 5 yards. I mean, like, these guys are, they real talented, man. I mean, it's just a hard job to play. So when you got a guy who can really do, like, shut down a receiver, or just, like, can be versatile like I am, like, you don't come across those guys often, for real. So when you got a premier corner like that, it's just, you pay him. Like, please pay him. That's all he's saying. So
1: I've bought into that. You know, I started hearing that the cornerback spot was the second hardest position in football. And naturally, as a receiver, I'm like, man, what you talking about? But then I started really thinking about it. Yeah, they're moving backwards.
16: Right.
1: They can't touch the receivers up to 5 yards. We're manipulating them with our movement and our breaks and all that stuff. You make one mistake, everybody's on your head. Mm-hmm. Yeah, I would say I've bought into it that the cornerback position is the second hardest position in football. So, yeah, you have a guy like Spoon, you got to pay that guy. But it sounds like he's focused, right? He says he's not trying to let talks impact, the contract talks impact his play here on cut number 4.
21: It's not really something that's on my mind right now. My mind is to go win football games, bro. We're trying to be the best team that we could be for this year. And stuff like that just get in the way of doing that. Like, when you just put it to the side and let God handle that situation, it's easier to just focus on the task at hand, which is getting better every day, training camp, battling these guys every day, competing every day. You just focus on playing football.
1: Yeah, that's rare, man. If I were Spoon, I'm not Spoon. I'm not one of the greatest corners in the game right now. Curtis, I would be on the sideline with a bucket hat on and just waiting.
16: Yeah.
1: Because I don't want to get hurt. You saw what happened to Kobe Bryant the other day, right? Hope he's okay. With 8 to 10 weeks, he's going to be out. Yeah. But his approach is unique and really kind of refreshing.
16: It is. And you can tell just kind of how much he loves playing football. The fact that he is not going to let these contract talks keep him off the field and keep him away from his team, where I think, you know, we've seen other situations here in Seattle where guys have wanted to get paid and have kind of had the hold in, as it were. I think back to Bobby Wagner, where he turned his sweatshirt inside out and people were kind of like, oh, is he trying to send a message to the team based off of how his negotiations are going? We haven't seen any of that with Devin Witherspoon. So I think that is a really positive thing to come from this whole situation, even though it does kind of feel like, you know, they're waiting on, you know, something to budge, whether it be the Seahawks budge on their number or Devin Witherspoon's camp budges on their number. But all in all, like, it, based off of what we heard from John Schneider last night and Devin Witherspoon, it sounds like both sides really, really want to get a deal done and get this thing taken care of.
1: We got one more sound here before we get to headline rewrites. Has nothing to do with anything we're saying. This is just the effects of JSN. Man, let's play cut number 7. I bet you even JSN was like, chill, dog.
16: Yeah, like, bro, like, I'll get to you, man.
1: But no, that, I mean, when you are considered one of the best, if not the best receiver in the game, you're coming off of 1,700 yards, you're looking good out here, 11 mixing guys up, that kid looks up to him. But Has anyone ever made you freak out like that?
16: No.
1: No.
16: I can't remember ever, even as a kid, just losing my absolute mind. It reminded me of those old videos you see of, like, the Beatles coming to America.
1: Right.
16: And, like, girls in the audience are just fainting. Just, like, that's what that reminded me of. But it also does speak to the star power of a lot of these guys where – and also how quickly a lot of these guys have reached that level of stardom because – prior to camp last year with JSN, he was coming off a really good season, one of the best ever in franchise history after the 2024 season, but it paled in comparison to what he did last year in 2025, where not only did he become a household name here in Seattle, but really a household name across the NFL. He is a 99-rated player on Madden. He wins Offensive Player of the Year. He also wins Defensive Player of the Year, too, as they made the mistake on his trophy. But, yeah, I mean... to see him go from where he was prior to last season to where he is now, kids, you know, basically fainting at the sight of him. It's pretty impressive.
1: 99 in Madden, overrated. I was a 68. How about your boy?
16: Wow.
1: 68 overall, baby. Let's go. All right, let's get the headline rewrites. Extra, extra,
13: rewrites. Headline rewrites.
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13: With Bump and Stacey.
1: All right. The Mariners will shut out 8-0 in the debuts of Taylor Ward and Sir Anthony Dominguez. What's the real headline?
16: Real headline, I can't think of a more fitting welcome. I mean, that's just kind of how it is. Man, that was a brutal watch last night.
1: Bruh.
16: Melton's good. Like, I'll give him that. Like,
1: he's balling.
16: He's a really good pitcher. But, man, the Mariners did not stand a chance against him last night. I think they managed, what, just four hits? And then Dominguez coming in the ninth just to get some work in, gives up the two home runs, gives up four runs. I was thinking back, like, you know, the last time he pitched in Seattle, it didn't go so well for him either. He gives up the grand slam to Gino Suarez in game five of the ALCS. Hopefully that's not like a hiccup he's got to get past. But, yeah, not a great night for debuts with the Mariners, but still have a shot to win the series. You just got to win the last two games of it. But it feels like this team, whenever there is a moment to meet this year, they just have not done it.
1: No.
16: Like the first game out of the All-Star break, where it's like, all right, we're healthy. We're you know, Cal's got a few days off to get his mind right. The rotation is back in order. I think they got shut out by the Giants, if I'm not mistaken, 7-0 in that game. Last night it was 8-0. Like, they're running out of time. Like, these games are growing in importance. You cannot have performances like that.
1: You know what that reminded me of? Remember the movie Little Giants?
16: Yeah.
1: When they trick Bo to think he's on the right team, but he's playing with the Giants and the Cowboys, and he turns around and he goes, "You call this a team?" Like, that's what that reminded me of. They're like, "Hold on, am I in the right place? Is this really what's happening here?" No, but hopefully they bounce back. For me, that was probably one of the more deflating losses just because of the anticipation that you got new pieces, and let's see what they do with it. Unfortunate. Let's see if they get it done tonight. What's next?
13: Headline rewrites.
1: The Mariners released catcher Mitch Garver and outfielder Rob Refsnyder on Tuesday. What's the real headline?
16: Real headline, are we sure we want the Mariners to be more active in free agency? Because it feels like, yes, there is the desire to want them to go out and sign guys from outside the organization every winter, but rarely does it work out for them. Now, maybe it is the quality of free agent that they're going after, because these two guys both signed via free agency. Garver actually lasted 3 years here. And never, ever lived up to the bad that he was prior to signing in Seattle. Refsnyder, I was stunned that he is not where he was a year ago. Like, he was ascending. His numbers were getting better and better every year prior to signing in Seattle. But yet, they're now having to flush $6 million down the toilet bump. Like, where would the Mariners be if Refsnyder had panned out to just playing maybe like league average, hitting, you know, 250 with, you know, decent on base? Like, they might not have even gone out and needed to get Taylor Ward.
1: Yeah, that's exactly what I was going to say. Like, if Refsnyder did what he was supposed to do, Ward wouldn't be here. You'd probably have another bullpen arm at the trade deadline. Who knows? But, yeah, it was disappointing for Refsnyder, man. You saw what he did in Boston. You thought he was going to bring that over here. But it'd be like that, man. We're looking at Taylor Ward, and we're thankful that he's here. Last year, he hit 36, 37 bombs. This year, he's got 7. He's a different player this year. So, yeah. You know, things change, people change. But this was necessary, a very necessary move.
13: Headline rewrites.
1: The Dodgers lost to the Cubs, and Tarik. I just, you know, he's in L.A. now. He's Tarik. And Tarik Skubal's L.A. debut. What's the real headline?
16: Real headline, what a bum.
1: What a bum.
16: Yeah.
1: Come on.
16: I mean, are you even good anymore? He actually did pitch pretty well. 6 innings, two runs, but the Dodgers lost, I believe, 6-2 to the Cubs. I mean, the Dodgers are just, like, how do you beat them? The Cubs were able to do it last night, but it feels like if you don't play your very best game against them, they are going to just mess around and beat you more often than not.
1: There's just no let up in that lineup. We were talking to Angie Mentique,
16: what,
1: 2 days ago? She goes, yeah, Tucker's batting 7. 7. You got Teo and Tucker at the bottom of that order.
16: He was like an MVP candidate like last year, two years ago.
1: Yeah, it's tough, man. And it's always weird for me when I see a player and when I think of Skubal, I always think of the Tigers, him in that gray or that dark blue. And seeing him in that Dodger blue, it was kind of weird, man. It felt weird.
16: It did. I will say, though, and people are going to hate me for this because I'm about to compliment the Dodgers. That is one of the few uniforms in baseball where, like, no matter who puts it on, they do look
1: clean
16: in it.
1: Yeah. It's clean.
16: It's a very clean uniform.
1: That Dodger blue with that white, it looks clean. And then their rotation is just ridiculous now, man. And Snell's not even healthy.
16: Yeah, I think Tyler Glasnow is not healthy either. Like, they are so deep in their rotation. You add a 2-time Cy Young Award winner to what they've got going on. Like, it's stupid. But, hey, the Cubs beat them last night, so.
1: There you go. They're human.
16: Can't be too mad.
1: They can be beat. All right, that was Headline Rewrites. Lots to do today. We're actually going to talk to the offensive coordinator, Brian Fleury, at 12. We got Jordan Schusterman at 11. But when we come back, we're going to check in. Jerry DePoto has some things to say about the Mariners trade deadline. That's coming up next on the Bumpy Stacy Show. We got Curtis Rogers filling in.
13: The champs are back.
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5: Hey.
4: Dad podcast, baby. Let's get. We're outside, so we look like some dads in our shorts and t-shirts and shades on, looking at the lawn.
5: Oh, this lawn is immaculate, I must say. The way that they are able to perfectly manicure it, I mean, it's just a testament to human achievement, really.
4: Yeah. Human achievement. How do we get here? How do we do this? But we are at the Seahawks facility, but we're going to talk a little baseball. If you guys haven't been paying attention, the trade deadline has come and gone. So we got some sound from Jerry DePoto. One of the first things I thought about when Castillo was gone, it's like, all right, what are you going to do with Cade Anderson in cut number eight? Jerry makes it clear, look, he's not going to go in the bullpen. That would be irresponsible.
6: We're not going to put Cade in the bullpen. He's the best starting pitcher in the minor leagues. I think he leads the minor leagues in everything. Not the Texas League, but the minor leagues. And, you know, he is trending in every way you can. There's extra velocity. The precision has come so far, even since the day he signed. He's doing everything we could possibly expect or ask of. We want to build his innings. I think he's at 82 today. And for us to put him in a bullpen right now would be irresponsible for, you know, his future development.
4: He said he leads the minors in everything.
5: He just about does.
4: That's crazy.
5: I mean, he has had an incredible season in Double A. I think he's going to skip the Triple A level altogether. Like, he'll never set foot in Tacoma. But I also think that this ultimately, I think, is the right move for Cade Anderson and for the Mariners, because his biggest value to the Mariners is going to be as a starting pitcher. I also kind of wonder, like, does Cade Anderson have the stuff to become a reliever when his stuff, I think, is best as, you know, a guy who can go six or seven innings, throw in mid-90s. You know, you don't have to have him throw in 98, 99 or anything like that in relief. I get that his talent is getting to a point where it's undeniable, but it is maybe tough to hear for Mariners fans to say, like, we're probably not going to see Cade Anderson this season unless something happens in the rotation, which, you know, knock on wood, that you don't want to have anybody else get hurt. But that appears to be the best avenue I think the Mariners have charted out for him, is that, like, we want him to be a starter no matter what. And look, he has talent that is rare, especially in terms of pitching prospects that we've seen come through the system. And, like, you look at all the guys, Bump, that have graduated to the big league level in a Mariners uniform over the last 5 or 6 years. You know, Logan Gilbert, George Kirby, Emerson Hancock, Bryce Miller, Brian Wu, all five of those guys. Like, it feels like Cade Anderson is even a notch above those guys in terms of his minor league production.
4: Yeah, it's clear that they have a plan for Cade. In cut number nine, DePoto says, look, he is our sixth starter. He moved up after that Castillo trade.
6: There is going to come a time where we get to a juncture in the season where we're no longer concerned. Right now, he is the next starter up, you know, and for us, that is an important element, especially now with Louis no longer here. Five traditional starters on the Major League club, you know, and having a guy like Cade in the background is a really positive thing. So to shorten him up would not be something we would consider. We may get into September if we don't need to tap the extra starter. Now we can talk about more creative things, but we're not going to plan on a runway. We're more likely to be creative in how we use them as a Major League, you know, once he gets here.
4: clearly they have a plan, right? We will not see him in the bullpen. Curtis, you just pointed it out. Unless something happens to one of the starters, you're probably not going to see him this

0: year. So Mariners fans, you just have to be patient with that one. And if there's anything you can trust about the Mariners is they know how to handle these arms, right? They know how to develop and insert them when needed. But now let's move forward. All right, you got Taylor Ward, a move that, who called you to pass in his nail this, what, a few weeks
1: just
0: ago?
1: Just about, yeah. He was on with Brock and Salk and said, you're going to need to basically give up like three minor league pitchers for him. And that's exactly what the Mariners did. Alex Hoppe and then a couple other guys involved in that trade. But yeah, they didn't have to give up any of their top 10 prospects for him. They didn't have to give up really, you know, anybody that you might be concerned about 4 or 5 years down the road. Like, it was a pretty clean swap for Taylor Ward.
0: It was. Here's Jerry DePoto, cut number 10 on the trade for Taylor Ward.
2: You know, we feel like with Taylor Ward, we got, at least, if not the best right-hand bat that moved at this deadline, and certainly among on the short list of the best right-hand bats. You know, elite on base skills. He's been a good performer in this league for 6 years now, and he fits our team quite well. Obviously, an everyday player who can handle both, but he's particularly good against lefties.
0: How was his debut?
1: Well, it's one game. It is, but you do hope to see that on base tool that he has come up big in moments down the stretch, because you're going to need traffic on the base paths. You're going to need guys getting on base, and hopefully, you know, there's doubles. Hopefully there's home runs that drive in, you know, multiple runs at a time, because it does kind of feel like too, when the Mariners get a home run this year bump, it's usually like a solo shot. Like, yeah, there really isn't, you know, a lot of damage done when they do get those good swings on the ball. And you know, hopefully the run producers in your lineup, the Naylors, the Cals, the Julios, they're able to, you know, when they have more opportunities with runners on base, hopefully they're able to cash in, because, I mean, you don't trade for a guy like Taylor Ward and just kind of say like, oh, you know, like everybody else, like this, it's taken care of. Like, no, you've got to be able to get contributions from the guys in your lineup that you're expecting, because Taylor Ward's not really a guy that's going to carry an offense for a week at a time. He's going to be, you know, a valuable piece, and hopefully somebody that can continue to draw those walks as the season goes along. You hope that he doesn't, you know, kind of ditch what has made him valuable this season. I get that, you know, the power's way down from where it was a year ago, but there's still value in a guy who has an on-base percentage near 400.
0: Yeah, I was going to say, he can get on base. Yeah. He can get on base. Randy's been getting on base. Young's been getting on base. Now we need those bombs. Bombs away, man. You got to drive these guys in, like you said. Well, let's hear from Taylor himself, man. And Cut 11, he talks about how he felt being in demand at the trade deadline.
3: No, it feels great. I mean, you know, that's what you want as a player. Teams will want you. You know, just that all your hard work is paid off. So, you know, it's an honor to be here, and just happy to, you know, be a part of the team now.
0: Ain't nothing like being wanted. I think the most wanted I ever was out of high school trying to pick a college. And I tell these kids all
1: go
0: the time.
1: Anywhere you want.
0: If you're a high-profile athlete, I tell these kids, this is going to be one of the greatest moments of your life, because you get to choose. And, well, Taylor didn't get to choose, but he was wanted. And that has to be a good feeling for an athlete.
1: Well, and he's been wanted, I think, by the Mariners for a long time, at least a couple of seasons. I think Justin Hollander said as much with Wyman and Bob earlier this week, where Ward has been a guy that has been on their radar. And I know that the Mariners have never once made a trade with the Angels, so long as Jerry DePoto has been either the general manager or president of baseball operations. And I don't know if there's still some hurt, some lingering hurt from DePoto towards the Angels organization on how that whole situation ended, where Jerry ended up, I believe, resigning because, you know, there was, I don't even really quite know the extent of what went on there, but I felt like, I think, some organizational overreach by like Mike Socha, the manager, and Artie Moreno, the owner. But with Taylor Ward kind of being in their focus for a number of years, I think that was something that the Mariners had their sights set on. And when the Mariners have their sights set on a guy bump, they pretty much always get that guy. Josh Naylor was somebody a year ago that we had heard a lot about for, you know, about a calendar year or so leading up to that trade deadline, as somebody the Mariners have had interest in. So when the Mariners are really eyeing somebody, they usually go and get them. And the fact that they didn't have to give up a lot to go get Taylor Ward, I think kind of is a good thing, especially considering You know, some of the price tags for guys that were getting traded. The Mariners, I think, improved themselves by getting Taylor Ward.
0: Yeah, and it's almost like the Mariners let you know what they're about to do, too. Hey, we're about to go get this guy. So welcome to the Northwest, Taylor Ward. And not a great debut, but hopefully they get her done tonight. Tonight on the mound, we got Drew Anderson against Brian Wu. Today's pitching matchup is brought to you by Eastside Exterminators. When we come back, I'm looking at Alon. It's Wednesday. 10:45. It's time for me to get grumpy. Get off my lawn. Next on the Bump and Stakes Show.
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0: Virginia Mason Athletic Center is coming alive. We're seeing the staff get the field ready. You got the tents up top for the fans. I think it's open practice today, huh?
1: Yeah.
0: Open practice.
1: Yeah, we're going to be crowded with people
0: it's
1: here.
0: It's going to be live out here. The fans have been showing up in... having a blast, man. It's fun to see the kids take advantage of the jumpy house and all that stuff. Hawks do a good job, all right? It puts you in a good mood, but on Wednesdays at 10:45, I'm not in a good mood. There's some things that bother me. It has nothing to do with sports at times, so let's get
1: in. I would say most of the time.
0: Most of the time. It started off as a sports thing, and then it's like, you know what? Let's life this.
1: Yeah.
0: Let's life this. All right.
1: Let's really unpack.
0: Let's do it.
24: I'm a man. I'm 40.
0: All right. What's the protocol for passing gas in public?
1: I try not to do it.
0: You try not to do it, and I guess sometimes you just have to do it, right? So I'm walking. I went to the Hyatt the other day, and I go to this restaurant called The Suite, right? So I'm walking through the lobby, and it's just me and this guy. We're walking past each other. We look each other in the eyes.
1: Right.
0: He gets one step past me, and he lets three go.
1: Bah, bah, bah.
0: I'm like, bruh, you couldn't wait
1: wow.
0: 20 more feet to let this thing go. And,
1: wow.
0: And the audacity to look me in my eyes, look me in my soul.
1: That's
0: And then he lets it
1: unhinged.
0: Go. I'm like, listen, me personally, I try not to do it. If I do, I'll go to the restroom. I'll make sure I'm in a place where nobody's around. But walking right by somebody and not just one, dropping three and not saying anything.
1: A triple shot.
0: Triple shot. Triple shot was ridiculous to me.
1: We got a sniper in the building.
0: I had to stop and look. I'm like, did he really just do that? Then I realized if I stop, it's going to get me. Keep moving.
1: Yeah, yeah.
0: You got to move away from this thing, man.
1: Get out of there.
0: So, yeah, then I had me thinking. I go, what should he have done? I said, you know what you should have done? You should have waited till about 30 more feet past me.
1: Yeah.
0: Go to a restroom or something and let that thing go. It was I was appalled, actually.
1: Yeah, you gotta wait till you're out of earshot of somebody else.
0: Out of earshot.
1: And especially if it's just you and another person walking down a hallway, like there's no plausible deniability. It
0: no,
1: was you.
0: It was you.
1: Always you. And, like you've gotta if you're going to fart in public. This is my PSA. You've got to make sure that there's some kind of plausible deniability because, I mean, sure, he who denied it supplied it, but you can't just be so obvious in it because then you look like a crazy person.
0: Well, that crazy person.
1: Now, if I'm with my kids, like putting the blame on them, it's perfect.
0: Oh,
1: it's
0: yeah.
1: built in.
0: It's always their fault.
1: Yeah.
0: It's always their fault. Nasty kids. All right, next up.
24: I'm a man. I'm 40.
0: This is when I knew I was one of the things, indicators that let me know I was getting old. Whenever there's construction going on, I really want to know what the plan is. I'm like, what are we doing here? Right? Like, somebody tell me. I mean, I want
1: to
0: see.
1: You go up to the fence, you're like,
0: hey, what we got here, huh?
1: It's a nice excavator.
0: I was going to say, yeah. Is that excavator over there? Yeah, you're digging, huh?
1: You got a bobcat going there? Oh, okay.
0: So for the longest, right, I hop on the 405 all the time. And exit on 85th in Kirkland, they've been going to work, right? So I hop off the other day, and typically there's a light system there, right?
1: Uh-huh.
0: And it just always gets backed up, always gets backed up. And I hopped off, and it was a roundabout system. And I said, this is what I'm talking about. More roundabouts getting on and off of freeways because it just keeps the traffic flowing. Like, you might stop for a minute, but it keeps going. The light system is outdated. Get rid of that, at least at exiting and entering a freeway, get rid of the lights. It needs to be all roundabouts. Whoever came up with that design on 85th in Kirkland/Redmond, you are cooking. You did your thing. It was smooth. It was beautiful. Big ups to whoever created that.
1: That is a radical one, but I see the vision because, yeah, it does keep the flow of traffic going. You're not stopping for minutes at a time, and then while you're stopped, it backs up. Oh, you know, a whole mile away. I think of that exit trying to get on 18 headed towards like Auburn.
0: Yeah.
1: Where they did actually kind of redo the layout of it, but it still backs up like crazy when you're driving from like the Snoqualmie area headed what, west, I think? Yeah.
0: Yeah, headed west.
1: So, yeah, if there was a roundabout system to keep that backup from getting as bad as it could be, sure, let's do it. Like, I know roundabouts are always people who have no idea how to do a roundabout.
0: No. And you got to be a little aggressive.
1: Right. Yeah. You can't. It's like jump roping.
0: Yeah.
1: Like when they're doing double dutch.
0: Yeah.
1: You can't just go in half. Like you're going to ruin everything. Yeah. You got to go.
0: Yeah. Hey, Curtis, it was so smooth. I thought about doing another lap. I was like, this is smooth. Okay, Kirkland/Redmond, y'all represent. It was worth the wait because for like a year, I've been trying to figure out what the heck they're going to do there. And pleasant surprise. So good job there. Next up.
2: I'm a man. I'm 40.
0: All right, this one got me yesterday. Okay? You got kids. I got kids. Mine are old now, so I don't have to worry about this. Maybe you relate a bit more. I'm not a fan of putting kids on those leashes. But I understand why you would put a kid on that leash, right? If you have a kid who is a drifter, okay, you must keep eyes on that kid at all times.
1: Yeah.
0: Because I'm walking out of VMAC the other day, and the kids are doing the jumpy house, and there are kids just drifting left and right and stopping the flow of traffic, and parents just letting them do it. Oh, he's so cute. Cute. He's a drifter. Line him up. We got some traffic going on here. Just drifting kids drive me crazy. Drifting in small areas. Now, if we're in a big open space and people can easily get around, okay, but you always think about the next person.
1: Yeah.
0: My kids were drifters. You know what I do? I just tuck out the shirt a little bit. This way. No, this way. Like,
1: right.
0: You have to monitor your drifting kid. Don't let him mess up the flow of traffic.
1: The worst is when a drifting kid drifts towards you and their parent doesn't do anything to, like, get them back.
0: Yeah.
1: And now all of a sudden, there's this kid who becomes your responsibility. And it's like, I didn't sign up for this. We were at the splash pad the other day, and sure enough, these two kids who were probably, like, 3 or 4 years old come kind of drifting towards my wife and I and our two girls, and we're just kind of asking these kids, like, where's your mommy and daddy? Because, like, no adult came after them, like, as they were getting towards us. Like, if I see my kids getting towards an adult that I don't know, I'm, you know, going to step over and be like, oh, hey, you know, how's it going? Like, everything good? Like, no, nobody came towards us because these kids just kind of drifted. And we're like, where's your mommy and daddy? So then we're spending, like, the next 10 minutes trying to find the parent of these two kids. And it's like, this is not what we signed up for, going to the park. Like, I'm not here to do a search and rescue. Like, I'm just here to go in the fountains and get my feet wet and have some snacks and get some sunshine. I kind of turned into my get off my lawn.
0: Hey, I feel you. 100%. I feel you.
1: Watch your kids in public, please.
0: I'm going to just start calling them driftwood. Like, hey, there's a driftwood right there. Grab your driftwood. Keep them close to you. It is not the public's responsibility. And I love kids.
1: Yeah.
0: I work with kids. I love kids. I have three kids. You know, if I could have another one, I'd have another one. But I'm getting old, and I don't want to do that anymore. I'm done with the diaper phase. But, yeah, man, that was my thing yesterday. grab your kid.
1: Yeah.
0: Make sure they're monitored. And everything will be good. All right. That was like a double get off my lawn.
1: It was.
0: You know, I like it. You know, Stacy brings that good energy as well, but I had a real dad next to me. So that changes the flow of things just a little bit. All right. We got more to do on the Bump and Stacy show. Like I said, we're going to talk to the offensive coordinator, Brian Fleury, at 12. But before that, we're going to get back to baseball. You know what it is. We got our guy, Jordan Schusterman from Yahoo Sports, coming up next live.
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7: Not quite the debut we were hoping for from the Mariners after the trade deadline. The M's fell to the Tigers 8-0. They try again tonight at 6:40. Wu is on the mound. Hard Knocks premiered last night and has gotten some great reaction. The Northwest definitely represented. And the Storm take on the Liberty today at 4 p.m.
6: 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When it's game time, it's Miller time. 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
6: Now, here are your hosts, Michael Bumpus and Stacy Ross. Here we go now.
7: Curtis Rogers in for Stacy Ross. We are here live at the Virginia Mason Athletic Center. We are joined now by Yahoo Sports, Jordan Schusterman. Jordan, how we doing?
8: Hello, hello. What's going on, guys?
7: You know, we're just out here being dads, touching grass, and talking ball, man. That's what we do. Hey, the trade deadline. I called it responsible. I thought the M's did what they were supposed to do. You get a reliever. You get a bat. It's supposed to be good against lefties. Obviously, last night was not the start to this whole thing that we wanted. But your initial reactions from the trade deadline and how you view this team, and last night, too.
8: Yeah, I mean, you know, certainly not the first impression you were looking for, certainly from Dominguez in particular. But I do agree with you. I think that's actually a perfect way to describe it. Responsible. They did check some boxes. Did they do enough? Regardless of what happened last night, I think that could certainly be debated. I do think, I mean, I've been coming on here all season saying that they need to add at least one reliever, probably two. I do still think that Dominguez can be that. But I also have to imagine, especially with Luis Castillo out the door now, we know that they are strongly considering Cade Anderson coming up. I have to imagine, and this is also not just based on how it's kind of trended recently and what happened last night, it feels like the organization is really banking on moving Hancock to the bullpen and having Anderson be that five starter. And that would just certainly put some length in the bullpen and maybe even some impact if Hancock can really pick up in a meaningful way. Whether that's the best possible strategy, and you could just say, well, why didn't you just get an actual other reliever? That's totally reasonable. But I agree with you. I think responsible is the way to say it. But frankly, look, I mean, this team has underperformed all season. There's still a lot of talent involved. There's still an opportunity here to go and win the West. But they're going to have to pick it up at some point because they have really struggled to find any sort of serious momentum.
9: One guy they did add at the is Taylor Ward, who has had incredible on-base skills this season, leading the American League in walks heading into the deadline, but the power numbers have dropped significantly. Jordan, when you look at what Taylor Ward has been throughout the course of his career, is that an impact bat, or is that going to be somebody that you know, is just going to, at this point in his career, maybe just be a guy that gets on base, picks up a nice base hit here or there. What kind of player profile is Ward, and maybe was it the left field in Baltimore impacting those power numbers? What do you make of the dip in that category?
8: So bizarre. One of the stranger year-over-year kind of evolutions that I can remember seeing for a player that is still being productive. And it's weird, right? Do you attribute it to the environment in Baltimore, to some sort of change in coaching in Baltimore? Like, what do you do? Because remember, they moved the wall out, but then they did move it back in. It's not like that was I don't think that that was going to be that much of a hamper for right-handed hitters the way that it was briefly there. That said, there is still a ton of value in him being an on-base presence, someone who can really work counts, can see a lot of pitches. The reality is with this lineup, the only one who really is doing that consistently is JP, right? And he's out right now. So there is still slug, there is still damage. And Randy, I would say, also generally can see a lot of pitches. But Ward, even if he is in this form, does bring something that this lineup does lack right now. And so there is value there. But maybe there's also untapped potential, and he can get back to slugging the way that he has for a lot of his career, and certainly last year when I believe he had a career-high 36 or 37 home runs. So it's been bizarre watching him this year, but I think when you consider the cost that they had to pay to get him, which, frankly, with all due respect to those three pitchers, really wasn't that much in the grand scheme of things, I think it was still a really good bit of business, especially when you consider how few bats were out there moving at the deadline.
7: Again, not the debut that we were looking for, but we saw Sir Anthony out there yesterday. Gave up two bombs, but again, Curtis pointed out he hasn't been the greatest at T-Mobile. What should we expect from him? I'm going to act like last night didn't happen. Going forward, what should we expect?
8: Yeah, I think the reason why I was optimistic about Dominguez, I mean, listen, the downside is that, of course, if you're a Mariners fan, think about Dominguez. You're thinking about him allowing a pretty big home run, and then now his debut here gives you that again. I would say the reason, and the fact that he is making like a good amount of money that you're signing up for there, it's kind of offsetting some of the money you're saving from dumping Castillo. What I would say is, like, the reason why I was optimistic about that move is that he was miscast in Chicago all along. I mean, he's clearly not someone that you should be depending on in the ninth or maybe even the eighth inning. But he still has real stuff. He still has an above-average strikeout rate. He's still throwing quite hard. And you have to imagine that this coaching staff should be able to get him to be at least a reliable sixth or seventh inning guy. I mean, this is still an arm that is major league quality that I think does improve the depth and in some ways the upside of this bullpen. Unfortunately, though, of course, that was not the best introduction, and then maybe we'll take some time for him to settle into whatever this new role is. But I think that there is a version where he can be what they're looking for in terms of upgrading this bullpen, but clearly there's going to be some tweaks that are going to have to happen.
9: How surprised were you that it was Castillo of the surplus of starting pitching that the Mariners have? How surprised were you that he was the one that got dealt? I know George Kirby's name had gotten tossed out. Emerson Hancock's name was definitely in trade talks as well. Were you surprised at all that it was Castillo and only Castillo that got moved?
8: A little bit, but not really. I think, unfortunately, and this is where I'm not part of the conversation I have any interest in having, but unfortunately, it does seem that getting off of the rest of his contract was something that was maybe prioritized more than you know, moving off of Hancock or Kirby. And it, maybe that just has to do with flexibility moving forward into next year when you consider how much he was owed. And just the fact that it's that in tandem with him no longer being one of their five best starting pitchers. And so you could say, well, that's still, if you still have Cade, then why don't you make another move, whether using Hancock or Kirby to go really upgrade the offense? I think that that's fair. But I wasn't shocked because it did seem like, because of the contract commitment for next year and the fact that they found someone that was willing to take on the whole thing in tandem with the fact that he's just no longer one of their five best pitchers, I think all of that added up to me not being shocked that he was the one to go.
7: Stepping outside of Seattle, who impressed you the most at the trade deadline? I know there wasn't, going into it, there wasn't like a lot of hype. I mean, obviously, Skubal going to the Dodgers wasn't a shock, but that was probably the biggest move. But who else do you think did their thing during the trade deadline?
8: Yeah, I mean, there's a bunch of different categories, right? Because you have the teams that just straight up went for it, right? I mean, what Boston did is just astonishing. The amount that they paid, moving on from Marcelo Meyer to get a reliever in Eric Miller, for Craig Breslow, and we talked about this on the podcast that we recorded this morning, for Craig Breslow to suddenly be acting like Dave Dombrowski is shocking, is startling. But also, if you're a Red Sox fan, you're like, hell yeah, let's do it. Let's finally try and go for something. They've won, they're 32-8 in their last 40 games. You can imagine there's a lot of confidence there right now. But there's also teams that were sellers that I think did a really good job. It's been a disaster in San Francisco this year, but I really like a lot of the prospects that the Giants got back. I thought they did a good job. I think what Toronto did was really interesting, balancing the buying and selling, considering how disappointing their season has been. And it's not always automatic. Even when you are an obvious seller, it doesn't mean that you are guaranteed to crush a deadline. And frankly, like, I was a little bit underwhelmed by what the Mets were able to do, considering they were as obvious of a seller as any across the league. Like, yeah, they did add some interesting prospects. When you consider how many pitchers they were moving, I thought they could have done a little bit better. So those are some teams that stand out, but Boston is the one that still has my head spinning as the deadline moves farther in the past.
9: How surprised were you to see Texas and Houston kind of sit out the deadline? I know they made a couple of minor moves here or there, but they were largely inactive. And, I mean, the AL West is as tight as it can be. A move here or there could really swing the division. How surprised were you to see those two teams just kind of sit things out?
8: I was very surprised, and I think that that's also part of why you can't give the Mariners credit for that, but it is a stroke of fortune that these two other teams that they're competing with did not really upgrade in any sort of meaningful way. If anything, it seems like Texas was way more likely to be subtracting. It sounds like they were ready to trade Jacob DeGrom, and DeGrom said no, so that kind of indicates that they were ready to go backwards, whereas Houston, I think, was a little bit of a different conversation because they just don't have a whole lot to trade. And if they were trying to make meaningful upgrades, which I think they probably should have when you consider the state of their pitching staff and the state of their outfield, Dalton Varsho will certainly help. But they just didn't have a lot to move off of. And so now, at the same time, you could say, well, neither did the Padres, and they managed to get Robbie Ray and Casey Mize. There's always a level of risk tolerance. Maybe Dana Brown, even though he's in theory fighting for his job, was not willing to completely mortgage the future to try and get this team to win a division title. But, yeah, I think that Houston is a lot more surprising than Texas because it seemed like Texas over the last few weeks had really telegraphed that they just – or I should say over the last week after they got swept by the Astros, that they really weren't interested in adding aggressively, which, again, is, I think, a really fortunate sequence for Seattle.
7: Where does a guy like Rhett Snyder go from here? Because it wasn't too long ago where he was just mashing lefties. Like, what's up for him now?
8: Oh, my goodness. Well – I mean, are Boston Red Sox interested? I do think someone else will give him a chance. I don't know if someone else is going to guarantee him a major league roster spot right away, but I have to imagine when you consider the track record and you consider just how bad it went in Seattle, you could just be like, well, whatever it was not working. Let's just give him a fresh chance to really, you know, reprove what he had really done over the previous half decade. So where that's going to be, I don't know. Is it going to be a contender? Is it going to be a team that is maybe not necessarily in it, but just wants to see if they can help him get back on track? It's hard to really say. At the same time, I would be surprised if nobody picks him up. I would be surprised if this is the end for him. Now, granted, he is, 35, 36, so he's a little bit older. So it's a little bit of a different conversation for like a reclamation project. That said, there are always teams when you consider we just had a deadline where everyone was looking for right-handed hitters. It wouldn't be shocking if someone talked themselves into him.
9: Jordan, Brendan Donovan finally made his return. He's been out since May, has only played in about 26 games this season. When you look at a guy who has basically missed the entire season coming back at this point in the year, what are expectations for him? Are there any? What do you think the Mariners can get out of him here in the season's final 7 weeks?
8: So I'm going to not answer your question because I have no clue what to expect from him. But what I am going to do is say thank you for bringing him up because he really is such a big deal. Like, think about how he was considered when they acquired him as just the obvious, you know, missing piece. They ended up missing piece, but just really rounded out the offense, rounded out the position player group. And now more than ever, now, like I said, I have no idea what to expect from him. He did not look good during his rehab outing. He has missed, for, as you said, essentially the whole season. So to pretend like I think he's going to suddenly be the spark, I don't know. at the same time, this is someone with a real track record that if he is healthy, maybe he starts to get regular at-bats. He does start to find a groove. When you consider the state of this offense, consider the reality that Cole Emerson has not been producing so far offensively. I don't think that means he's necessarily going back to Tacoma, but this is a real opportunity for Brendan Donovan to kind of redeem what was thought to be a extremely, you know, timely and well-fitting, just a great acquisition that seemed to be rounding out a World Series contender. So many things have changed, obviously, since he has been out, but he can still be part of that puzzle, and just seeing his name in the lineup was a reminder of just how big of a deal it felt like it was when he first got that. Now, thankfully, he's also under contract for another season, so this isn't just like, well, you better do something now because you're about to leave. But, man, I do think that this is an opportunity for him. Alternatively, it's also pressure on him to really show that he was supposed to be a big part of this thing.
7: We got Drew Anderson and Wu on the mound tonight. Tell me about this matchup.
8: Here's why it's a must win. Now, must wins in August, must wins, anyone saying must wins in the regular season always feels silly. Brian Wu has been unbelievable at home and obviously not that on the road. So Brian Wu's got to win the home starts. At this point, it's been clear that he's been having issues on the road. So far, it has not really impacted him at home, and especially against a pitcher like Drew Anderson, who's now transitioning back to the rotation and has not necessarily had that much success in a rotation role. This is one where it favors the Mariners in a lot of different respects, and so, you know, hopefully for them, they can get back on track because they have the real edge on the mound, and for Wu in particular, he's been money at T-Mobile, and there's no reason for me to expect that to be different tonight.
9: Obviously, Wu's season has not gone to plan. You mentioned his home and road splits. This is kind of, a depressing question, but outside of Cal, because Cal's in such a different category in terms of 2025 production to 2026, whose drop-off do you think has had maybe the second biggest impact on this Mariners team? Because, unfortunately, there are quite a few guys underperforming what they did last year.
8: Yeah, I think you can kind of look at almost all of the starting pitchers, although Wu, because he was an All-Star last year and looked like he was pushing himself into the inner circle of American League starting pitchers, I think he's certainly an answer. I mean, look, I'll still keep going back to Naylor. I mean, just because he has been in the lineup essentially every day and has not really been at the same level, and because he's not necessarily providing the defensive base running that someone like Julio is, it's just on the bat, and for how perfect of a fit he was in the second half last year and into the postseason, we just haven't really felt that impact. But I do think that the starting pitching is a worthwhile place to look at when you consider that. I think people that aren't watching them every day might assume that they still have this, you know, juggernaut starting pitching. And yes, there are, in respect, the upside of it is absolutely still there and why they could still be dangerous if they can get into October. But the consistency has not been anywhere close to what it has been over the previous few years. And that's true also at home, right? I mean, Wu has those extreme splits, but the last few years, you pretty much knew that this was going to be an unbelievably tough team to score against in Seattle, and quite often the case on the road as well. But now it's just like, I mean, all of these starting pitchers have been capable of serious clunkers in a way that has not really been true in recent seasons, and I think that that's a big part of why they're are where they are. But also the bullpen, I think people are much more likely and willing to blame the bullpen because those players, it's easier to kind of dunk on them than it is the starters, who have a lot more, I think, fan affection. But I think that there is some responsibility on both sides there.
7: He is Yahoo Sports' Jordan Schusterman. Jordan, where can the people find you? What else you got going?
8: Baseball Barbacast. We had our trade deadline reaction special on Monday, and we've got some more Scooble Red Sox. We got George Lombard Jr. debut happened last night in the Bronx. So that pod just dropped today, and we'll be back on Monday, Wednesday, Friday all throughout the season and ramping up for October.
7: You know where to find them. Thanks, Jordan.
9: Thanks, Jordan.
8: Thanks, guys.
7: All right, let's get to Four Down Territory.
10: This is Four Down Territory, going inside the game with former Seahawks and Coug wide receiver Michael Bumpus.
9: All right, first down to you, Bump. What's something the Cardinals are doing that you hope the Seahawks don't do?
7: The Cardinals are sitting Jeremiah Love the first game. It's the Hall of Fame game on Thursday, and I kind of understand why they're doing it. He's their pride and joy. He doesn't want him to get hurt. But for the Hawks, Price needs to play. I need him to get some carries. So last year I looked up, okay, who's the first running back taken off the board? It was Jeanne. Jeanty in the preseason had 12 carries for 37 yards. That second game, he had 7 carries against the Niners. I just want to see Price get some, Price get some work. I think you don't have to work him for a full quarter or half a game. Get him 2 or 3 touches and let him go. I want him to feel the NFL game. It's going to be a bit different. Starters aren't going to be out there, but I think it's important that he understands what this game is all about. He's a great ball player. I think he'll be fine. I think the Cardinals are being a little too cautious. If I were the Cardinals, I want Love to get out there and touch the ball. Give him the first play of the game and then sit him down. But I just want to see him out there. I hope the Hawks don't take that that strategy too.
9: Second down. All right, Bump. One episode of Hard Knocks in the books. What did you love most about it?
7: You said it earlier. It's the way Mike McDonald is. I haven't been behind the scenes with him often. I've met with him his first year several times, got to know him a bit, but he seems a bit more comfortable with who he is. I mean, when you are a Super Bowl champion, your second year in the game, when you have the best defense in the game, that swag is going to be turned up. And I felt like the swag is turned up in his way. He's not a very outgoing person or flashy type of guy, but you feel the confidence that he has and the relationships that he has with his players. And I think that's so important. I've coached high school football for 15, 16 years. And from year 1 to year 16, my coaching style has changed because the athlete has changed, right? You got to be able to get with the times and get with the flow. And I see exactly that. I think it's cool seeing the way he interacts with his ball players.
9: Third down. All right, Bump, practice is, what, about an hour and a half away? A little more than an hour and a half away. So what's a name you will be paying attention more to today?
7: So we sat down with Jalen Milroe yesterday, and we asked him, you know, who's a guy that needs more love, that doesn't get the love he deserves? And he said Stacy's guy, Monterey Foster Jr. He said he attacks the football, he runs great routes, and if you guys didn't know, he was a substitute teacher during the offseason.
9: Wow.
7: Right? Even a bigger story. If Hard Knocks hasn't tapped in on that yet, y'all need to tap on that. Substitute teacher out here balling and doing his thing. And the relationship between the second or third quarterback and the twos and threes receivers is vital. All right, Seneca Wallace is the reason why I made this football team. Because we had a great relationship, and he would toss it up to your boy, probably when he shouldn't toss it up because he felt like I was going to come down and make the play. If Foster has that relationship with Jalen Milroe, it doesn't say he's going to make the team, but he's going to get more opportunity to make the team because there is a connection. Receivers, if you haven't done it already, you should be best boys with your quarterback. That should be it. Y'all should go to lunch. Y'all should kick it with your girlfriends, go bowling, all of that stuff. Because if you have a connection off the field, it's going to show up on the field. You got to do the work, got to get open and all that stuff. But Jalen Milroe pointed him out, so I will be taking a stronger look at Monterey Foster Jr.
9: I think that's a great point because so often we see wide receivers. I think that's a great point because so often we see receivers and quarterbacks not on the same page. I think most recently of Jalen Hurts and A.J. Brown, and it's like, A.J., this is the guy who's going to get you paid.
7: Yeah.
9: This is the guy who's going to get you the ball.
7: Uh-huh.
9: Like, you got to be doing whatever you can to be on his good side. And, yeah, I think that's very sage advice to give to your fellow receivers
7: yes.
9: out there.
7: Call out your QBs.
9: Fourth down.
7: Even if you don't like it.
9: You just got to smile. And be like, smile. Oh, that's quarterback. Bump, what do you like about Cooper Kupp's leadership?
7: During Hard Knocks last night, I saw him in the quarterback room, in the receiver room, and chopping it up with the coaches. Like, my man is everywhere. And he's not the type of guy, if you ever come out to practice, you watch Cooper Kupp. He's not a loud guy. He's not a rah-rah guy. He's more of a personal type of dude. He walks up to people. He talks to them, tries to understand them. But just watching the conversations he's having with every aspect of this team, I think is huge. When you have a resource like Cooper Kupp, you have to use that resource. He's been in the league, 8-9 years, something like that. He's been Offensive Player of the Year, 2-time Super Bowl champion. He has a lot of knowledge when it comes to the NFC West. Why wouldn't you spend time with Cooper Kupp and kind of understand him? Last summer, we interviewed him, and he gave us the greatest explanation of a defense.
9: Went viral.
7: Yeah, had a bunch of views. And the reason why it did go viral is because he explained it in a way that the common person can understand. And his understanding of a defense makes you realize why he's probably going to be one of those receivers that hangs around as long as he wants to, like the Larry Fitzgeralds mm-hmm. of the world, because he understands the game at another level. It was just fun to watch.
9: I loved the scenes of him last night in Hard Knocks, too, where Like, you could tell he noticed something on film and, like, immediately got into the ear of the guy next to him. Like, even JSN, who is, by all accounts, the best receiver in the NFL, like, Cooper Kupp is like, hey, man, like, you seeing that? The scene of him helping Mike McDonald look at film. Brock was speculating that that was, like, Rams tape that they were looking at.
7: Uh-huh.
9: And, you know, Mike McDonald's kind of like, eureka. Like, of course that's what it is. Uh-huh. Like, of course you would see that, Cooper Kupp. Like, yeah, I mean, when you talk about, like, culture signings, like, guys that have impact beyond just on the field, I can't remember one in Seahawks history that has had such a positive impact, like, off the field, the way the Cooper Kupp has just kind of got everybody on the same page offensively. Like, him and that signing on offense and DeMarcus Lawrence on defense, I mean, man, like, those were so huge in terms of, like, Mike McDonald getting guys who can establish his culture here.
7: Yeah, man. Nothing like a knowledgeable vet. And they can still play.
9: Yeah.
7: You know what I mean? DeMarcus got after last year. Cooper Kupp's your number two receiver. Great signing by the Seahawks. Okay, when we come back, we're going to look at the timeline, man. You got college football. So got some schools trying to make a dollar. It's a school that's going above and beyond when it comes to that. And Taylor Trammell had an embarrassing moment. That's next on the Bump and Stacey Show.
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4: This is The Timeline. Curtis Rogers in for Stacy. Let's get into it. Everyone in college football is looking to make a buck, but one MAC school has gone to drastic measures. University of Akron will let its season ticket holders script their first drive of the year against FCS-level Robert Morris University, and their season ticket packages start at $75.
5: So $75, you could be the offensive coordinator.
4: For a drive. And you know what? Put that pressure on a fan who thinks they know everything. I love it. I would, you know what? And make them be in the booth with the headset on.
5: Headset on.
4: To communicate the call.
5: With the call sheet.
4: Yeah, have them feel it.
5: You got to get it in.
4: Everyone thinks they're a coordinator.
5: I think, first off, whoever thought of this has probably played like a lot of Madden or a lot of NCAA football. Because so many of us, you know, have our set plays that we like to run in Madden.
4: Yeah.
5: Even though it kind of goes against all like reasonable, rational thinking in terms of play calling. Because like if I'm winning this contest and you know you pay $75, you could win it. My first play is four verticals, four verts, then if that doesn't convert, we're going four verts but with trips right.
4: Yeah.
5: Instead,
4: just to
5: throw off, throw off the defense. And if that doesn't work, we're going four verts again. and now you're on your if you don't convert, now it's fourth down. Four verts.
4: Yeah. You're literally playing Madden.
5: Exactly.
4: You know what I hate when I play Madden with my kids? Like, I follow, like, football rules.
5: Uh-huh.
4: Like, oh, third and eight. I'm going to put on the foot and punt it.
5: Yeah.
4: They don't punt. They never punt.
5: Never
4: punt. It drives me crazy. But when I was my first offensive coordinator gig was at Redmond High School in, like, 2010, 2011. And we had a contest, something similar to this. It was a fan. You had to pay and enter a raffle. A fan called one of the plays, I think it's like during the second quarter or something like that.
5: Oh,
4: why do we wait till the second quarter? I don't know. That should have been like the very first play.
5: Maybe like the least like impactful time of a game, like in the middle of the second quarter.
4: I'm like, all right. And they didn't do anything crazy. It was like quick game or something like that. I think the fan who won that was probably a real football guy or girl and was like, listen, let's get some yards on first down.
5: Yeah, we don't need to get crazy.
4: They weren't thinking four verts, Curtis. They were not thinking four verts. That'd be great, though. Four verts, first
5: down. How disrespectful do you feel if you're Robert Morris University where, like, You have a shot, I think, to beat a MAC school if you're an FCS school. Like,
4: yeah.
5: I would say the MAC is probably, nowadays, I would say it's probably the like worst of the Group of Five conferences in college football. No disrespect to my MACtion heads out there, Tuesday night MACtion on ESPN. But like, I feel like Robert Morris, regardless, I don't even know how good of a football program they have, but like, I feel like that's a game they could win,
4: at least
5: be competitive in.
4: Yeah, if I'm that's bulletin board material over there.
5: Yeah,
4: they're letting a fan.
5: You're gonna lose to a fan.
4: What if the fan puts together a 13 play, 80 something yard drive for a touchdown?
5: Yeah, it takes 8 minutes off the clock.
4: Oh my god, that fan would be putting in applications for office coordinators at a local high school near you.
5: I feel like Akron is probably going to give this fan a list of plays that they like would normally put in their opening game script.
4: Uh-huh.
5: And they'd be like, just kind of rearrange it in the order you see fit. Like, we don't want to get too off script here. Like, I'm sure they've got a lot of gadget plays in their playbook, sure.
4: So.
5: But you're not going to run those first play of the game.
4: No.
5: Not normally.
4: No. Now, that's whoever, you know what this just did? I'm going to watch that game. I'm going to watch that game, and I'm going to critique that very first drive. Whoever gets that, good luck to you. $75, and you could be that person.
5: Right.
4: Next up. All right, baseball broadcasters, they go off topic sometimes, but Phillies color analyst John Crook got morbid during Tuesday's game.
6: Someday somebody will have to explain it to us. I guess part of it is he comes in

0: I mean, sometimes against the bottom of the order, so maybe it builds confidence because he gets the first few guys out. If you're a starting pitcher, you're
1: starting pitcher.
0: Starting pitcher.
1: Well, I hope I'm long gone before that day comes, before we get that explanation that might make sense.
0: That one's lined out to shortstop. Nunez makes the catch. One away. If I do get it, though, I'm going to somehow figure out how I can get it to you.
1: Yeah, just stick it in my casket.
0: Check.
1: Unless I get cremated, then just put it in with me when they set me on fire, baby.
0: Fly ball foul. Maybe I'll get it engraved on, you know.
1: Oh, yeah, my urn.
0: Urn, yeah.
1: Yeah.
0: Reason number one.
1: Yeah. I got a funny story about urn I'll have to tell you when we're not on the air.
0: Was it say it's not arable?
1: Oh, no, no, no, no, no.
2: That's baseball for you, man.
3: That is.
2: The only sport where you can just get so off topic like that. We were just making fun of it the other day.
3: We were, yeah, with my play-by-play calls where you can talk about literally anything on a
2: anything.
3: Baseball broadcast. And what I love is that their play-by-play guy is trying to still do play-by-play in the middle of all this. Yeah, ball
2: of course.
3: Two. And then getting right back into his story. I thought, God, him saying, light me on fire, baby.
2: That, light me like, on
3: how
2: fire,
3: do you,
2: baby.
3: How do you continue with that?
2: No, I love it, man. I hear Riz do it sometimes. Yeah. You hear Goldie and Gary, Angie, all those. It's part of the game.
3: It is.
2: It's the only game where there's an eagle flying out of the sky over there. That's a double by Julio Rodriguez. Like, it's just the transitions are too smooth. You can do it.
3: I will say the pitch clock era has kind of made announcers have to tighten up their stories a little bit because you don't have as much time in between pitches. So if you're not getting to the point of it, you know, within a good amount of time, you may have to leave, you know, the point of your story on the cutting room floor as you go to break because it just doesn't hit the same coming back from commercial.
2: Remember what I was saying? No, we don't.
3: No, actually, no.
2: I just went and grabbed a soda, so start all over. All right, next up, former Mariner Taylor Trammell found himself on the wrong end of an unfortunate blooper on Monday. Trammell was robbed of a home run, but he still rounded the bases as though it went over the fence.
4: Swing and a fly ball deep right center. Miles Straw sprinting back at the wall, and he's got it. Playing it low-key in center field after taking away extra bases. Trammell is running all the way around.
5: He has no idea. He's got no idea.
4: He does not know. He was waiting for a Yiner Diaz high five. That's what we call a loud out.
5: Wow. Yeah, Trammell had no idea.
2: Man. Hey, you know, I've never hit a bomb before.
3: No.
2: Never hit a bomb. So I can't imagine what that feeling is, but I have scored a touchdown.
3: Right.
2: Yeah, I could imagine it's like
3: similar.
2: Scoring a touchdown, you're celebrating, I'm running back to the sideline, and everyone's looking at me like, yo, they said incomplete. Yeah. You know what I'm saying?
3: What?
2: Right?
3: What?
2: The look on his face. I mean, Trammell has like a very, it feels like he wears his emotion on his sleeve. So
3: yeah.
2: His face said everything.
3: Well, and you'd think rounding the bases, your base coach would have been like, hey, back to home. Like they,
2: yeah.
3: Or back to the dugout. They caught it.
2: Yeah.
3: Like
2: no one
3: told
2: him.
3: Your third base coach didn't even say anything.
2: Nobody.
3: Like when you're rounding second, doesn't your base coach have to be like, hey, man, like, hey, don't bother making the turn home.
2: Yeah.
3: Like, just go back to the dugout. Like they let him down. Because your base coaches have to be your eyes and ears as well. He did what he was supposed to do.
2: Yeah.
3: But unfortunately, he's the one that is going to take the brunt of it because he looks like an idiot.
2: Was that the third out?
3: No, I think that was like the second out.
2: Okay, I was going to say, if it was the third out, then the third base coach is probably walking back to the dugout. That would have been even funnier. If it was the third out and coach is walking back to the dugout and Taylor still rounded that thing like he hit a bomb.
3: Yeah. It's a bummer because Taylor Trammell, very nice guy. When he was a Mariner, he was always very gracious with his time coming on.
2: He was.
3: On the shows.
2: Yeah.
3: But, yeah, just an unfortunate moment there.
2: Unfortunate.
3: For him.
2: I know his boys were lighting him
3: up.
2: Light him up. All right, let's go around the diamond. The Mariners look to bounce back against the Tigers. Pregame starts at 5:30. First pitch is at 6:40 on Seattle Sports. That's Around the Diamond, brought to you by Klein Jewelers Edmonds. When we come back to prepare for our 12 o'clock interview with OC Brian Fleury, we're going to break down this offense. That is next here on the Bump and Stacey Show. We got Curtis Rogers filling in.
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28: In preparation for our conversation with offensive coordinator Brian Fleury, we're going to talk about this offense as a whole, right? He's replacing Kubiak. Kubiak was a guy that I think people were a bit skeptical of what he was going to be able to do. First two games in New Orleans when he was the OC over there, they looked great, and then they kind of fell off. But a lot of injuries and stuff happened, so, you know, that's the game. So he comes over here. And that very first week, Curtis, there wasn't hardly any play action, not really under center. Yeah. I'm like, this kind of reminds me of last year. But then he found his footing, got into his groove. This offense struggled to run the football. Still high when it comes to attempts. As the season goes along, JSN emerges. You got the run game that got going, and everything felt great. So now Brian has to come over and fill these shoes. He's been with the 49ers for 7 seasons. He's learned under Shanahan. I'm confident he knows what to do, but you just never know until you're out there getting her done. Everything that we've heard about Brian Fleury from the players has been super positive. What are your expectations from this offense?
3: My expectations are hopefully more of the same of what we saw a year ago. Now, there was a quote from McDonald a couple days ago where he said, if Fleury is trying to do the same things that Kubiak was doing here, then we're in trouble because that's not what we want to do. We don't want to be a carbon copy of what we saw a year ago. We want to have some diversity in what we're calling this year. And I think that's going to be a big thing for Fleury, is to see how he can put his impression on this Seahawks offense. You know, what's interesting is that this is for the third time in their last 4 offensive coordinator hires, they've gone with a first-time guy at OC, in at least at the NFL level. I know Ryan Grubb had done it at the collegiate level, but Shane Waldron had never been an OC before. He was a Rams tight end coach, I believe, came over here, was here, I think, 3 seasons, and then Grubb was here for a year. Kubiak was the only one with previous coordinating experience, and then obviously had the year that he had and was able to translate that into the Raiders head coaching job. So for Fleury, I think it helps that, you know, he's working with a quarterback that is familiar with what he wants to do offensively. You know, when it was Geno Smith here with Ryan Grubb and Geno Smith here with Shane Waldron, it did kind of feel like, you know, neither coordinator had previous experience with the quarterback here. Right. And it just kind of felt like an awkward fit. Whereas Kubiak last year had experience with Darnold in San Francisco. And then again, Fleury repeating that same thing. Kubiak and Fleury were on the same coaching staff in San Francisco. Now you have that again. I'm hoping that it's just kind of more of the same in terms of results. Maybe not necessarily same in how they get there. But ultimately, I trust Mike McDonald in the hire that he's making. In the hire that he's made, I should say, because Brian Fleury's here. He'll be with us in less than 10 minutes. But, yeah, I think ultimately I think the Seahawks offense has enough talent here already to where you just kind of need somebody to just press the right buttons, get everything going in the right direction.
28: Yeah, it's when I'm out here, I'm looking to see what this offense is going to look like. And in training camp, it's tough because there's install days, right? Every day, there's a new install. It's not like they're game planning for who's the first game of the week? The Patriots. It's not like they're game planning for the Patriots. They're out there inserting their stuff. And I see a lot of the stuff that we saw last year, but I also see more movement pre-snap. And I think that's crucial for an offense. The pre-snap movement makes the defense declare what they're in, and it forces them to communicate. Right, and as offensive guys, that's all we're trying to do is make them second guess or be one shade over in the wrong spot and force them to think. And that's what I've seen so far. My favorite thing I've seen so far is just the use of the tight ends. Mm-hmm. I think that's going to be great. I think you have an opportunity to have one of the best tight end rooms in the NFL if Arroyo can step up and be something that we think he can. AJ's obviously heading in the right direction. Saubert is the blue-collar guy. Is there a part of the offense that you would like to see enhance or kind of like rinse and repeat it?
3: I would love to see a number two receiver emerge where the responsibility isn't necessarily as much on JSN's shoulders as it was a year ago, where, you know, JSN's yardage total was more than like darn near every receiver else combined on the team. I think what he had almost 1,800 yards, and the next highest receiver on the team was Cooper Kupp with like 590 something. I want.

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2: Not the debut we were hoping for from the Mariners after the trade deadline. The M's fell to the Tigers 8-0. They try again tonight at 6:40. Woo's on the mound. Hard Knocks premiered last night and has gotten some great reaction. The Northwest definitely represented. And the Storm take on the Liberty today at 4 p.m.
1: 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When it's game time, it's Miller time. 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
1: Now, here are your hosts, Michael Bumpus and Stacy Ross. Here
3: we go now.
2: We are live at the Virginia Mason Athletic Center. Curtis in for Stacy Ross. I'm Michael Bumpus. We're joined now by OC Ryan Fleury. How are you doing, Coach?
4: Great.
2: Hook him up. There it is.
5: There we go.
6: There we go.
2: Good stuff,
6: loud and
2: good stuff, man. Yeah. I was thinking about, like, my first doing anything, right? Like, my first football game as a player, like, as a coach, first time being a dad. And I was like, what was your feeling like? First time walking out to the practice field, like, all right, I'm the OC. Let's get this thing going.
5: I mean, obviously, it was pretty exciting. It's something I've thought about for a long time, visualized that exact moment many times in my head. And so to have it come to fruition was really, really, really cool.
6: Coach, I got to first start off by complimenting your haircut and beard combo. I think more of us should go with the buzz cut and beard. I just got to say
5: you.
6: That.
5: Appreciate
6: yeah.
5: That.
6: I want to get your perspective on coaching against this defense from your time with San Francisco and now getting to see it up close and in person. Was there anything that maybe you've picked up on in your time as OC here that you were kind of like, oh, wow, like I – that's
5: yeah, I mean,
6: mind-blowing. Yeah.
5: It's generally miserable. I'm happy that we actually got the ball in the end zone a couple times in practice as opposed to those last two games with the Niners there. But it's definitely – I mean, obviously, I've admired from afar for the last 2 years with what Mike's doing here and even having played against him in Baltimore. So it's nice to get out here. It's a great challenge, honestly, for me as a first-time play caller and, you know, designing plays just to deal with it. I mean, it's one of the hardest defenses in the league to go against, and so it's a great measuring stick for us.
2: As a receiver, I played in an era where everything was spread out. Shotgun, spread out, 3-by-1, 2-by-2, empty, all that stuff. And over the years, the game has kind of tightened back up, especially in this division, right? With obviously what you're doing, the Niners, the Rams. And as I get older, I appreciate that more than spreading it out. What do you think the advantage is of kind of compacting the game a bit when it comes to calling plays?
5: It's just different ways to create space. Bringing the receivers in kind of matches with what their blocking responsibilities would be in the run game. If you want to spread them out and you're running the ball, it's more like RPOs, creating horizontal pass conflicts. Guys have to fit an inside gap, and the receivers are out wide, so they can't cover him and fit the gap. You bring them in close, and it creates more vertical run pass conflicts, so they have to fit their gap. Receivers act like they're going to block them, then get more depth, and it's just a different way to like create conflicts for the defense, honestly.
2: I love it.
6: Coach, how much of the offense is left to install at this portion of camp?
5: We got most of the foundation in. You know, the offense is built around core concepts that you can present to the defense in a variety of ways with different personnel groups, formation, shifts, motions. So the core concepts are in, and it creates consistency for the players. Like, they're going to rep the same blocking combination on 10 different play calls a bunch of different times. And so it's more about fundamentals. We can dress everything up 100 different ways, and you don't have to do all that right now. As long as you're working the combinations and the techniques and the fundamentals that you need to on a daily basis, then you can build the fluff later.
2: How crazy is it that your first OC gig, you got Hard Knocks following you around? Like,
5: yeah,
2: I mean, that's different, right?
5: It is different. It definitely, having the cameras around took a few days to get used to, but then I've kind of forgotten that they're there, honestly, and we have far more interesting people in the building than me for them to focus on, so... You know, it really hasn't been a disruption at all.
6: Well, one thing we saw in last night's episode, I don't know if you watched or not, but
5: no,
6: Cooper Kupp, it feels like his influence is felt everywhere on the offensive side of the ball, where he's just kind of in everybody's ear, just sharing his insight and his knowledge. What's it like as an OC having somebody with, you know, the amount of the length of a career he's had, he's accomplished everything there is to accomplish, and just kind of essentially being like an extension of the coaching staff amongst the wide receiver room.
5: Right. And so there are certain players you come across, you know, it's been my case in 14 years now where there's been a number of them that eventually earn the right to have ownership of what you're doing. And he's in that category. Sam's in that category. And they've been around so much good football and have such a great perspective that, you know, it gives them the opportunity to have a collaboration, if you will, on like how things are going to go, and deservingly so. I mean, he's a great football player with a great football mind, and so having those people in the building is an asset to everybody.
2: So you and Sam go back to the 49er days, and yeah. his path to where he is now has been so interesting, right? A lot of the times QBs go through what he's been through, and they're just a backup for the rest of their career. He's found a way to kind of not reinvent himself, but put himself out there. How different is he from the time you spent with him with the 49ers to where he is now?
5: I mean, he's obviously the same person, and he's got the same talents. He's always been very talented, and I think he's just kind of grown in wisdom and experience, and just in taking a different approach to how he wants to, you know, take his game to the next level. I saw a lot of growth in the year that we spent with him, and then to see him take that growth and expand upon it in Minnesota with the opportunity to play in a lot of games that he didn't really get with us was really cool, and then to see that again transfer into what he did last year, it's just been awesome. I'm really, really happy for him, and I said to you last time we talked that I just love his grit, and I love the way he's fought through that and like reinvented himself, and I'm thrilled to be working with him again.
6: In San Francisco, you were tight ends coach, and I think it was either your introductory press conference or in your interview with Bump and Stacey, you had mentioned how the tight ends room here had really appealed to you. How fun has it been to kind of work with those guys, especially, you know, A.J. Barner entering year three, expecting big things from him, Elijah Arroyo, another young player. What's in store for those guys this year?
5: I mean, we're still figuring that out. And the fun thing about them is they are still relatively young, all of them. And so they have strengths, and we're going to continue to expand upon those strengths, but we're going to see if we can help them grow in other areas too. And it's going to be fun to see the combination of them and how we can use their skill sets and to create an offense that fits everybody.
2: I don't know if you know this, but some fans think if you're not an elite top five quarterback, then you are just not good. And I'm like, listen, there's levels to this. And it seems like the system that you run and that other people run allows that not top five quarterback to excel. What is it about the system that allows a guy who isn't consider the elite of the elite to play that way?
5: Yeah, so I don't think it's any secret. I think one of the hardest things to do in sports is to be a quarterback in an obvious dropback situation where the defense knows you're throwing the ball, everybody in the stadium knows you're throwing the ball, and to drop back and stand in the pocket and distribute the ball effectively. It's just incredibly hard. So the thought process behind the offense is to minimize the amount of times we're asking any quarterback to do that. And it's, you know, screens, it's misdirections, it's play actions, moving the pocket, like all those sorts of things that just kind of take a little bit of the load off of the quarterback, allow him to play a brand of football that's a little bit lower risk and higher reward. And then when they are asked to do that, you know, the percentages are a little bit more in your favor. So that's really what it is.
6: Jadarian Price, his first training camp, what have you noticed from him? How's it been getting him caught up to speed here to the NFL game?
5: I mean, he is a rookie, and you can see that. He's definitely talented. I mean, we're excited about the options and the possibilities of him growing into this offense. And, you know, he is approaching it the best possible way. His focus and attention to detail and his willingness to learn and get better is as good as any rookie I've been around. So I'm anticipating that he'll grow quickly, and then, you know, we'll be evaluating constantly how much he can handle and what that workload is going to look like as we go.
2: You know, culture is a word that's thrown around a lot. I think that winning teams have a great culture. I'm sure you would agree. You've been around winning teams before. What is it about this culture that was appealing to you?
5: I mean, obviously there was a lot of stability here for a long time in terms of leadership with John. And you know, I know the ownership is turning over here, but it just seems like, you know, there's just no noise. You know what I mean? They do a really great job of limiting the amount of noise that makes it into the building. And then Mike with his messaging is just fantastic. You know, I'm just been really impressed with our conversations about not only football, but just leadership and communication within the building and just making sure there's alignment from top to bottom. It's been awesome.
6: I thought you had a really funny line yesterday talking about Coach McDonald putting you in your offense in adverse situations where you're like, who's burning all these timeouts? Yeah. But I want to know from you just kind of what is your experience going from a position coach in those moments in a game to now OC where you're the guy getting the call in. How much experience have you had kind of in those spots as a position coach compared to now with an OC?
5: So probably more than I would say normal. My role in San Francisco was obviously like designing run plays and then collaborating on the game plan. And a lot of times there was, you know, three or four of us that were constantly suggesting plays in the moment. And so I've been thinking that way for a long time. Now having to verbalize it and actually like push the button and interact with the quarterback, that's, you know, being aware of the play clock and all that time. That's the only added new element. The thought process has always been there. Just the actual like execution of it in real time.
2: You a field guy or a booth guy?
6: I was just going to ask.
5: Yeah, so I like, you know, when I did the introductory press conference, I said I want to do one each, one up and one down, and then make the final decision for the third game. I'm going to stick by that, but I do think I'll ultimately end up being on the field. It's just there's something about face-to-face communication with everybody, and when you're thinking about what you want to do next, you're previewing plays or even making changes to the game plan, it's just something about looking people in the eye and being able to make sure that you're not adding a layer of communication, me through the position coach to the player or on the phone to the player. It's just, I'd rather eliminate that element.
6: I don't have a football playing background, but I've always wondered just kind of what are the advantages to calling plays from the booth? I know you do get sort of the all-22 view, but is there any other advantage that maybe we're not picking up on just watching the game at home?
5: It just takes the emotion out of it, which can be beneficial. You know, if you're trying to approach it from a more cerebral point of view, it takes the crowd noise, the excitement, the emotion of the players running on and off the field and getting fired up for plays. It just takes all that out of it. So if that's a distraction to you, it's better to call it in the booth because it just allows you to focus on the task at hand.
2: See, I call plays at a lower level, at high school level, and I prefer to be in the booth, but I didn't trust my coaches, man. I got to be down there looking at my quarterback, and for the same reasons, feeling the emotion. Like, you can tell if a guy is ready to go or if he's not ready to go.
5: And I think that's important. I do have the experience. Like, I mean, it was a long time ago when I was coaching in FCS football and I was a defensive coordinator. I did both back then, and so had both experiences, and that's what I agreed with you. Like, I wanted to do it from the field early on, because I hadn't had the experience with those coaches for very long and felt like I needed to communicate with everybody. And then I went up to the booth once we had worked together for a while, and I just knew we were all on the same page, and they were gonna communicate everything the way I wanted to. And so, I mean, that's not the situation here, but it's just, you know, I agree with what you're saying.
6: How is that running back room shaping up? I know we talked a little bit about Jarian, but you've also got George Helani stepping into a bigger role this season. Still kind of waiting word on Zach Charbonnet's health. You've also got Emmanuel Wilson. How's that room shaping up?
5: They've all got different skill sets, and it's been fun to see them kind of, you know, work through different plays. And there's a learning process that's going on. I'm trying to figure out what they're all best at and then deploy them appropriately so that they can take advantage of those strengths. So, I mean, there's a potential for it to be a little bit of a committee type of situation, but I think we've only had 3 or 4 days in pads, and that's where running backs really kind of show me what they're working with. And so, like, I think we got a lot of time before we're making those decisions.
2: How's the family, the transition up to the Northwest? How's that going?
5: It's going great. You know, school doesn't start for a while, so they're here kind of just taking in the sights and sightseeing, getting to know the area while they can. My daughter's in driving school right now, so everybody watch out there. Where anytime I'm off, she's like, hey, can we go driving? I'm like, sure. I'm not tired or anything. Let's just go drive.
6: How many moves has your family made? Because I know the life of a coach in football, you're packing and unpacking every few years.
5: Yeah, so it's this was the 9th move for my wife and I, 7th for my daughter, I think. Yeah,
6: wow.
5: So it's been a bunch, but we get used to it. You know, we got the routine now down. It's like it's as seamless as you can imagine it could possibly be.
2: I know football coaches are just maniacs. They laugh at me because I watch film for days. I can imagine what
6: you
2: guys
6: are
2: doing.
6: We do make fun of him. In commercial breaks, he'll just bring up film on his iPad.
2: It's like, dude, my favorite thing to do is to watch film.
5: Yeah.
2: But what do you do when you're not watching film? You're a golfer, you're a hooper?
5: No, all those things that require time to be good at, like I just chalk it up. I like music. I like to play the guitar and spending time with my family as much as I possibly can. Those, you know, she's 15 now, so we only got 3 more years with her in the house. She's our only one, so I'm just trying to soak up all that time while I can.
6: Did you have to do any sort of rookie initiation like they do with the players, like a talent show or anything? Because this is your first time as an OC.
5: Yeah, not yet, but there's whispers that could be forthcoming.
6: Uh-oh.
5: Yeah,
6: so. Well, I mean, at least you've got, you know, your guitar talent.
5: Yeah.
6: You can whip that out.
5: At least Hard Knocks isn't here or anything.
6: Yeah, right? Yeah. There's not, you know, HBO cameras everywhere.
2: Right. You might have to foot the bill to take it to a restaurant. So that's typically what they do. Hey, man, we appreciate appreciate you taking time. I know it's crazy. It's busy out here. I love your demeanor, how you do things out there, and I wish you the best of luck, man.
5: Thank you. Thanks, appreciate Coach. That. Yes. Yeah.
2: OC, awesome. Brian Fleury. Appreciate you, man.
5: All right.
2: All right, that was your OC, Brian Fleury. Bless you with some knowledge, taking some time to hang out with us. And, you know, that man's busy, so we're fortunate to have him out here with us. Anything stick out to you real quick on that conversation?
6: Well, yeah, I mean, lots sticking out from that conversation. I really wanted to know if he was going to be on the field or in the booth.
2: Yeah.
6: When you asked that, I was like, oh, dang it. Like, that was going to be my next question. And I do like that he is – strongly considering doing it from the field.
2: I think
6: that's a good spot to be in. And, you know, like, you can, you know, get in the ear of your quarterback right there. Everybody is face to face. I think that's the good spot to be in.
2: At the high school level, I've had players convince me to run plays before because I believe I'm like,
6: yeah,
2: coach, I got him. You know, I can beat him here. I'm like, let's do it.
6: Okay.
2: All right, come on. Let's get it. You better catch this thing, though, Bobby. You better catch this thing. All right, man. That was the our time with OC Brian Fleury. Let's get to headline rewrites.
0: Headline rewrites.
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7: The Mariners were shut out 8-0 in the debuts of Taylor Ward and Sir Anthony Dominguez. What's the real headline?
6: Real headline, I can't think of a more fitting welcome. Welcome to Mariners baseball. It doesn't get much easier, boys.
2: Unfortunately, it was... Unfortunately, I forgot how to say this. It felt right.
6: Yeah.
2: Unfortunately, it felt right.
6: This is how it goes.
2: Like, yeah, at least just get this out the way. Feel this pain, and then we can build on that. Not a great day, 8-0.
6: Yeah.
2: We were talking before the show. When it gets to like 3 or 4, we're kind of like, here we go.
6: I will say the way the Mariners fell down yesterday, it did allow for me to get my Hard Knocks viewing in earlier than I had anticipated, so I wasn't up as late as I thought I was going to be. But now I don't have that escape to go if things go right tonight. Hopefully they don't. Brian Wu, we talked to Jordan Schusterman last hour. You know, Brian Wu's been fantastic at home this year. Hopefully more of that continues here heading into tonight. But, yeah, they need this one bad. They need all these games really bad, especially because you can't afford to lose any ground. I mean, look, you're the only team in the AL West that actually is, like, going for it. Everybody else, even the teams ahead of you, are kind of like, nah, it's too rich for my blood. I don't want to be a buyer here in this market. But, no, you have planted your flag as a buyer. Go out and pay that off.
2: I was listening to Brock and Salk this morning. I think Brock said for them to get 90 wins, they got to go, like, 30-something and 13 to get there this year. But the good thing is, they might not need to get to 90 wins to make the playoffs and win the division.
6: 84 wins, 85 wins might get it done.
2: So just let's get it right today, huh? Let's do that.
0: Headline rewrites.
7: The Mariners released Mitch Garver and Rob Refsnyder yesterday. What's the real headline?
6: Real headline, are we sure we want the Mariners to be more active in free agency? Are we sure in our heart of hearts that we want them to go dabble in free agency as much as we want them to? Because it feels like, Bump, every offseason move that they make kind of blows up in their face, whereas every in-season move typically has worked out.
2: Yeah, hasn't been great. But you know what? I'm keeping hope alive. I am waking up every morning grateful.
6: Yes.
2: And hoping that they just get hot here. But no, it's crazy how organizations and presidents, general managers, whatever, like, they have their lane. They have their tendencies. And it's hard to deny it. Like, you have 7 to 8 years of experience in this organization with this leadership, and the same things keep happening. You're like, all right, what can we do to switch things up and change it?
6: Yeah, it's... Yeah. Maybe go after guys who are not in their mid-30s. I say this as somebody in his mid-30s. We only have so much shelf life left before we expire.
0: Headline rewrites.
7: The Dodgers lost to the Cubs in Tarek Skubal's L.A. debut. What's the real headline?
6: Real headline, what a bum.
2: Bum.
6: I thought you were supposed to help him. He actually didn't pitch all that bad.
2: Nah.
6: Two runs allowed in 6 innings. That's normally a winning formula, especially for a team like the Dodgers, where you don't even have to be like the best pitcher. You can be, you know, half of that, and you're gonna have a winning record.
2: You're typically gonna get some run support.
6: Yeah,
2: you know, there's gonna be some bombs hit. But no, his debut wasn't what he wanted as a team, but individually, I think he looked all right.
6: I will say, of all the outcomes of a Tarik Skubal trade, I know people are still hopping mad that he ended up on the Dodgers, and like every other baseball team could have prevented that if they had simply met the Tigers' asking price. But for those of us who do root for an American League team here in Seattle, like that was the best possible outcome because you're not going to have to face Skubal until the World Series at the earliest. You don't face the Dodgers again this season. Like, I get that it is a bummer that Tarik Skubal is not, you know, I mean, he's a Seattle U product. Like, that would have been really cool to have sort of a homecoming for him. But, like, of all the possibilities, this one is nowhere near the worst as when it comes to being a Mariners fan. It's maybe the worst if you're a Braves fan or a Phillies fan or a Cubs fan or a Brewers fan because you're going to have to go through the Dodgers in order to get to the World Series. Like, that's just how it's going to be. But for those of us in the American League, bye.
2: Bye, Felicia.
6: Yeah, can I pack your bags?
2: What do you think the chances are? If you had to have Curtis Rogers odds of the Dodgers making it to the World Series?
6: I think it's very high that they make it to the World Series. It's funny because last year everybody looked at that team and said, like, oh, could they challenge the Mariners' record of 116 wins in the regular season? They didn't come close to that, actually. This year's team also not coming close to that, even though they're the best team in baseball. I think they've already lost close to 46 games, which was the total losses
2: that's crazy.
6: The Mariners had in 2001. I know, that's insane. But this Dodgers team, I think it's far and away the best team in baseball. There is a lot stiffer competition, though, in the National League. The Braves are really good. The Brewers are really good. The Phillies have played a lot better as of the last couple months, especially changing managers with Don Mattingly now taking over that job. But, yeah, I think the Dodgers are very much in play for a three-peat. I mean, they won the World Series last year and then added Kyle Tucker, Edwin Diaz, and Tarik Skubal.
2: Come on.
6: Like,
2: come on.
6: How?
2: Come on.
6: Houseway.
2: Houseway. No, I agree. We shall see. I can't talk
6: to you. You reluctantly agree. I know.
2: You know, I agree.
6: I appreciate your Dodger fandom more than anybody else's Dodger fandom, Bump, because you actually grew up there. You were there for, like,
2: the
6: Eric Karros days.
2: Goodness gracious.
6: The Todd Hollinsworth, Raul Mondesi era teams. Like, you were there for those guys.
2: Yeah.
6: Sitting in the bleachers. Hideo Nomo.
2: Hideo. I used to, in Little League,
6: I tried to
2: pitch like Hideo. Coach was like, stop.
6: Stop. Only he can do that.
2: I'm like, Hideo does it.
6: That reminds me of that Patrick Ewing. What are you doing shooting that shot? You've never shot that shot before.
2: Yeah, I'm just trying to be like my idol, Nomo. All right. Enough of that nonsense Dodger talk, all right? More to do on the Bump and Stage Show. We got Curtis Rogers filling in. When we come back, we're going to NFL headlines. Stephon Diggs found himself a new home. You got Bijan Robinson getting paid. And let's check in on our guy, Cam Moore, that's coming up next on the Bump and Stage Show.
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8: The Mariners, two moves at the deadline. How did they do?
9: I actually think they did really well. The Luis Castillo trade killed two birds with one stone, but got them a prospect back. Like, Boston Smith can play. Then going and getting Taylor Ward, we had talked about him and identified him as the perfect guy for the Mariners to go out and get. A right-handed hitting outfielder.
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2: Crowd is filling in here at the Virginia Mason Athletic Center. The burn is being filled up by patrons ready to watch the Seahawks do what they do. But right now it's time for an NFL headline. Let's get into it. Stephon Diggs has a new home. The free agent receiver will be signing with the Commanders on a one-year deal worth $12 million. He's still worth $12 million.
6: Apparently, even after all the off-the-field stuff that he's had going on with whatever that pink substance was on the boat last year, his personal chef, all that stuff going on too.
2: Yeah,
6: still got $12 million. I wonder, what does this mean for Brandon Ayuk's

0: signing with Washington maybe takes away that roster spot.
1: This just tells you how off they think Brandon Ayuk is. That instead of going there, a younger receiver, you're going to go with a guy who has had drama with the chef, drama on a boat, drama with his ex.
0: Baby mama drama.
1: But when he's on the football field, from what I've heard, he's a great teammate. In the locker room, he's a great teammate. So that means a lot.
0: He had a big year last year with the Patriots, but I do think the off-the-field stuff is what has kept him out of anybody's camp to this point. I think it's probably worth it for the Commanders to sign him to just a one-year deal, give Terry McLaurin some help in that wide receiver room, give Jaden Daniels another target to throw to. Low risk. I just kind of wonder maybe why the Commanders haven't necessarily invested in a young receiver yet with Jaden Daniels. That seems to be what you do after you find the franchise quarterback,
1: right?
0: Is go out and get him a young receiver like what the Bengals did with Joe Burrow and Jamar Chase. But I mean, for what was available out there, Diggs probably is going to be the most productive option.
1: Hey, and he moved to the slot, and that is perfect for him. Like, moving to the slot is like when your starter doesn't have the arm anymore on the mound, so he moved to the bullpen. Like, that's where the old guys go. Go to the slot and extend your career a little bit. All right, next up, we got Bijan Robinson signed a huge deal on Tuesday. So which running back will be the next one to reset the market? Colt star Jonathan Taylor took notice of the deal Atlanta gave Bijan. Cut 15.
2: I got to go talk to my agent, too. I got to go talk to him and see where things are at. I've been trying to just focus on getting better, making sure I'm staying in shape. Like I said, I have faith, so I'm going to tap in and check in when I'm not sure you guys broke the news to me.
1: Curtis, if your contract was public and you were getting 20 more thousand than me, I'm going to my agent too and be like, hey, my guy getting 20 more, let me get some.
0: Like, congrats to him, but yeah, everybody's got to eat, right?
1: Yeah.
0: I think Jonathan Taylor, yeah, definitely worth a top running back salary for sure. He's put together a really nice career for himself in Indianapolis. Jahmyr Gibbs also stands to make a lot of money. I mean, you look at these running back salaries going up and up and up, and you do kind of, it does kind of match their importance to an NFL offense. About, I would say, like 7 or 8 years ago, there was that conversation like, do running backs matter as much as they do anymore? Like, you can find a running back anywhere. But, like, I don't know. When that summer Saquon Barkley and Derrick Henry signed with Philadelphia and Baltimore respectively, and then both had 2,000-yard seasons the very next season, it was kind of like, oh, wait. Those kinds of running backs, the franchise-changing ones like Bijan Robinson, like, yeah, I think those guys are definitely deserving of the money that they're getting, because very rarely do those guys come around anymore. You see, we just heard from Brian Fleury a moment ago on the show that they're kind of planning a running back by committee thing right now. That's usually how it is across the NFL. You don't see these guys rack up, 300-some-odd carries. But, I mean, the ones that are being paid top of the market money, I think they're very deserving of it.
1: There's about four or five running backs who get it up like that. Yeah. Henry, Gibbs, Bijan, Taylor,
0: Saquon.
1: Yeah. And maybe it's not Etienne anymore. It's Achen.
0: Yeah. He's in New Orleans.
1: Yeah, New Orleans. That's an interesting team, too. I'm going to look at. They just signed Olave to a big deal.
0: Wow.
1: You got your boy.
0: Later on in this segment, we will hear somebody with some praise for them. With
1: some love? Oh, yeah. I see where we're going. All right, next up. How is Cam Ward coming along in his second training camp? New Titan offensive coordinator Brian Daboll shared what he's seeing from the former number one pick. Cut 16.
3: I get here pretty early every day, and most of the time he is in the team room sitting there watching tape with maybe a couple other guys that he pulls along. So I think that shows his teammates that he's very serious about football, which he is. They're in with the huddle and the film sessions. He shows that he's a competitor. I think the players, the job of a quarterback is to earn the respect of your team, earn the respect of your coaches, earn the respect of the players, earn the respect of the fans. And that's what you sign up for when you play quarterback in this league. And he's been, again, I've said this since I've been back here, whenever it was, March, April, he's been great. Student of the game, learns from his mistakes, leads, competitive, tough, fiery. A lot of good qualities to work with.
1: I mean, there's no doubt that the man is talented. Even when we played them, I know the Hawks won, but he made a couple throws where you're like, okay, I see what's going on there. But this is like bare minimum.

0: for a quarterback. I'm not knocking. I'm not trying to minimize what he's doing. But if you want to be a successful quarterback in this league, that's one thing you have to do. You got to be there early, watching film, getting your mind right.
1: Yeah, and I think pairing him with Brian Daboll is a really good move because Daboll has a lot of success with young quarterbacks. He was very instrumental in Josh Allen, him establishing himself as an elite quarterback in the NFL. Daniel Jones worked with Daboll in New York, had some of his better seasons with the Giants, and now Cam Ward gets to work with Daboll now in Tennessee. I think Cam Ward is somebody that can take another step in 2026. I'm excited to see what he can do. He is fearless in some of the throws that he makes. Yeah. Now, sometimes it comes back to bite him, but I think having a OC like Daboll, a guy who's got a lot of experience, I think that's going to be very beneficial for Cam Ward here in year number two.
0: Yes, sir. All right, let's move along. It's sounding like a broken record in Buffalo, but how are the Bills bouncing back from another playoff heartbreak? Josh Allen answered that question with ESPN's Kevin Clark. Cut 17.
2: Definitely, we've watched it. We've put it in the past. We've learned from it. And we've been in the playoffs a lot of times in the last, you know, however many years I've been here now. And, you know, just continuing to find ways to learn from it. And I think that's it's a hard pill to swallow sometimes because we haven't gotten it done. But you knock enough at the door, it's going to open at some point. And that's just what we have to keep doing, is keep knocking on that door and giving ourselves chances to be in that situation again.
1: I believe Josh Allen, no quarterback has ever started more seasons without getting to a Super Bowl, whether it be as a winner or loser, and then ended up winning it. Like, I know John Elway, he didn't win a Super Bowl until the very end of his career, but he had at least gone to, I think, three prior. Josh Allen has never been to a Super Bowl.
0: Never been.
1: And I'm pretty sure the stat I saw was no quarterback has gone this long into their career without ever making it to the Super Bowl and then going on to win one.
0: Really?
1: Yeah.
0: Foreshadowing, huh? What did I say about Josh? Unfortunately, I don't think he'll ever win a Super Bowl.
1: I don't know if he will either.
0: As a starter.
1: Yeah. I mean, he's still, I think he's, what, 30, 31, around that age? So it's not like he is 37, 38 times running out, but definitely it's going to be a lot tougher.
0: Yeah.
1: And I don't know. The Joe Brady hire in Buffalo, what it sounds like is that he's running a much looser ship in Buffalo than Sean McDermott was running. And I kind of wonder if maybe is that the right formula? I don't know. Mm-hmm.
0: It's different.
1: I'm not feeling very bullish on the Bills this year.
0: We shall see. All right. Is the NFC South the hardest division to predict? ESPN's Amina Kimes gave her surprise pick to win the South in 2026. Cut 18.
3: It's a tricky division to pick. I like the New Orleans Saints, though, largely because of what I saw in the second half of last season and what they're building around the young quarterback, Tyler Shuck, who I thought played quite well last year. I think they did a lot to improve his circumstances, investing that offensive line, signing the guard, David Edwards, bringing in Travis Etienne to shore up what was a pretty brutal run game, and then drafting Jordan Tyson. Then on the other side of the ball, this was a defense that really took a leap last season and finished really above average. They didn't add too much in the way of talent aside from bringing back Caden Ellis from Atlanta. But I do think if they can hold serve, this team has a good shot at the division.
0: There we go. I mean, they got some talent over there. Shuck looks good. You still got Kamara. You got Achan over there. You signed Chris Olave. You got Tyson from ASU.
1: Yeah.
0: I mean, the weapons are there. We'll see what Kellen Moore,
1: yeah,
0: can do with that talent over there.
1: Yeah, they brought Cam Jordan back, too. So, it is truly wide open in the NFC South. You can make a case for all four teams.
0: Yeah.
1: Because the Panthers won the division last year in a tiebreak scenario because they did lose to the Bucks. I think, three teams finished 8-9 in the South? You had the Falcons, who are bringing in a new quarterback, new head coach. The Bucks, who are running it mostly back with Baker Mayfield and the rest of the gang there. So I look at the NFC South. You can convince me of any team in that division winning it, and I'd be like, yeah, you make a compelling argument.
0: Yep.
1: Mina Kimes makes a compelling argument for the Saints.
0: It's wide open, wide open. All right, we got more to do. We are live at Virginia Mason Athletic Center. We got Curtis Rogers filling in for Stacy. It's Bump and Stacy.
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7: We are live at the Virginia Mason Athletic Center. It's starting to get a little hot here. The fans are pouring in. Practice is going to start here pretty soon. Bump and Stacy Show. I'm Michael Bumpus. Curtis Rogers is filling in. And we interviewed a Yahoo Sports Jordan Schusterman earlier. And he had some interesting things to say about the possibilities of the rotation and the bullpen. Here's what he said.
8: I also have to imagine, especially with Luis Castillo out the door now, we know that they are strongly considering Cade Anderson coming up. I have to imagine, and this is also not just based on how it's kind of trended recently and what happened last night, it feels like the organization is really banking on moving Hancock to the bullpen and having Anderson be that five starter. And that would just certainly put some length in the bullpen and maybe even some impact if Hancock can really pick up in a meaningful way. Whether that's the best possible strategy, and you could just say, well, why didn't you just get an actual other reliever? That's totally reasonable.
7: Well, that's the first time I heard of that. First time I heard of it. And we kind of perked up a little bit. What are your thoughts?
9: It would be a bold move for sure, especially considering that Hancock has been your most probably consistent starter in the rotation this year. Now, he also has the shortest track record of any of your starters. He's done it for the least amount of time. Not to say that he, you know, won't be able to be this pitcher going forward, but I think that would be a big risk in moving somebody who has had as much success in the 2026 season for somebody who's never done it at the big league level. Now, obviously, Cade Anderson is going to be in the Mariners rotation probably as soon as opening day 2027. Like, that would not surprise me one bit. But over the course of the next 7 weeks, who's going to get you a better return, Emerson Hancock or Cade Anderson? I mean, yeah, Anderson's upside is higher than Emerson Hancock's for sure, but yeah. I don't know if I would mess with that as much as that would probably mess things up.
7: Yeah, that's the thing that concerned me was what you said, the consistency that Hancock has played with this year. I haven't seen Cade, right?
9: Right.
7: I don't know what his stuff looks like, but obviously he's dominating at that level. I would love to see him, but I also don't want to mess up any type of chemistry or flow that could possibly happen now that they for sure have this five-man rotation.
9: Yeah, and I mean, Hancock is nearing sort of his highest innings total that he's had in his career, so maybe there's worry that anything beyond what they might have in store for Hancock, he's not going to be able to do. And I believe Cade Anderson is only pitching about once a week right now, so that would mean he does not have as much wear and tear on his arm as he did his final season at LSU, where he was, you know, throwing every third or fourth game. But I think if I am Jerry DePoto right now, I don't know if thrusting Cade Anderson into a pennant race is going to be the best thing for your team. Now, if it happens, I'm going to be very intrigued. I'm going to be watching every start that Cade Anderson makes with great attention to detail. But I don't know if this is it, especially with the comments that DePoto made yesterday, him saying, like, we're absolutely not moving Cade Anderson to the bullpen. We are making him a starting pitcher. That's what he's going to be for basically here on out. I don't know if moving Hancock to the bullpen makes the Mariners the best version of themselves, especially because you're also going to get, hopefully, guys like Matt Brash back. Carlos Vargas could be coming back soon. So there is help on the way to that bullpen. I don't know if messing with your rotation in that way is going to make you the best version of yourselves in the season final month and a half.
7: Yeah, it's something has to be done, though, right? I mean, you made a couple moves as far as bullpen help and obviously getting yourself a bat. You sent Castillo to the White Sox, and it sounds like, unless there's an injury, we're not going to see Cade. And that's kind of disappointing, but I also understand it as well.
9: Yeah, I think so. And we had all kind of anticipated or at least hoped that Cade Anderson was going to be part of the 2026 Mariners. And not to say that he won't be, but it just feels like there are too many established guys in the rotation right now to where you could do anything about that. Where you, if you do promote Cade Anderson, you're just kind of reintroducing the problem that you just had to unload, where you've got too many starting pitchers. And like, if you weren't willing to move Emerson Hancock around for Luis Castillo, a guy who has been an established starting pitcher in baseball, who at times has been your ace pitcher over the last four seasons, if you weren't willing to move Emerson Hancock for that, like, you're going to tell me that moving Hancock for Cade Anderson, a guy who has not done it a day in his life,
7: not a day,
9: at the big league level, like, I don't see that happening.
7: That'd be a bold move right there.
9: It would be.
7: A bold move.
9: Sure.
7: And it could be a move that could propel you, or you can shoot yourself in the foot. That's the tough part about this time of the year, too, is like, you want to shake some things up because obviously you're not where you want to be.
9: Yeah.
7: But you also don't want to shake it up too much. It's all right, well, let's just plan on these guys just performing at a higher level, playing better. And if not, I mean, I know people want to hear this. There's always next year with Cade, you know. we don't want to get into that thinking already, but the way you're describing the scenarios and situations and what you would do and wouldn't do, it sounds like it's probably best you just let Cade marinate.
9: Well, and you've also got to wonder about his innings limits as well, because he's not somebody that is, you know, stretched out to pitch 200 innings in a season. He's never come close to that number. He is somebody that has never pitched in a pennant race. Like, he has pitched, you know, he pitched in big games in his college career, pitched in a college World Series, won one with LSU last year. But this is entirely different. And you look at this month of August, the games that the Mariners have in store for themselves, like, this is a rough landing spot for anybody to be kind of put into, where you've got a series against the Rays, you've got series against the Yankees, you've got series against the Brewers and the Cubs and the Phillies, all these teams that are very much in the playoff picture. You're going to put somebody out there that hasn't, you know, pitched a game in his life at the big league level. That's going to be a tough ask of anybody. But, I mean, look, Anderson has just an incredible amount of talent. I wouldn't be shocked if he came up and had success right away, but with anybody coming up and making their major league debut, there you do have to plan for the possibility of of there being, you know, some bumps along the way.
7: Yeah, you have to. I mean, there's always adjustments that need to be made.
9: Yeah.
7: You know what I'm going to do tonight, Curtis?
9: What are you gonna do?
7: I'm going to go find some film of Cade. I just want to see him toss the rock once or twice, man, because the hype, they're saying the hype is real. The best pitcher in the minors is what DePoto said, so I'll take his word for it. All right, man, we got one more hour of the Bump and Stacy show. Practice is going to get started here pretty soon at the Virginia Mason Athletic Center. We got more to do. Going to get back to some football that's coming up next on the Bump and Stacy show.
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10: Seahawks out here, Hard Knocks, film crew is out here. 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
7: Not the debut we were hoping for from the Mariners after the trade deadline. They fell to the Tigers 8-0. They try again tonight at 6:40. Wu is on the mound at Hard Knocks premiere last night. Got some great reviews. The Northwest is looking good on camera. And the Storm take on the Liberty at 4 p.m.
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7: Final hour of the Bump and Stacy show. We got the Dad Podcast going today. Curtis Rogers filling in for Stacy. And if you didn't watch Hard Knocks last night, you missed out. I was excited. There was one or two times, Curtis, I can't even remember exactly when it was, where I got so hyped over something someone said or did that I stood up real quick, you know, like, you know, an old man watching the news, you know what I'm saying? But no, it was a different experience because we're connected to this team.
9: Yeah.
7: Usually we're watching Hard Knocks and we're laughing at a garbage team or, you know, it's just, we're not connected. So seeing the cameras here and connecting with the players, we get to talk to some of those players, totally different experience.
9: It really was, and it peeled back the curtain of something that I think we've all wanted to know, just kind of the inner workings of the Seahawks for years and years and years, and we finally got to see some of that last night, and it was a moment, or not really a moment, but it was just a hour of stuff that I think confirmed a lot of what we thought about this team,
7: yeah.
9: Where like, yeah, they run a very tight ship, and they have their affairs in order. Like they have everything taken care of. Yeah, where like it is not an organization like the Jets. It's not an organization like the Browns, where everybody's just kind of like, we might be good. Where it's a lot of false hope. Like it's real here, and you could see last night. In a lot of moments in the show where it's like, yeah, this I can see why they won the Super Bowl last year.
7: It's like a real family. You know what family does from time to time, Curtis?
9: They bicker,
7: they fight, they get after each other. But it's all love, end of the day, and there needs to be a parent to kind of mediate situations. And I think we had that situation go down between Brady Russell and Derek Hall. Here's cut number 6.
24: I'm disappointed in D-Hall. Like, why would you come in and go behind the guy?
25: I'm just telling you, what, the thing Brady said to him, bro. Like,
24: what did he say?
25: He said, you changed because your money. D-Hall hasn't changed. And like that, when you like get into talking, I'm good with that. But
24: yeah, that's kind of
25: those personal things. Like, they're the things that chip away at.
24: I didn't know he said that. When did he say that?
25: He said it on the sideline. I was heard him. I'm kind of trying to just keep it calm.
24: Yeah. Hey, Brady. I'm good with us, like, trash-talking, but, like, I think you kind of crossed the line. Like,
25: is there?
24: I mean, I know emotions are high, but, like, it's kind of a chotch thing to tell
25: D-Hall. What you got, Mac? Yes, sir.
24: You agree?
25: Yeah. Yeah.
24: You know, he's your teammate. Like, should be happy for him. No, if he does a cheap shot, like, tell him he's out of line for a cheap shot.
25: I guess that's kind of what I felt like I was doing.
24: You know?
25: Because of his slam on cable, dude.
1: Well, yeah, that's, I mean, that's fair, you know. But like, I agree. All right.
7: Hey, you got to talk it out sometimes, and you cross the line from time to time. I've been on teams where it happens. It's more about how you come to a resolution, right? How do we get through this? Because something tells me, Curtis, Russell's going to be on this team and D-Hall's going to be on this team.
9: Yeah, when it's all you're going to have to make this work.
7: Yeah, got to make it work.
9: I think it's funny. One thing I've picked up on with Mike McDonald is that when he's really annoyed by something, he calls it a chotch.
7: A chotch.
9: I've never heard that before, but he calls it a chotch, or like, I'm being a chotch. That's his thing. And he said it right there to Brady Russell in his talk with him. I did see running back coach Thomas Hammack walk out onto the field. He was another underrated star of last night's show. We played the clip yesterday of him just unleashing hell on the running back room, just being like, if you want... I think he was talking about the Pro Football Focus list that had the Seahawks running back room as the worst in football. Yeah. And, like, if you want to prove them wrong, like, you'll prove them wrong with your work. And it's like, yeah, like, let's go, coach. I'm ready.
7: He's a football term I haven't heard before, maybe because I wasn't running back. He said, run through the soft shoulder. And I'm like, oh, that makes so much sense. Like the shoulder that's turned a bit, you know what I mean? Like if you're not going to juke somebody, run through the soft shoulder. I'm definitely going to start using that in my football talk.
9: Yeah. So there were a lot of really cool things in the show last night. Mike McDonald in cut number 5 using the Chicago Bulls dynasty as an example of how the Seahawks can turn their one championship into multiple.
4: MJ was MJ, right? There's another level to where he was able to take his game because he bought into this idea of team basketball. So why do I tell you that story? Like, in the NFL, guys, I really believe this, that the secret sauce of the NFL is connection. What if everybody was on the same page, going in the same direction, playing off one another, building each other up, not caring who gets the credit, and just going? And where could that take us? What if we could get the whole building involved in just creating this vision of who we want to become all the time? This is how we know when we go into games that we have the competitive advantage, because we have this in our corner. All right, and this is the time of year to make it come to life.
7: What's funny about that clip, I love it, I think he's right. He said Jordan bought into the to team basketball. No, Jordan used to scare fools. Like, you better do what you're supposed to do, or you ain't going to be on this team. Therefore, we are connected. We're playing team basketball.
9: Well, I forget who it was in The Last Dance. It was like a guy who was at the very end of the bench that Jordan would just give the hardest time to in practice. I forget who it was, but I remember them talking to him, and he was kind of like, yeah, you know. I was going to listen to what MJ said because he was MJ. Like, I wasn't going to do, you know, what I thought I wanted to do. Like, this guy's the best player in the league. But, yeah, I think getting that buy-in from everybody in order to get this team where they want to go, they already did it once. And I think it's going to be easier to prove to guys who have already been here, like, yeah, that's a formula that absolutely is going to work because – We have a brand new Lombardi trophy here. Like, this is something that can absolutely turn into a Super Bowl title. Now, I think the formula is going to have to work a little bit differently because you can't just make a carbon copy of every single season because everybody's game planning against you. There's new people in the building, what have you. And, I mean, we learned from the Mariners this last year, like, they were so tight-knit in 2025, and, like, everybody was pulling for each other. And this year, like, that chemistry just, it has not shown itself to be there. So having to maybe replicate what they did last year into this year, it's gonna be tough. And I thought it was interesting McDonald pointing out in one of those team meetings, we didn't grab the cut, but he said, like, the 2026 Seahawks, that's a new team. Like, this is a new team. Like, yeah, there's a lot of familiar faces out here, but ultimately this is a brand new team with new goals that are, you know, similar to what they had last year, but ultimately this is a brand new operation they got going on.
7: Yeah, man, you start all over. I mean, you have maybe 65 to 70% of the guys who are back, but there's another 30% that don't know what it's like to win a championship, don't understand the work that is put in. I'm sure these guys are all hard workers. They wouldn't be here.
9: Yeah.
7: But
9: we talked to hasn't won a championship either. Brian Fleury.
7: Hadn't even called a game.
9: Yeah.
7: You know, there's some newness going on here. A Super Bowl MVP ain't here anymore. You know, you're one of your best defenders, and Kobe Bryant isn't here. So there's a lot of familiarity, which is good. But you also have to take to account that there are guys who just don't know. You don't know what you don't know.
9: Right.
7: And they're trying to figure it out during training camp.
9: Exactly. One guy, though, that we all know is Devin Witherspoon. And we did get some insight for the first time into his contract talks. In cut number two, John Schneider spoke on the importance of getting a deal done with him.
5: We've had negotiations over the last 17 years that haven't been real fun, but every individual's different. It's the person, right? So Spoon was just like this great, like, high energy, vibrant guy. We all have the same goal in mind, and we'd love to get that done because Spoon's a great player.
7: Yeah, you gotta listen. This is going to get done.
9: Yeah,
7: but there's a procedure that John wants to make sure that it goes smoothly.
9: Mm-hmm.
7: He doesn't want Spoon to feel disrespected. He doesn't want Spoon to feel like this is being pushed to the side. It's just there's some things that they have to do, and I think that shows just the experience of Schneider as well, right? He knows that. Look, we have to get this done. But it's more important to me that he understands his value and his worth and not to think he's being ignored.
9: Right. And I think Schneider's experience in these negotiations can only help because, you think back to all the guys that they have gotten signed in training camp over the years. This is just kind of typical timing for the Seahawks. And one thing that I maybe read into with his comments and Witherspoon's comments last night were that the one concern I think a lot of people have had is the ownership change and if that might delay any sort of contract talk or that might delay any sort of like deadline put for this, because I believe it's not till like the 26th of this month where that will get voted on by the NFL and will be cemented and put in place and the ink will dry on that sale. But I think based off of the comments that we heard from both sides last night, that it sounds like they're getting close.
7: Yeah.
9: It just sounds like there's maybe a few things that, both sides don't want to necessarily bend the knee on. But I think ultimately this deal will get done. In fact, in cut number three, Devin Witherspoon spoke for the first time in training camp in a one-on-one on Hard Knocks, talking about why his skill set is so rare that you got to pay him.
6: Outside of quarterback, for real, we got the hardest position on the field, man. It's hard to guard these guys, especially when you can't touch them past 5 yards. These guys they real talented, man. It's just a hard job to play. So when you got a guy who could really do, shut down a receiver or just, could be versatile like I am, you don't come across those guys often, for real, so. When you got a premier corner like that, it's just you pay him. Please pay him. That's all we're saying. So,
7: pay the man. McDuffie got paid. Ward got paid. Now it's time for Spoon to get paid. And I've, like I said it before, I bought into the idea that cornerback is the second hardest position in football. Everything is working backwards. You're working in a whole bunch of space. You're dealing with one of the most athletic guys on the football field and receivers. Not just saying that because I am a receiver, or was a receiver. No, I bought into it. I think cornerback is the second hardest position.
9: It makes a lot of sense when you break it down the way you did, where, you're basically doing everything in backwards.
7: Yeah.
9: You are trying to do your job to the fullest capability where you've got the wide receiver running at you full speed the way you're supposed to run, forward, and you've got everybody else running backwards. When he paints the picture like that, he's right. By the way, text line filling me in on what Chicago Bulls player it was that MJ.
7: Who was it?
9: Scott Burrell.
7: He
9: was like the 15th man on the Bulls roster those
7: For
9: years.
7: Some reason, I was going to say Bill Cartwright.
9: the center?
7: Yeah.
9: Yeah. Who had the ugliest jump shot of all
8: so
9: time.
8: So nasty.
9: One
8: when
9: of
8: it
9: worst.
8: Went in.
9: It did.
8: It just looked ugly
9: played
8: as heck.
9: A lot of years in the NFL.
8: He did.
9: Or in the NBA.
8: He did. He
9: one
8: did.
9: Of the ugliest jump shots ever.
8: Ugly as heck. That, but that, the thing with Jordan, man, I mean, when did Save the Last Dance come out? Like 3 years ago, 4 years ago?
9: That was in COVID, so 2020.
8: Dang, it's that long, huh?
9: Yeah.
8: Look, Jordan.
9: I don't blame anybody for kind of fast forwarding through those years.
8: I was looking at pictures of my kids the other day at school with face masks with masks on.
9: Uh-huh.
8: I was like, man, yeah. What a time. But Jordan was a mean one, man.
9: Right. I will say, using Michael Jordan as any sort of example in a sports comparison, like, that's tough to do because there's only one of him. Like, you will never have another like him. But it does kind of show your roster. Like, this guy, for all that he accomplished, was also willing to kind of put in the extra work to ensure himself of winning a title every year that he played a full season from, like, 91 onward.
8: Ridiculous.
9: Yeah.
8: Michael Jordan. He should be used in every training camp across America. All right, man. That was our review of Hard Knocks. I wish I heard this on the morning show, Brock and Sock show. I wish they had Hard Knocks every day, like Love Island. Because if they're able to pump out those episodes every day.
9: Yeah, I don't know how they're able to how they do that.
8: How do they do that?
9: Like the editing process, like how quickly do they edit that?
8: They must be sending stuff to the editing room as soon as it happens, bam. Bam, we got to see it. It's ridiculous. All right, man. That is our Hard Knocks love. Let's get to a four down territory.
10: This is four down territory. Going inside the game. With former Seahawks and Coug wide receiver Michael Bumpus.
9: All right, Bump. First down to you. What is something the Cardinals are doing that you hope the Seahawks do not do?
8: Yeah, the Cardinals, they are not going to play Love, their number one pick, in their first game of the season, the Hall of Fame game. And listen, I understand maybe you don't want to get him hurt. Maybe they see the offensive line and we're like, listen, man, if he's going to go down, we're going to make sure it goes down during the season. Because I went and saw what Ginty did last year and in preseason, right, number one pick, or for a running back. He had 12 carries for 37 yards. Week two against the Niners where he had 7 carries. I want to see Price touch the football. It ain't got to be a lot. 2 or 3 times or whatever. Just get him acclimated, get him in the mix so he can feel the chemistry with the line and just the NFL game. It's a different game. We spoke to Milrow yesterday and he talked about how the SEC prepared him for the NFL, but there's still an adjustment, right? Everyone here is good. There's only 1,500 players in this league and you got to be able to feel it. You got to be able to adjust a little bit. So I hope that they actually give my man some run because I want to see him touch the football.
9: And it's the Hall of Fame game. Like, this is your first opportunity to set foot on an NFL field. Like, let's see it.
8: Come on.
9: Second down. All right, Bump. One episode of Hard Knocks is in the books. What did you love most about it?
8: All right, so there's two things. I went from one to two. Okay. First thing I loved was the way that Mike McDonald just is. I met him when he first got the job. Stacy and I were the first to interview him.
9: That's right.
8: We're talking to him. And then I met with him afterwards a couple times, just tried to get to know him. And cool dude, still is a cool dude. But even now, he seems even more comfortable with who he is. And if he's able to project that, the players are going to follow that lead. And that's why when he talks to the team about the cameras and all that, he says, look, just be who you are, right? Be yourselves. We want people to see exactly what's going on here in Seattle. So that's one thing I loved about it is that he was himself. He was authentic. It was all good. The second thing I loved, the Northwest is beautiful on camera, man. It is beautiful on camera.
9: Very true.
8: Like, I take it for granted sometimes. You know, I drive down the 5 and 405 all the time. When I first moved out here, because I'm from Cali, right? When I first moved out here, I would just stare at the trees all day. I'm like, all these dang trees. In Cali, we ain't got trees like that. And I took it for granted. And yesterday I was reminded, you had the bald eagle in slow motion. You got the lake right there, the blue angels. Yeah, Seattle is a special place, especially in the summer. So, I take it for granted.
9: Oh, I take it for granted all the time, too. And anytime somebody from out of town comes in and they see Mount Rainier, they're always shocked at, like, how it's right there.
8: Yeah.
9: And, I mean, those of us who have lived here for a good portion of our lives, it's just kind of like, oh, yeah, there's Mount Rainier. Like, big whoop. You see it every day. But, yeah, you're 100% right about that. You're not going to get a better, I think, scenic training camp spot than right here.
8: Yeah. I want to peel back the curtain for the people at home. I'm watching Mike Lefko struggle for his life right now to cover up. What do you call that over there?
11: Well, it's our board. Okay. It's going to overheat. Figured it out. Look at this. This is pretty ingenious.
8: Hey,
11: it's a broken handle, so it won't clamp down to anything.
8: It took him like 5 minutes, but I think he got it.
11: I understand Dave and Bob were making fun of Trevor the first day out here, and I get it now. This is a tough
8: umbrella.
11: They're the exact same thing, I guess.
8: Yeah. Hey, we're just keeping the vibes accurate over here.
9: Third down. All right, Bump, what is a name you're going to be paying more attention to today at practice?
8: His name is Montori Foster Jr., number 87. Just saw him run outside and get ready for practice. The reason why I'm going to be looking at this young man is because yesterday we met with Jalen Milroe, and Stacy asked him, is there a player who needs more love? People don't really know, and that's the name he mentioned. I would not make this team or wouldn't have made this team if Seneca Wallace did not toss me the football the way that he did. And I'm hoping that's the type of connection they have. If you are a second or third quarterback or a second or third string wide receiver, y'all got to be best friends, okay? He's got to be able to toss you a rock that he's not supposed to toss you because he trusts you, and you guys both look good on film, and the coaches are talking about you. So I love that that's who he pointed out, because I don't think anybody listening probably knows who that guy is, all right? He was also a substitute teacher during the offseason, so you know he's got a big heart. So, Montori Foster Jr., number 87. I'm rooting for him. I'll be watching him. I hope he makes the team. That's my guy.
9: He does it for the kids. Substitute teacher, man. I could never be a substitute.
8: You get the worst of the kids.
9: Yeah.
8: You get the worst.
9: Every kid, when the teacher's gone, just turns into a monster.
8: Monster.
9: And I don't know what it is. Like that, I always feel bad. Like, as an adult now, looking back on my teenage years, it's like, man, why did we as a class treat this substitute teacher who was just there trying to make a paycheck?
8: Just went crazy.
9: Yeah.
8: It's like when you see the, now these kids all have big monitors in their rooms. When you saw the TV get rolled in,
9: we're
8: like, oh, yeah, it's going to be a light day. But, yeah, substitutes, big ups to all my teachers, but big ups to substitutes because kids be acting up when y'all doing your thing.
9: Fourth down. All right, Bob, what do you like about Cooper Kupp's leadership?
8: Cooper Kupp is everywhere. He's in the quarterback room. He's in the receivers room. Obviously, he's in the team meetings, and he's sitting there with coach watching film as well. I mean, his knowledge of the game, he's like, look, I got all this knowledge. I'm going to help. I'm going to spread it. And he's a leader out here. He's not the leader who's going to be really vocal, going to be really loud. If you're not looking for Cooper Kupp, you might miss him out here because he's so low-key unless he's making a play. I like that his knowledge goes beyond just one room, right? When I was here, I'd go to the receiver's room and sometimes the cornerback's room just to mess around or whatever and kick it. But no, he's going over there with intent. I'm going to teach and be taught and keep learning and spread the love. I love that approach, man. And because he's in all those different rooms, he gets access to different players too. You know, a lot of the times you can just stick with your position. I mean, you still know the guys and hang out with them, but you stick with your position and you don't really connect elsewhere. Cooper Kupp's not doing that. He's everywhere.
9: He is absolutely everywhere. We heard it from Brian Fleury too, where Cooper Kupp has become one of those guys in the NFL where you just kind of let him, you know, do what he needs to do, and he has built up enough equity to where he can have the kind of say that he does in every single meeting room that he's in every single time he's around other position groups. Like, he is what we would call he's absolutely a veteran leader for sure, but like definitely a culture setter, somebody that is, you got to have guys like that on your team if you want to end up winning a Super Bowl, and thankfully the Seahawks do, and thankfully the Seahawks did win a Super Bowl.
8: They did. He's got two of them things. It's crazy. He's got two Super Bowls, and he's been Offensive Player of the Year. You got two former Offensive Players of the Year on your team right now.
9: In the same wide receiver room.
8: Same room. And Jason said, too, he said he wouldn't be there without Cooper Kupp. Like, having a peer who's done everything that you're trying to do is vital for a football team. So, Cooper Kupp, just showing some love. All right, man, at 1:45, we got What I Need to Know. Get your questions in, 866-979-3776. We got more Bump and Stacy coming back. We're live at the Virginia Mason Athletic Center.
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8: This is the Bumpin' Stacy show. We got Curtis Rogers filling in about half an hour left of the show. All right, the Dad Podcast. It's going down today. We're at Virginia Mason Athletic Center. It is full in this piece. The Hawks are out there. They're doing their special teams period right now. This is, you know, last week or a couple of days ago, I said, look, if you are a receiver on the bubble, you got to find a way to grab attention. This is where you do it. Special teams. You got to catch, return, make guys miss.
9: Just go, hey.
8: If everyone was mic'd up during practice, you would hear that a lot.
9: Yeah,
8: I mean, that is just the natural football, even just any athletic movement sounds, you're gonna push the air out like that.
9: I thought it was cool last night. They did a whole montage on Hard Knocks of just guys getting the pads on and then guys hitting each other with the pads on. Yeah. You just heard that sound. Like, that's such a football sound.
8: It's like the crack of a bat for you.
9: I was gonna say, yeah, to you, the sound of pads bashing into each other, that's gotta be just music to your ears.
8: I was standing next to Stacy during one of the practices, and a player ran by. I go, "You smell that?" Because I go, "That's football right there." The sweat,
9: the must,
8: pad, like everything. I have flashbacks going through my head because the smell of football just gets me going. All right, so this is what got to be practice. What, like 9 or 10 or something like
9: that
8: by now?
9: Yeah.
8: What are you looking forward to seeing?

0: forward to seeing. I want to see. I mean, my eyes have been on the running backs throughout camp, and it's funny because last night in Hard Knocks, there was a nice little montage of Jerrion Price, and you had guys really complimenting him. I know Byron Murphy had a lot of praise for him in that one scene, just kind of talking about his shiftiness. And it's funny, we talked to Brian Fleury earlier in the show today about Price and just kind of where he's at. And it was funny. I mean, Fleury did mention that he did not watch last night's episode, so maybe he doesn't know just kind of how much glow they gave Price in episode one. But it is funny because you see that and it's like, oh man, you start to think like, oh man, this guy, first round pick, like you put all the highlights together and it makes him look like he's going to be amazing and stuff. Yeah. But Fleury was very quick to remind us, well, he is a rookie. And so it's like, oh yeah, you're right. Like, those are selected highlights. Like, we're not going to see everything there is to see about a single player in one episode of Hard Knocks. But ultimately, this Seahawks running back group bump, I think, will be in the best possible position if by the end of the season, Price is your number one running back. And that's even with a healthy Zach Charbonnet. Do I think he will ultimately be able to leapfrog Zach Charbonnet, a healthy Zach Charbonnet on the depth chart? Remains to be seen. But if you're looking at what kind of development you want to see from that group in 2026, that would make me, I think, most comfortable heading into the following season, however this year ends up.
1: I'm looking at the secondary too, mm-hmm. right? Because Kobe's out, Reek is out. We still have Josh Job, who I think is one of the most underrated corners in the game. You still have Spoon or whatnot, but I'm looking and seeing just how that's going to mold, right? Especially with Nicky Mawari being out. I hate calling him a corner because he is something more than that. He is his own position out there. But I'm interested to see if Dansby's going to step up and be one of the guys. Who else is out there?
0: Nehemiah Pritchett,
1: yeah. Who made a great play on JSN the other day. I think the secondary is going to be a group that I'm looking at because you want to be able to take the football out the air. And with the defensive line that the Hawks have in front of them, or they'll have in front of them, you know there's going to be pressure on the quarterback at all times. So this secondary has to take advantage of that. And then I'm expecting Ty Okada to lead the charge at that safety spot until Bud Clark is ready to go. So the secondary is going to be a group that I'm very interested in.
0: Now, Bump, I hate to break this news to you.
1: Oh, no.
0: You just dropped another Bumpism on us.
1: What'd I say?
0: You said take the football out the air.
1: Yeah, take the football out there.
0: Oh, I thought you meant take the air out of the football.
1: No, take the football out there. Okay. No.
0: Okay.
1: Ah, no. Safe. Hey, you're sitting there just waiting.
0: Yeah, like, I was wait a minute.
1: Wait for this one.
0: Wait a minute. one's got some gray area,
1: yeah,
0: too.
1: Yeah, you know, it's a...
0: Keep you on your toes.
1: More of a football term. Yeah, it can confuse you. I can see where you get confused with that. The quarterback's right. I want to see what Drew Lock is looking like. We know that Sam's going to be the guy. And before we started this whole camp thing, you know, we're getting questions like, can Milrow really push to be that number two quarterback? And right now, no, I think it's Drew Lock. But I think that as the season goes along, as he starts to progress and understand the playbook and show that he can be responsible with the ball, maybe Milrow can push for that second spot.
0: Yeah, I mean, we've got the preseason opener coming up, what, a week from Saturday against the Cowboys. I will be very interested to see what the snap distribution is amongst the quarterbacks, especially because last year in the preseason there was a lot of expectation for Jalen Milrow, and it didn't really feel like he lived up to it, and it was kind of like, all right, he's still a little rough around the edges. It looks like this is going to be Drew Lock's job as backup quarterback here in 2025. Now we're a year down the road, and Milrow has had an entire offseason. He's been able to, you know, learn the playbook. He is well entrenched here, a year under his belt. And he talked to us yesterday just kind of about, you know, his offseason, what he focused on. Said he didn't practice running once. Said he practiced only throwing the football, which I thought was really interesting because every player works on their agility. Every player works on, you know, their burst. But he was like, I'm good with that. Like, you don't need to worry about that. But it's the throwing for him that is what he really focused on this offseason. I will be very interested to see just what that accuracy looks like against the Cowboys on the

0: 14th. I think Milroe, to me, bumped. I mean, in a perfect world, he does become your backup quarterback this season. But Drew Lock is a pretty steady backup. Like, that's in my mind, when I think like backup quarterback and what a backup quarterback can give your team, it's hard to beat what Drew Lock gives you in terms of you know, he can go out there if need be and win you a ball game.
1: I love that what you just talked about with Milroe saying, I just practice throwing. You know what that says? I'm a quarterback.
0: Yeah.
1: Right? I'm not going to play any other position. The running ability is just natural. I don't think Josh Allen goes out there and does drills where he's just running around. It's just a natural ability. Either you can do it or you can't do it. When it comes to conditioning, yeah, you got to obviously run and get all that stuff done. But it's not like he's doing all these cone drills and stuff where he's just focused on running. He is a quarterback, and I can't wait to see how he develops because we expect him to get the majority of the reps during the preseason.
0: I would think so. I would think he is probably – I think it's going to be most beneficial to him to get the majority of reps because he had mentioned yesterday, too, in how it's hard to go from just kind of sitting on the bench, standing on the bench – and then being thrust into action the way he was last year. And he had those, you know, fumbles early on in the season when they did kind of throw him into the games cold. So I think ultimately getting him the most snaps possible in the preseason will do him the most good. And I think will do the Seahawks the most good because, you know, I think Drew Lock is who he is as a quarterback, regardless of what kind of preseason action he gets. I would be stunned if you see Sam Darnold for more than like a series or two. He'll probably play a little bit in the second preseason game just because that's usually the preseason game where your veterans play at least a tiny bit. But I think ultimately Jalen Milroe should be the quarterback that gets the most snaps over the next month.
1: Yeah, he should be the guy. He's going to have an opportunity. And what if he goes out and he balls out, right? And say,
0: well, I think that is a great conversation to have because then you have a really desirable piece on your offense that other teams are like, hey, would you like a second round pick for
1: him? How much more for Milroe?
0: Yeah, exactly. You saw it year after year with the Patriots with like Matt Castle and Jimmy Garoppolo, where they would have these like guys who had talent as second string quarterbacks, and then other teams would be like, yeah, we'll give you a second round pick for him. And then that was how the Patriots, that was part of the reason why the Patriots are able to kind of sustain things.
1: Beautiful day out here at the Virginia Mason Athletics Center. The crowd is here. The guys are going through special teams drill. We got one more segment for you here on the Dad Podcast, Memphis State Show. What I need to know, so get your questions in right now. 866-979-3776. That's coming up next.
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13: It is time for What I Need to Know. Get your questions in 866-979-3776. Get them in right now. What I Need to Know. With the Dodgers about to lose their 6th in a row, can the M's make a comeback with Cal having a subpar season?
14: I mean, you're not going to catch the Dodgers. They're so far out ahead. I think the Mariners can absolutely get to the playoffs, even with Cal having the year that he has had. Like, they're right there.
13: Yeah.
14: Like, you don't even need Cal to be at his very best in order to even win the AL West. So it would be great if Cal could get to even a fraction of what his production has been. But, I mean, at this point in the year, I'm not banking on it. So you just kind of have to go with what you got.
13: Yeah, I'm with you. I support that message 100%. What I Need to Know. easiest way to get my 4-month-old daughter to sleep faster. Don't let her take naps. I don't know, man. It's that's tough. Every kid's different.
14: Right. It's so hard. Our oldest, Willa, who's 5, she was so hard to get to sleep. Whereas our youngest, Blair, who is 3, she used to put herself to sleep even as a baby.
13: Wow.
14: Like, she would be playing on the floor, and then we didn't hear any noise come from her, and she's just on her back, eyes closed, asleep.
13: Knocked
14: and it's
13: out.
14: Like, oh, cool.
13: She likes sleep.
14: I would say try and get your kids to like self-soothe as early as possible so that you're not having to rock them to sleep.
13: Let them cry it out, man. It's all right.
14: Yeah.
13: Sometimes you got to let them fight through. Now, there's a time where you're like, okay, that's enough. Let me come get you.
14: Yeah.
13: But if every time they cry, you go and get them, they for the rest of their little baby toddler life, that's what it's
14: going to be. And you're going to feel like the worst parent in the world letting them cry.
13: Yeah.
14: But you got to do it sometimes.
13: Let them cry it out, man.
14: Yeah.
13: All right. What I need to know, Bump, how true to life is Hard Knocks in your experience? It's very true to life. I think Hard Knocks is probably one of the most accurate TV programs you will ever watch. From guys being praised to the meetings to guys being cut to practice. I mean, they are, obviously the drama and the slow motion bring some life to it. But nah, man, Hard Knocks is real. As real as they come. What I need to know, chicken strips or fish and chips at T-Mobile Park? I'm going chicken strips all day.
14: Yeah, well, you don't do fish.
13: No, I don't
14: so
13: do fish.
14: I can see that. But I'll say this. The fish and chips you get at the very end, the left field corner of the Terrace Club, pretty spectacular. Pretty good. And they come with the like spiral fries. They're not curly fries, but they're like spiral.
13: Yeah.
14: Yeah. That's really good stuff. I'm all about that.
13: All about it. Yeah, I'm a chicken strips all day. If I go to a restaurant and I don't like the menu, chicken strips.
14: Give me chicken strips.
13: You're like a child. I don't care. I don't like the menu. I'm going chicken strips.
14: You know, Costco's got chicken strips now?
13: Do they?
14: Yeah. I haven't had any.
13: All right. I'll go to Costco after work. I'll let you know.
14: There you go.
13: I'll let you know. What I need to know, best current sports game on PS5 or Xbox? Listen, I don't play much video games these days, but it's always the sports games for me. It's Madden. It's 2K. It's FIFA. And they throw some duty in there, too.
14: There you go. I would say college football. That's a really good one. But I'm with you, Bump. I have not actually been a gamer in quite some time. The games, one game that I would regularly play that I don't think gets enough praise, but MLB The Show. That's a good one.
13: Yes, that's a good one.
14: Yeah,
13: I love it. I like how they make it real life. You got to make real life decisions now, and it's cool. All right, what I need to know, when the Sonics return, new mascot, the Weedle or the Squash?
14: Oh, Squash was the, like, kind of, it was the Sasquatch-looking guy.
13: Yeah.
14: Weedle, I believe, was like a, like some kind of weather tracker thing.
13: Really?
14: Which I don't think was very beloved, which is why they brought in Squash. I think they would have to bring Squash back, right? Like, that would be, that would have to be who is the mascot of the team.
13: It's got to be. Someone says Costco chicken strips are hella extremely.
14: Oh.
13: Okay.
14: Okay.
13: All right.
14: All right.
13: I'll let you know. Here we go. What you got? You got something, Curtis, over there?
14: This one is from the 360. They say, what I need to know, what is the best drive around the state? Okay.
13: The best drive. I'll tell you what's not it. Seattle to Portland is the wackest drive I've ever... Oh, my. It's the same thing over and over
14: and over. Get to Centralia.
13: Yeah.
14: It's the outlet mall.
13: Oh, my gosh. I hate that drive. If someone said you want to drive 3.5 hours to Portland or 5 to Spoke Compton, I'm going to Spoke Compton.
14: Wow.
13: It just changes. The whole ride, it just changes, and I love that.
14: I would say one of the best scenic drives is, like, driving out to Leavenworth.
13: Yeah.
14: You're going through the mountains.
13: Uh-huh.
14: I think that's a really, really nice drive.
13: Yeah, I like that drive.
14: Yeah.
13: Especially when my favorite part of that drive is when you hit the reservoir over there.
14: Yeah.
13: Yeah, right after the pass. Oh, beautiful.
14: Yeah.
13: I didn't know things like that existed until I moved up here. This is gorgeous. Let's see. What I need to know, Bump, do you support the troops? Of course, I'm from a military family. If so, could you send me 2 tickets to week 1 against the pass? Listen, brother or sister.
14: Look,
13: if I had pull like that.
14: Yeah.
13: My family would go to every game.
14: We don't get tickets the way people think we get tickets.
13: I mean, we can get them.
14: Sure, we got to ask multiple people, though.
13: Yeah, and you can't keep going to the well. You know,
14: if you dip into that well too much, then they're going to be like, dude, you're asking for too many tickets.
13: You know, last year I dipped into that well the most I ever dipped into it.
14: Really?
13: I had to thank Nass. I go, hey, Nass, I appreciate you. I know I'm asking a lot this year. Next year I'll cut it down a little bit. I'll cut it down. All right. What we got? You got something over there?
14: We've got, you know, a couple of submissions for best scenic drive in the Northwest. Highway 20 in the spring with the falls. That's from the 206. 360 says the 101 Oregon Coast. We've got Chuckanut Drive in Bellingham. That's one. People not happy that I have no recollection of the Weedle. Let me tell you something. I was born in 1991. This mascot predates my time here on God's green earth.
13: I mean, we can't, you know, we're born when we were born.
14: Yeah, exactly.
13: It is what it is. Born, we're born. What I need to know, get your questions in. 866-979-3776. Can't find anything.
14: Oh, here's one. I need to know, am I petty for not forgiving Alex Rodriguez after that interview the other day? He doubled down on talking about how he had to do it for the money, and I get that, but I still remember his first interview with Rangers where he said he wanted to go to a club with a, quote, winning culture.
13: I don't think you're petty, but I think you should let it go.
14: Yeah,
13: I think you should let it go.
14: 26 years ago?
13: Yeah, I mean, I said when I was 18, you know, I said some things that I wouldn't dare say or think now. So it's, people make mistakes. I wouldn't even say a mistake. Just when you're an athlete sometimes, you don't want to offend anybody, so you say some things that you typically might not truly believe because you haven't been presented with that option yet. And then you get presented with the option, and it's like, you know what? That's looking pretty good right now.
14: Well, and like he mentioned it yesterday, and he's mentioned it before, but like you get offered $150 million more than the next highest offer, you'd be kind of foolish to turn down that much money.
13: Yeah, it'd be crazy. There's the music.
14: There it is.
13: Matthew on the ones and twos telling us that it's time to get up out of here. It's been real. Curtis, thanks for doing your thing today.
14: Thanks, Bob.
13: Dad Podcast has been fun. Wyman and Bob coming up next.
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33: Brian Wu gets the ball for the Mariners. Game 2 of the series tonight against the Tigers, who are, by the way, going with a bullpen day. 6:40 first pitch, 5:30 pregame coverage. You can hear it right here on Seattle Sports. Astros and Rangers are both in progress right now. The Rangers trying to wrap up a win over the Giants. They lead 5-0. The Blue Jays and Astros are in extras. The Blue Jays scored 2 in the top of the 10th. They currently lead 5-3, top of the 10th over Houston. And we do have football tomorrow. Hall of Fame game tomorrow. Carson Beck gets the start for the Cardinals. Number 3 overall pick Jeremiah Love will not play in the game.
32: 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When it's game time, it's Miller time.
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33: We are live from the Virginia Mason Athletic Center. Another day of Seahawks training camp. Mike Lefko and Dave Wyman here with you. Dave, it's kind of nice out with this breeze. A little steamy out. How you doing over there?
34: It's smoky.
33: It's smoky.
34: It's a little smoky.
33: Smoky out. And steamy. Yeah.
34: Stanford graduate right there. Ed Goins. Ed Goins, lead counsel, Seattle Seahawks.
1: Got to shout out my Stanford guys.
2: It's just a celebrity affair every single day here.
1: That's right. That's right. Yeah, no, it's a little smoky out, you can see, but no, it's fine. And I'm sure that they're testing the air, making sure that otherwise they would have, you know, if it was too severe, they would have probably practiced inside. So, yeah, interesting. And on a day where I think everybody got to see the Hard Knocks show last night, and I actually figured out a way to do it.
2: Okay, good. I was about to say, I was a little nervous. You said everyone, so I was assuming
1: everyone,
2: it meant you.
1: Including myself.
2: Okay, fantastic.
1: You thought I was going to say, except for me.
2: Yeah. Well, most of our show is going to consist of discussing that episode and talking about it because it was a chance to see the Seahawks like we never have seen before. Some of that access, I know you get to be in the building a lot. You might have seen some of these behind-the-scenes places that others don't, but it was revealing in a lot of ways. But before we got into all that, I did have to kind of nervously throw out there, I was going to say, Dave, did you watch Hard Knocks?
1: So you were worried about me.
2: I was a little worried. Yeah. You know, you didn't text me or call me later, so I figured someone helped you.
1: Yeah, my wife.
2: Okay.
1: Yeah, so got onto HBO Max. We actually had a password for that one. Watched it on the computer. So, yeah, I mean, it was pretty interesting. It's really interesting how they put those things together. You know, it's all about the editing. And I think that's, you know, because obviously they're just shooting hours and hours of film, and you know what makes it to, I mean, it's probably 10 to 1 as far as what makes it on the air. They probably tape 10 times more stuff. So just kind of the route that they went was interesting, and I'm just curious. People can text in 866-979-3776. What'd you think of Hard Knocks? Did you maybe want a little bit more, or is it did it kind of capture the team's personality? Because I think that's the one thing I was maybe going to be the most of a stickler about was, mm-hmm. Are they capturing what Mike McDonald is bringing? And I thought they did. I thought they did a good job of
2: that. I think they did a brilliant job of capturing his funny, kind of nerdy side, and then also showcasing what makes him such a good coach. A lot of moments, we'll break down all of this, but a lot of moments of the contrast of he's laughing himself. We saw that in those first couple of meetings, those awkward laughs when no one... I loved when he was doing the announcements of the offseason. He's like, weddings, everyone cheers. He goes, babies, everyone cheers. He goes, yeah, we're having a baby as well. Yeah. Silence. He goes, he gives a little, we're having a baby. And they all cheer. He goes, yeah, babies. Like that, a part like that. And then you compare it to how he is in some of these meetings that we saw, or, you know, we'll break down the post kind of skirmish de-escalation that he had, but just to kind of talk through it with first his defensive coordinator, Adam Dirty, and then to go over to Brady Russell. So balancing that out, I think it really showcased why Mike McDonald is thought of so highly around the league and why this Seahawks team won a Super Bowl in year two with him.
1: Yeah, well, and we always talk about how it's a copycat league, so I'm sure that, you know, everybody's trying to figure out, okay, what's the secret sauce? What's the formula here in Seattle? And, you know, it's just interesting how they... I think you probably saw a lot more than you've ever seen of nerdy comments, mm-hmm. from guys, you know, that were just kind of awkward. And I think my favorite part is possibly Sam Darnold opening the box and his ring falls out. Mm-hmm. And then he looks at the camera with this, like, because that's exactly what happened to me. When I got home,
2: your ring fell out?
1: I opened it, yeah, and it just exactly like what happened to him, it fell on the ground. I was like, oh, my God, you're going to be kidding me. So, yeah.
2: God, it didn't break.
1: Yeah, I know, it didn't. So that little scene right there kind of just captures a little bit of vulnerability, like, oh, geez, I'm a Super Bowl-winning quarterback, and I just dropped the ring that we worked so hard for. So, yeah, I thought that was a funny little moment.
2: Were you watching? I was kind of watching it like it was an assignment. I was going through, taking notes, like we were watching film. Like, okay, 10 seconds in, this part, so-and-so said this. Go back, look at the themes, break down the key storylines. No, maybe not that seriously, but it was interesting to watch it from the perspective of this being a team that we deal with on a day-in and day-out basis. Because I wonder how it's perceived around the rest of the league. And, you know, someone like Michael Bradley, who has no vested interest in the Seahawks, he said, Hard Knocks, maybe it's grown a little bit stale. And I think that's kind of the mindset around the league, is that you don't really get much substance anymore. So I could, on two ways, definitely was fascinating. If you have any kind of interest in the Seahawks, it was a great look at a lot of things we've never seen before. Just like John Schneider's office. I don't think anyone knows what that looked like. You probably have been up in there. But like Mike McDonald's office, hey, what does that look like? Oh, that was pretty cool. That was really interesting. But I also could see if you're just a random, and I don't know, a Bengals fan, Would this captivate you? I don't know. If you're a football fan, maybe. But I could see also kind of the argument of like, yeah, the formula for this show is kind of what it is. You're not getting really anything too substantive out here. But for us to see these guys in kind of a new light, it was completely captivating.
1: Yeah, no, absolutely. And I thought, you know, you mentioned the offices. I have been in John's office, and I think I've been in the head coach office, but both of them were kind of understated,
2: yeah.
1: I thought. You know, it wasn't, it had like, it was utilitarian, but it wasn't like it was, you know, gaudy or anything. Because I sat in two head coaches' office, well, actually three, but one time with Chuck Knox, and it was very intimidating. Chuck had the big bookcase the rings and all the stuff and trophies and all that stuff. And then the other one was Bill Walsh. I sat in Bill Walsh's office when I got traded to the 49ers. And, you know, and it was very intimidating and very, like I said, it was kind of gaudy with all kinds of different pictures and everything. And, it was these two guys, I mean, they're just kind of like, okay, well, I'll put the computer here and I got a cup of, you know, pencils and pens here. And one of my favorite moments in that last night was when Cooper Kupp was sitting with Mike McDonald.
2: Yeah.
1: And he said something about, oh, they ran it from under center, something like that. And Mike McDonald goes, oh, why didn't I see that? And Cooper Kupp just kind of sitting there shaking his head. And I think the point of that is that you could see that Cooper Kupp is very important to this team. And kind of, and hopefully we'll get into like the Jake Bobo thing, because Jake is very much a glue guy, and we've talked about him and how, what, he had four receptions mm-hmm. last year, and, you know, obviously some big plays and big moments, but he wasn't really like one of your frontline players, and yet he is very important to this team, and I think Cooper Kupp falls into that same category. And you can tell that he's going to be a coach.
2: Yeah, we will certainly break that down a lot at 3 o'clock. The impact that you said, that story about how he was watching film with McDonald, what he does with his fellow wide receivers. And, you know, Brian Fleury had some good insight on Cooper Kupp and what makes him so valuable to an offensive coaching staff as well. That was really interesting to see. So we'll break that down a little bit more at 3 o'clock. We do have a nice array of guests coming out today, Dave. Matt Snyder, national writer for CBS Sports, covers Major League Baseball, will join us at 2:30, get a lot of trade deadline reaction, his thoughts on a less than inspiring Mariners performance after the trade deadline. Ernest Jones will join us live on set here right after practice ends. Kind of feels like it's been anywhere in the 3:45 to 4 o'clock-ish range. So, hey, by about 3:45, start paying attention, because Ernest Jones will be here when practice is done. And then we know you have the signing of all the fans that want autographs. Usually there's some family members out here. So whenever practice ends, maybe tack on about 10 minutes or so. But that's when Ernest Jones will join us. 10 to if they realize they have to come over, and then add an extra 20 minutes. Ernest Jones will be here at some point later in the show. And then John Morosi at 5 o'clock as well. So a lot of Mariners to get into. But, yeah, we have to keep talking about Hard Knocks. And, Dave, for me, the moment that I think I just blurted out laughing, the single funniest moment of the episode, was after one practice, there's a shot of Sam Darnold signing with a bunch of fans, and there are fans here today. It's packed on the berm, so we might get something like this again with the Hard Knocks cameras rolling. But there are a bunch of kids standing there next to him, and one of them's kind of looking at Darnold, and then he's looking at him signing. Then all of a sudden, here is this kid losing his mind when JSN walks over.
1: You remember, you probably don't remember this, the old clips of like when the Beatles came to America and the women were just like screaming and losing their minds. That's what that reminded me of. I mean, it was just crazy, the amount of like excitement. And we saw that, you know, and JSN, by the way, has done a fantastic job of going over and spending time with fans, and he's very calm about it, but he has to be, because people are losing their minds over him. So, but yeah, I mean, he's done a great job with that, but just interesting to see him become that kind of player that, you know, he's, and you know, I think it's kind of interesting that like he's not built like DK Metcalf. He doesn't look like a superhero or anything, just a regular guy that's just an incredibly explosive player. But yeah, it was that kid was just, oh, I thought he was going to pass out.
2: Yeah. How do you feel if you're Sam Darnold? The kids are waiting for you to sign, and all of a sudden, they do not care.
1: Yeah.
2: Because here's JSN coming over. And, yeah, he is a superstar, but crazy to think the impact you can have. And essentially, I mean, Dave, that's just based on one season of production. Because I'm sure you were a JSN fan, you know, in his rookie season. He was a highly touted wide receiver. He was a first-round pick. But he was by no means anything to what he showed last year. So in one season, he becomes the guy, the star of this team, and kind of the face of what kids, I guess, obviously want autographs more than anyone else.
1: Yeah, no, it's interesting seeing, you know, him being the number 20 pick. And I remember at the time thinking, well, maybe that's a little bit high for JSN. But, man, it's become more and more obvious. I no longer have the questions that I've had in years past of what makes JSN so great. Watching him out here run his routes and how explosive he is at the top of the route. I mean, it looks like... you know, who's Iverson? It looks like Iverson. Remember when he'd do his little crossover and just lose people? And that's kind of what you're seeing from him. And I think that there's all kinds of things, though. I mean, there is him tracking the ball in the air. I think he's one of the best at that. Him, like, choking down the speed a little bit. And then, because the DBs, they can only, you know, they're not going to run. They're just going to cover you, and they're going to react to what you do. And so when JSN slows down and then speeds up at the end, that's where the tracking ability is really becomes very apparent. And so, yeah, it was kind of a relief for me this year watching him, because I'm like, I haven't ever really been able to describe what makes him so good. And there's the answer is there's a lot of things, but for the most part, I just think his explosiveness. And speaking of that, there goes Rashid Shaheed with a deep cross over and just catches a touchdown pass.
2: Yeah, we saw a couple, though. I think last time I was out here with you guys, he had a deep one as well. And this is happening right in front of us. So, hey, you want to talk about another element of explosiveness for this offense? And now here they come in, what, a little hurry up. Well, do you want to narrate this live? You know, getting practice flow, you and Rabel?
1: Yeah.
2: A couple of weeks, first preseason game.
1: I-backs, what does Rabel say?
2: I-backs, yeah. So the Seahawks offense working in front of us right now. We did actually, Dave, and I wasn't sure, with a show like this where they're showcasing individuals and storylines, I wasn't sure how much news items they'd get into, but we kind of got a newsy moment, and maybe the first, I don't want to say a concern, but the first real, all right, this is something worth pondering a little more than just, okay, we have Sam Darnold dropping his ring, or this is what it's like after practice. We got kind of, maybe call it a semi-tense moment where John Schneider, Mike McDonald, they're talking, and this was John Schneider kind of outlining what was going on with Devin Witherspoon after a report came out from Ian Rappaport.
3: Spoon got wigged out, not last night, the previous night, because Ian Rappaport reported that we were going to hear making him a high-speed guy, and he's not accepting it, da-da-da-da. So I called Ian and was like, hey, man, like, you need to call an agent and tell him that's not coming from us. You know, Mo talked to Spoon. Aaron's fine. He's like, he gets it. He's in a good spot now.
1: Yeah, I mean, I think that's kind of one of those. They don't want that kind of drama. So definitely that's some, maybe, you know, the most serious you'll see John Schneider. So, yeah, I mean, that part's still plenty contentious. And, you know, I think everybody's kind of uneasy a little bit over the Spoon thing. Don't get any. I mean, he's out there, Mike. There he is right there going full speed. Everything, you know, is full speed. He's been in pads, all of that. And, you know, it's not like it's, you know, in danger of possibly being a holdout or anything like that. But it's, you know, it's definitely a real thing, and especially in the media. But you see Spoon out here just doing, you know, everything he possibly can. And it's encouraging to see that, knowing that there's that kind of drama going on behind the scenes.
2: Well, yeah, I was curious about two things coming out of that. First of all, how does a report like that get out if it wasn't from the Seahawks side? Because usually that phrasing and the report from Ian Rappaport that got him kind of all twisted up, I guess, there was that we played that cut a few weeks ago, is the Seahawks have made Devin Witherspoon an offer that would make him the highest paid cornerback, and it was on Witherspoon's side that hasn't accepted it. And you kind of get the sense, you know, if you kind of do some critical thinking and you parse things, that that's usually a team leaking
33: to a reporter, not an agent. You know, the agent will use a report to get leverage for his player, whether it might be someone else going the other side or kind of balancing two clients off one another. That way, the way it was worded made it sound like it was definitely from the team. But John Schneider was very quick to dismiss that. So I wonder if they didn't want that out or if it's something where it is a little contentious with the agent. Yeah, I don't think there's a problem at all with Witherspoon. We'll play a clip here from him in a second that certainly backs that up. But it does sound like the agent is making it kind of difficult, and maybe that's kind of along the timeline of, well, we thought this would be done a lot earlier. You know, we heard from Brady Henderson and from a number of people that the JSN deal was smooth, got done quickly, and that the expectation was that Witherspoon would happen soon after. Now here we are, it's August 5th, nothing's happened. You get a clip like that, that's a little concerning because it does sound like these two sides, and you know, you can attest to this, I'm sure, that's the agent's role, right? To be the bad guy, to argue on behalf of his player so that the player doesn't have to face that. But it doesn't sound like those two sides are in the best place right now.
1: Yeah, you know, I mean, and that's just the nature of the beast. That's not anything that's a surprise to John Schneider, right? I mean, he's been doing this for a really long time. And, you know, I think he gets how to handle, and every agent is different, right? And remember the one story that we heard from John that his son Ben was telling him he's using inappropriate language when he was talking. But that's a guy that he knows. I think it was Marshawn's agent. And, you know, and they're friends. John is friends with most of these guys. So we saw him walking with somebody that looked kind of like an agent yesterday. So, yeah, he's always got good relationships. And he has a way of, you know, kind of keeping things light. So you see that, and then you see Spoon kind of explaining a little bit about, you know, why he should be paid well. Because, you know, like, I agree with him that he's got the second hardest job in the NFL, and that's playing corner.
33: Yeah, here was Devin Witherspoon breaking down exactly what you just said.
4: Outside of quarterback, for real, we got the hardest position on the field, man. It's hard to guard these guys, especially when you can't touch them past 5 yards. I mean, like, these guys, they real talented, man. I mean, it's just a hard job to play. So when you got a guy who could really do, like, shut down a receiver or just, like, could be versatile like I am, like, you don't come across those guys often, for real. So when you got a premier corner like that, it's just you pay him. Like, please pay him. That's all we're seeing, so.
33: Was that a first person interchangeably into third person, and then back to maybe a little second person there?
1: That's exactly what you got there.
33: Wow.
1: Yeah, that was good.
33: that was quite a few sentence structures that went all the way around. But yeah, well, we get the point of it.
1: Yeah, and I look at that. That's something I've always said since the time I played. And the reason why it's so hard at corner is because you're facing some of the biggest freak athletes in the world. Basically. Yeah. And so, yeah, and then look, playing quarterback, incredibly difficult, and quarterbacks see the game differently, and, you know, that's why, you know, there's so many Tony Romos and Tom Brady's that are, you know, doing color analysis, because that's a tough position to play. But yeah, I mean, second hardest is corner because of those freakish receivers and guys like JSN that we're just talking about.
33: You know, Seahawks training camp is going on right in front of us. They're about to do my favorite part of maybe all of training camp, Dave. I think we mentioned it yesterday. It's the time where we just blast footballs at the building. Kicking is happening. The goalposts are up. They're going through their field goal kicking right now. Patrick, our video producer, is about to get hit in the head if he doesn't look up. So be aware. Head on a swivel here. See, I do like when I'm over there to try to catch this. This one's coming like right at us. Yeah, here it is. Look at that.
1: Yeah, oh, almost bounced. Unfortunately, he missed.
33: Yeah, a little short. Well, yeah. Right. That means if they're hitting us, that means they missed, which is not a good sign. Right. But yes, a lot going on out here. We're going to catch up with Ernest Jones after practice. He'll join us out here on the set. We're going to talk to Matt Snyder of CBS Sports for his MLB trade deadline reaction coming up just a few minutes. That's at 2:30. Then John Morosi, our guy, to make us feel better. It's giving him that task every week. It's a tough one this year. John Morosi will make us feel better about the Mariners at 5 o'clock if he can. But right now, let's take two. All right, Dave. Well, the Mariners entered the day 3.5 back of the Astros in the AL West. The Astros did just lose. Nice comeback by the Blue Jays. They were down 3-0 early, scored 3 runs in the 6th, scored 2 in the top of the 10th. Astros did grab a run. The Blue Jays win 5-4. The Rangers, unfortunately, did beat the Giants. 6-0 win for the Rangers. And now if you're the Mariners, you're kind of looking at a very crowded wild card spot. They entered the day two games back, the final wild card spot behind the Guardians, but four other teams are in the mix with them, and they're all ahead of them right now.
1: Yeah. No, it's the AL West in particular, and just, you know, in general, the American League is just so hard to figure out. So, yeah, it's like nobody's really grabbing the opportunity, including the Mariners. Damn it.
33: I know. It's sad, but kind of funny. Is it every publication comes out with their trade deadline recaps, grading the trade deadline, blah, blah, blah. Okay, and now they do the where do the teams go from here? And so in all these pieces, whether it's The Athletic or in Matt Snyder's piece in CBS Sports, you know, any publication, they're like, well, the AL West has been thoroughly unimpressive, and the best chance for all these teams is the continued mediocrity of every other team. They're all lumped together. I mean, the Rangers are now 57-58 after the win. The Astros lost today, so they slip a little bit. They're 59-57. But the Mariners, they're chasing the Tigers, Orioles, and Twins along with the Rangers right now. There's a lot on the line for them moving forward.
1: We're rooting for mediocrity.
33: Yeah. By the way, you just opened our show up to a slew of mean texts by saying that about rooting for mediocrity. I think they could apply that to us, perhaps. So no, now that I put that in their
1: doesn't
33: mind.
1: Doesn't work.
33: They're not smart enough to think of it on their own, but now that I put it in their mind, they might be. Dave, we do have NFL football, an actual game involving two teams tomorrow.
1: Is it?
33: It's the Hall of Fame game. All right, well, there are your thoughts on it. Where's Bump? Get Bump back over here. Bump is already camped out in front of the TV. He'll talk about it tomorrow, I'm sure, on their show. He is going to be plopped down in front of the TV, taking notes, charting every drive of Cardinals-Panthers Hall of Fame game tomorrow. Carson Beck, the quarterback the Cardinals drafted, will start for them. But their number 3 overall pick, Jeremiah Love, won't play. They get this earlier game in the preseason because they're playing in early August, August 6th. So Love won't play. What do you think about that? Do you want to get your rookie running back in there? He's expected to be the starter, or do you kind of ease him in as this preseason goes along?
1: Yeah, I don't know. Maybe there's something going on with him. He's not comfortable, or he's got like a twinge or pulled muscle or something like that. But yeah, you would think for sure you'd want to get, because Jadarian Price has got plenty of run out here.
33: Yeah.
1: Saw him on Hard Knocks, and just his running style, everything looks really good. He really does look like Sean Alexander.
33: Yeah.
1: That's who he reminds me of when he runs. But I'll be interested to see Carson Beck. I thought he was a really good player, and I thought that was a pretty good pick for them. But that's been their problem, right? I mean, they've not had a good solid quarterback for a long time, since they were going to the playoffs with like Kurt Warner. Who else? I'm trying to think.
33: Carson Palmer.
1: Yeah, so that's a very important position for the Arizona Cardinals.
33: Take Two is brought to you by Swedish Cyberknife. 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We're going to get some national insight on the trade deadline and what Matt Snyder thinks of this mess that is the American League West and the American League wildcard in general. Mike Lefko and Dave Wyman here with you live from Seahawks training camp. 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

0: Right, so that was quite a matinee there, just for any baseball fan who likes to be entertained.
1: Yeah, what a series that became with Tarek Skubal going over there making the start last night. Well, yeah, let's start with that then, since you just were talking about this. Before we get into the Mariners, what do you make of the Tarek Skubal trade and now all these...
0: The landscape.
1: Both sides are coming out and, hey, this is terrible for baseball, blame the Dodgers, and the Dodgers obviously are saying, well, look, we're just doing what anyone else could do. Are there far-reaching ramifications because of this Tarek Skubal trade, or what do you think comes of this?
0: Well, I guess I tried to approach it from if the Brewers had traded for Skubal, for example, what would everybody be saying? Hey, everything's solved. Everything's okay. We don't need a salary cap. I don't think so. I think that it's just the people who have freaked out these last 4 or 5 days are the people who already think that changes need to be made. So it shouldn't, at least in theory, move the needle any. But when you have evidence for your side of the argument, and the evidence just continues to mount, I think that it makes you feel like you have a stronger case. And sure enough, today, my colleague at CBS Sports, Julian McWilliams, wrote an article where he talked to some front office people, and it seems like most of the ownership groups of, like, let's say, non-contending teams who don't have high payrolls are ecstatic that he went to the Dodgers, because this is more evidence that we need to do something about this. It wasn't about money, this deal. Like, the Rays and Brewers both could have afforded the $9.4 million left on Skubal's contract, but let's just say this, the optics are terrible. If you're a casual baseball fan and you already think the Dodgers payroll is ridiculous, and they've won the last two World Series, and they go out and they trade for the two-time Cy Young winner, just saying those few sentences together, the optics are awful. Mm-hmm.
2: Hey, Matt, what did you make of the moves that the Mariners made here in Seattle with getting a right-handed bat and a relief pitcher?
0: The Taylor Ward is interesting to me because, as I'm sure you guys have been over many times before, he's like just basically a power hitter before the season. Then he goes to Baltimore, mm-hmm. and he's like among the league leaders in walks all season, and rocking that high on base percentage looks great. But then he stops hitting home runs, and it's just weird to have a skill set completely change like that. And at this point in a player's career is incredibly weird. And like we've seen guys add the on-base aspect but still keep their power, not add the on-base aspect and just have the power completely zapped. So it's bizarre. I do wonder if he's going to kind of morph back into that old guy at some point where he stops taking as many walks and he gains some of the power back. But, when you're playing half your games in T-Mobile, it's not the greatest place to get all your power back. So I don't know. It's going to be interesting to see the rest of the year. I definitely like adding a guy with, at the time of the trade, a .383 on base percentage to the Mariners lineup. 100%, I like that addition for sure. So he was the one I was really focused on. Any bullpen depth is always going to be good. So I liked what they did on those two moves. I kind of wanted them to be a little more aggressive because while the team has been disappointing to this point in the season, I still think you've got enough players to where things could click really fast. And when you're three and a half games out, clicking really fast is all you need to happen. And the American League's wide open. I still don't see why anybody should be scared of the Rays. Who knows what's going to happen with the Yankees offense if Aaron Judge is coming back at all. The American League's wide open. So I wish they would have been a little more aggressive.
1: Well, Matt, just kind of narrowing it down to the AL West, because as of this point, with how crowded the wild card race is, there's still maybe a better chance of the division. No one's really separated themselves. But when you look at the AL West and these three teams, right now, who would you think has the best chance of taking the division? If anyone. Maybe it's just default, no one wins this year.
0: I'm going to throw the Rangers out. I don't believe in them at all. And obviously the front office doesn't either, because we saw reports that DeGrom and Eovaldi both had to exercise a no-trade clause. It's like, wait, you're 1.5 games out. Why are you guys having an exercise a no-trade clause? You're trying to give up? That's just how much the front office has hope this season. I don't like the Astros rotation at all. But they've been playing such better baseball than the Mariners right now within the last week. Now, they did lose to the Blue Jays today, in a game that they really should not have lost. I mean, they had a 3-0 lead with Hunter Brown on the hill. You shouldn't be blowing that against the Blue Jays. So maybe that shows how vulnerable they are there if they can, if the Blue

0: Vincent Mount to come back against Brown. I said 3 or 4 weeks ago on CBS Sports HQ, and I could find the receipts, I'm not just pandering. I said, I'm at the point in the season where I'm going down with the ship if the Mariners are going down, and I'm going to continue to say they're going to win the AL West all season because I had them going to the World Series in the preseason. I said they were going to run away with the AL West. They're close enough. I'm just going to go down with the ship if it's going down, and if it's not, then I'm going to say I was right all along. So I'm going to stay with the Mariners.
1: All right, that's going to be this year's sort of battle cry. We're going down with the ship, damn it.
2: Gosh. Hopefully there's no more going down to be done. But
1: I was surprised that they did the things that they did. I mean, and starting with, you know, trading Castillo, and, you know, there was a fair amount of angst here with Mariner fans over the piggyback situation and the six-man rotation. I wonder if this could be something, obviously not last night, but something that could maybe trigger this rotation to be a little bit more consistent. And, you know, because we found out during this time, Matt, that these pitchers are really particular about, you know, the rest days and the routine and things like that.
0: Yes. Yeah, and I think maybe part of that was dealing Castillo, who obviously has been the worst one from that group this year. And when you get up to age 33, he's probably fighting age-related regression at this point. So if they think he's cooked, get him out of the equation. Let's just run with these five. I think that's probably a good move. And I honestly, those two walk-off wins over the Twins, I thought, okay, they're going to start turning a corner. Maybe last night was an outlier and you can just throw that one out. And, you know, it's not an easy stretch of the schedule right here, though. When you look at Tigers, Rays, then at Yankees, at Astros, at holy cow.
3: Yeah, yeah. it's a brutal August.
0: Good grief. Maybe I don't want to pick the Mariners now. I hadn't looked at that far ahead of the schedule. Look, this is a team that's fully capable. We know about the rotation they have. Even if you don't have, like, anybody that you would consider an ace, it's five really good pitchers, or at least good pitchers. And offensively, I'm sure in a daily radio show you've been over this, so you don't need me to go over the specific names, but there are guys who should be better, even despite the ballpark being difficult to hit in. So, I still just think they should be better, but man, that's a brutal upcoming schedule.
3: Yeah, I wish you wouldn't have had you look that far ahead. Okay, I thought you were going down with the ship, Matt. No, it's fair. It's fair to be concerned. Yeah,
0: I was like, wow, I hadn't looked at that. Okay, yeah,
3: it's
1: you're not wrong.
3: It's a defining stretch here, especially now with the Astros and that series coming up in about a week. But I think just real quick, Matt, before we let you go here, what would maybe be a reasonable expectation for Cal Raleigh, or what does he have to do here over this final almost 2 months in order for the Mariners to get back into the playoffs?
0: What I would like to do, I would say, forget about this year, what we've seen so far this year, and forget about last year, and just try to be the guy that you were in 2023 and 2024. And then that's going to be a very good power hitting catcher who gets on base at a decent clip, considering that he has a low average. And that's going to be enough to at least help this team a little bit. You can't expect him to put on that cape and be the guy from last year, I don't think ever again in his career. And maybe he's putting expectations on himself to be that guy, and that's why the bad start snowballed. But you got to try to get him in the mindset that you just have to be like 2023 and 2024. Honestly, it can help late in the season if you forget about your numbers, because I talked to Mookie Betts last year and he got hot late in the season. And I said, what happened? And he said, I finally got late enough in the season to where I knew I could not hit my goals. I knew it was impossible. And so I quit thinking about my numbers. And that's when I got locked back in. It's got to be, I mean, if you're at the point where Cal Raleigh is last right now, you can't hit any goal right now. It's not possible. Any goal that you would have had preseason. So forget about all that and just try to be the guy that you were in 2024 the rest of the way.
3: Well, great stuff, Matt. Matt Snyder of CBS Sports covers Major League Baseball for them. Got a lot of good pieces up on CBS Sports right now, including a trade deadline recap. They write a little blurb about every team, grade their trade deadline move. So a lot to check out there. Matt, appreciate the time as always. Thanks for catching up with us, and we'll have to talk to you again soon.
0: All right, take care.
1: Thanks, Matt.
3: All right, Matt Snyder from CBS Sports. Good stuff there, as always, from him. Dave, we are at Seahawks training camp, if you haven't figured that out yet. I think the heat and the smoke are telling us that as well. They should be wrapping up shortly-ish, I don't know, within the next hour, so we'll have Ernest Jones joining us on set. But we also are seeing a lot more out here as they get closer to their mock game. And then on August 15th, just 10 days away, their first home preseason game against the Cowboys. So we have a lot to break down from some things that we've seen out there today at training camp. And the ball just hit me. See? This is why we have to have a catcher here. I wish I would have hit that. If we wouldn't have been sitting underneath, I would have grabbed that instead.
1: You would think if it was going to hit anybody, it would be me.
3: Well, right? I just wish I would have been able to make a play on it. This ball, it snuck in behind me, bounced, and hit me in the back. Kind of rude. All right, interrupted what I was trying to say there, but we'll come back.
1: Do you hate kickers now? Do you see why I hate kickers now?
3: I get it. Why couldn't he just make it and it wouldn't come hit me? How dare they miss these kicks and hit us out here? All right, so some bad kicks are happening out here at training camp. We have more observations coming up as well. Wyman and Bob on Seattle Sports and the Seattle Sports app.
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2: It's packed house here at Seahawks training camp. We'll be wrapping up around 3:30, 3:45-ish. We'll get Ernest Jones sometime shortly thereafter. Fascinating to talk to him, Dave. I know you're a linebacker guy. Yeah, you're going to love talking to another linebacker.
1: Yeah, we speak a different language.
2: Yeah, linebacker language.
1: Some grunting.
2: Some grunting. That's all you guys communicate with. By the way, did anyone show Uchenna the clip of you getting tackled by Dan Marino? He seemed impressed that you had an interception on Marino and then genuinely seemed like he wanted to know more.
1: Yeah.
2: And I told him I'd give it the clip to NASS and I forgot.
1: You know what's kind of funny is that when we first interviewed him, he said that same thing because I think somebody brought up the fact that I got tackled by Dan Marino, which I really didn't. I just kind of gave myself up. I just sort of flopped out of bounds.
2: His body was there and you kind of stepped over him, but then we're out of bounds.
1: Something like that. No, I just tried to like move, and my thing when I got the ball is like I just don't want to fumble it. Okay, that I don't care about a fancy return. I just want to make sure that I secure the ball. And but I remember when we interviewed him before, somebody brought that up, and he's like, "Oh yeah, I'll have to check that out." That was like 3 or 4 years ago, so apparently he hasn't checked.
2: No, well, someone's gotta show him.
1: He's got better things to do.
2: All right, I wonder if Ernest Jones would be impressed. Should we ask him? Nah, he's got 5 interceptions. He had 5 last year. He doesn't care about your interceptions.
1: 6.
2: Oh, six, right. You keep forgetting and I keep forgetting. Yeah, that's right.
1: I mean, we sold him short. Yeah. That's a guy that, you know, could have a chip on his shoulder because that was bull crap. That really was, that he was not even in the top 10 inside
2: the linebacker, yeah.
1: Yeah, on the ESPN rating, or I don't know who's voting on that. They say it's players, but I've also heard that lots of players say I've never been consulted on that. So, but yeah, I mean that'll be interesting to hear from him and see if maybe he feels a little bit of that. He kind of seems like a guy that wouldn't care about anything said in the media. I think he's kind of old school that way. That would be my prediction, but we'll find out. How about that?
2: Yeah, we certainly will. Outside of that, I know you and Bob were kind of talking about position battles a couple days ago and whether there really are any true position battles. I don't know if this is a position battle, but would it be something that surprises you
0: if Bud Clark eventually overtakes Ty Okada for the other safety spot opposite of Julian Love, or have you seen enough from Ty Okada to say, yeah, this is a guy that can be our starting safety for the rest of the season, or at least a good chunk of the season? Like, he is the clear and definitive number one.
1: Well, he looks really good, man. Yeah. I mean, and, you know, you look at some of the things that he did last year. Now, I remember him having a rough game against Tampa Bay, but so did everybody else. That was one of those where, what did they put up, 38 points on us? And it was just a disaster of a game defensively. Like, just so much so that I could just feel how annoyed Mike McDonald was with his defense. So, but yeah, you know, you look at that, the interception that he made against the Commanders last year, and I always like to point out, like, that's the high end of what you get from Ty Okada. That was masterful. I mean, he put his feet down, he catches it on the sidelines, and then gets his feet down like a receiver would. Yeah, it was just very, you know, he's just got a tremendous amount of talent. I think people see him, he's not super fast, he's not the biggest guy in the world, but he gets to where he needs to be. So, and since that Tampa Bay game, I saw a lot of improvement from him. So, great player to have. Is he as good as Kobe Bryant? No, he's not. So, you know, they need to find whoever that's going to be, and maybe it'll be Ty Okada. You know, we'll see what happens in his, what is this, his fourth year, third year? So, yeah, I mean, it's he's one of those that they really need to have a good camp.
0: So that is a position where you think there's a clear need to find a suitable, not improvement, but suitable replacement for Kobe Bryant. Because I think, you know, talking about running back, we assume Jadarian Price will approximate what you lost with Ken Walker. And Boye Mafe got a ton of money, but seems like the Seahawks are fine with their edge depth because they invested in Derek Hall. But would that be the spot where there's still kind of the biggest unknown positionally from the guys you lost?
1: Are you talking about strong safety?
0: Yeah, because they, you know, drafted Bud Clark, but he's a rookie. He's got to win that job, and maybe he does eventually. And Ty Okada held it down pretty well last year when Kobe Bryant was hurt. But I think if you're looking at things, and Adam Dirty did mention that he has played well, but would that be kind of the unknown as we look around the defense? Like, oh, yeah, strong safety would be the one where I still need to see more out of.
1: Yeah, I think so. And that's, you know, that's an important part of Mike's defense. I mean, I feel like the places where he really needs good, solid players is in the middle of the defense. So you're talking about Byron Murphy and Big Cat and, you know, Jaron Reed. I mean, you got that pretty much locked down. I think Drake Thomas looks a lot better. He looks more like a starter. Last year, I thought, it's maybe it's Tyrese Knight, maybe it's him. And then, you know, but you look down, you know, at the safeties over the years in Mike's defense, that's a really important position. So I hope that Ty Okada or Bud Clark, you know, I hope they push each other so that, you know, we get something good. Because if it's either one of those two, you know that Mike's happy with it. Otherwise, they'll try to go and make a trade or do something to get that position filled. So I feel pretty confident about Ty Okada and what he's done this year out here at camp. And if we're going into the season with him as you're starting, because, you know, like you said, Mike, I don't, you know, Bud Clark, I'm excited about him. But anytime you get a rookie, especially if he's not a first-round pick, to play significantly, that's a huge deal.
0: We'll see. Yeah, we certainly will see. I mean, Bud Clark, personality-wise and interview-wise, far and away, he's already a Pro Bowler. He's a Pro Bowler. The comments on that interview, by the way, are just like, yep, this guy's got infectious energy. What an entertaining kid. What an entertaining interview. So, Bud Clark, first-team all-interview. But other than that, yes, some work to do still, and Ty Okada has had a nice camp. Another guy who showed kind of firsthand last night during the episode of Hard Knocks how vital he is to this team was Cooper Kupp. We'll dive into a little bit more of why he is so vital to not just the receivers, but every part of this Seahawks offense. That's coming up next. Mike Lefkoe and Dave Wyman here with you at Seahawks training camp. It's Wyman and Bob on Seattle Sports and the Seattle Sports app.
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0: Brian Wu gets the ball for the Mariners tonight, game two against the Tigers. It's a 6:40 first pitch. Our pregame coverage begins at 5:30 right here on Seattle Sports. Now, the Tigers are going with a bullpen day. Their first man up, right-hander Drew Anderson, but a handful of relievers will be pitching today for the Tigers. Meanwhile, in baseball, a lot of day games happening on this Wednesday. Astros fall to the Blue Jays 5-4. The Rangers beat the Giants 6-0. So the Rangers are 57-58. Mariners creeping back up on them. Astros fall to 59-57 on the season. Mariners still within striking distance of them as well. We'll certainly talk about that throughout the show. And in the first preseason coaches poll, UW football ranked number 19 in the first coaches poll of the season.
9: 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When it's game time, it's Miller time.
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0: Mike Lefko and Dave Wyman here with you out at Seahawks training camp, where Dave Wyman is a celebrity. The people come near and far to take pictures, to talk to him. Crowds gathered around you during the break. I'm over here trying to frantically wave you down. You're just a man of the people out here, Dave.
1: Yeah, that's right. No, I was talking to the cheerleaders, because the Seahawk dancers, they're called now. It used to be called Sea Gals. And so I was telling them, I'm like, you know, how long you guys? I asked them, you know, how long they've been cheering. And then, you know, told them that my wife was a Sea Gal for 7 years, and her three best friends, they're just as tight as can be. Tandy, Heather, Sarah, they still hang out to this day. And they were, you know, cheering back in the late 80s, early 90s. And I was like, now you guys could all be old ladies and still be friends.
0: I'm sure they love that. You telling them you could be old ladies and then now friends. They've scattered. Yeah. So they conveniently have now disappeared from the premises. Yeah,
1: they were very sweet. They were very nice. So yeah. Probably going, oh, geez, what's this old guy want? But yeah, it was. That's always kind of stood out to me that, like, yeah, they're thick as thieves, man. Everything is always Tandy, Heather, and Sarah. And Heather being Paul Moyer's wife, by the way, who we have on the show weekly. So, yeah, it was cool. Yeah, when you're young, you don't think about those kinds of things, right?
0: Uh-uh.
1: Yeah, so they're probably like, maybe they'll remember it later in life.
0: Tell them to write that down, and then they'll go on their way. Yeah, we are out here at Seahawks training camp, and it's fascinating being here. After you kind of see how this team is portrayed on a show like Hard Knocks, and that adds a really nice element to training camp, where we're out here every year, you know, we see this team and we see them practice, and then we talk to players, Dave, or they do their media sessions and we hear the quotes that come out. A ton of people cover them, but we don't get to go in the building. They literally separate themselves. They go in and that's it. Our knowledge of the Seahawks is done. They do their meetings. They do whatever. So we don't really get a lot past what we see with our eyes out at practice and then what we can talk to the players about. But there's a whole other world in there. As you know, you've gone through it. But I think to see that, that adds just another dynamic to the whole picture of learning more about the Seahawks team. And one thing that we really learned in just one episode last night, the premiere episode of Hard Knocks, was just how important Cooper Kupp is to this entire football team. Not just the receivers, I think the entire Seahawks team. Cooper Kupp is a vital part of what they do.
1: Yeah, it's pretty amazing, and that's a testament to Schneider and Mike McDonald and the kind of guys that they want here. And so Cooper Kupp, yeah, I mean, he is... He's a very interesting guy from the standpoint of, like, his knowledge of the game. And, you know, like we kind of alluded to earlier, that, you know, there's a scene where he's in with Mike, and Mike is asking him some kind of question, and he said something about, oh, they were all from under center or something like that. Maybe it was something about categorizing a certain play or whatever. And Mike McDonald is sitting there with Cooper Kupp and goes, why didn't I think of that, man? And you see Cooper Kupp just kind of shaking his head like, yeah. So, yeah, I mean, I think that a lot of people don't understand like how valuable that is to have a guy like that. And, you know, in spite of, you know, whether you thought he had a great year or was Cooper Kupp worth the money, he absolutely was. So, you know, there's lots that goes into it. And I think there's not a team that values those kinds of players as much as the Seahawks do. So, and for Mike to be sitting there talking to Cooper Kupp is kind of interesting. He's a defensive guy. That's the thing you also got from the show that, you know, the having good defensive minds really, like, it seems like the offensive players and offensive coaches want to know more about defense and vice versa. Yeah. So, yeah, I mean, it's that was kind of one of those telling moments. And I like that Mike is openly able to say, why didn't I think of that? You know, a lot of guys might, oh yeah, sure, all right, of course, that. But, you know, for him to admit to that, I thought was a really cool moment. Maybe my favorite part, other than Sam dropping his ring when he first opened the box for the ring. But, yeah, that Cooper Kupp, I've told this story before. When we were in Jacksonville, I was going down for like a late snack the night before the game, and you know they have players, and we get access to that and everything. And sitting off to the side was Aiden Durdee and Cooper Kupp, and Cooper Kupp was sitting there talking to, and I kind of heard, you know, caught some a few sentences of what they were talking about, but they were talking about defense. Mm-hmm. And Cooper Kupp was, you know, telling Aiden Durdee thing. They were having this whole discussion, and I can't remember exactly what the specifics were. I wasn't trying to eavesdrop or anything, but, you know.
0: You're like, let me sit down here and eat more.
1: Yeah.
0: Do I need thirds of this meal?
1: Can I sit next to you guys and just listen? I won't say anything, I promise. But, yeah, I mean, and really it was more Cooper Kupp asking Aiden Durdee questions. So, yeah, it was interesting and kind of telling to see that, you know, Cooper Kupp is huge in this building. And, you know, what he means, and looks like he's definitely going to be a coach at some point. But just, you know, all of the different places that they've gotten information from. Who was the kicker that was part of the consultation last year?
0: Hauschka.
1: Yeah. Steven Hauschka. That, you know, he was giving them some ideas. Mm-hmm. So Mike is always open to take advice from anywhere. And so for him to be sitting there talking to a receiver, it sounded like they were talking about defensive things, that I thought that was really interesting and really kind of summed up what Mike McDonald's mindset is that, like, he's just trying to get as much information as he possibly can from everybody. That's chasing edges right
0: there. Yeah, that dynamic really did kind of resonate with me, too, I think for a number of reasons, because you've always mentioned how, you know, when you played, you had the upstairs and downstairs, where a player wouldn't go up and have that relationship with a coach, right. Certainly, let alone sit there and dissect film and share ideas. So for Mike McDonald to be able to do that and value Cooper Kupp's opinion, and they are more along the lines of kind of peer-to-peer. McDonald's 39, Cooper Kupp's 33. So I think they can probably relate on a number of items. Maybe Cooper Kupp has the same sense of humor as Mike McDonald. So that's an automatic win from McDonald's perspective. The fact that, yeah, he almost feels like, judging by that scene and the way the dawning realization from McDonald and the fist bump at the end, that's kind of funny. It was like a over-the-top fist bump almost. It was a little bit of an awkward form there from McDonald. Yeah. Instead of just the bump, it was kind of like an over-the-top trying to come down and like hammer it if you're doing rock, paper, scissors kind of fist bump. But just to be able to trust someone like that on the other side of the ball, I'm sure it's a valuable resource for McDonald, who he does oversee the entire team, sure, and he wants to know everything that's going on, but we talked about this, that when you're a head coach who also calls plays on defense, on the offensive side, there's kind of a level of autonomy. You know, whether that's the offensive coordinator or what the offense is doing, Mike McDonald's not going to be overly involved day in and day out like he is with the defense, where he needs to know to the nitty-gritty of everything happening. So for him to kind of use Cooper Kupp as that resource, yeah, that really struck me into what you said about, okay, this guy is a coach in waiting. Yeah, his value right now lies in his ability to coach while he's still playing. Beyond just McDonald, we saw him talking to JSN, sitting in the quarterback room. That's another aspect I want to get into. The fact that he's got that relationship with the quarterbacks. Uh-huh. I'm sure that goes a long way if you're a quarterback to knowing that this receiver wants to be invested in everything you're doing and kind of is sitting along with you to understand what you guys are working on.
1: Yeah, yeah, and somebody pointed that out, actually. The 360 just echoed what you said. He was also in the quarterback room as well. So, yeah, I mean, it's very cool, the exchange of ideas and how it used to be just kind of sectioned off, offense, defense. And so, yeah, really, really interesting. The other thing is the 206 points out, yeah, the Rams let that kind of leadership leave the building for nothing. idiots.
0: And on both sides. Ernest Jones, too.
1: Ernest Jones as well. The guy, I was just going to say that. Yeah. Guy we're talking to after practice here, another guy that they sort of cast away. So, yeah, it's that's really interesting, and I'm wondering if they're looking at that going, yeah, maybe we should have used his resources a little bit more. Because sometimes, you know, coaches have egos. And, you know, if they – and I kind of noticed that that's – I don't know that that's necessarily a theme with Mike McDonald of, you know, not having – you know, not listening to somebody just because of your ego. You want to act like you know everything, basically. And, you know, for them to open up is really smart to get the best out of Cooper Kupp. I wonder if that was happening with Sean McVay and, you know, down in L.A. Was he giving Cooper Kupp enough of a voice?
0: Maybe that's why they're so salty. What do you think?
1: The Rams.
0: They let two players who had vital roles for the Seahawks win a Super Bowl walk out of their building.
1: Yeah. Yeah, well, I mean, they could have fixed that, right? I mean, I don't know how they let him leave. And I remember Cooper was also talking about that, where he was kind of like, yeah, you know, and I can't remember what interview it was, but you could tell that he was kind of perplexed by the fact that they let him go.
0: Yeah, we don't have to go back and relitigate that. I think there were injury concerns, and they needed someone who could step in as a true wide receiver outside of you know, Puka, so they brought in Devontae Adams. But yeah, it's benefited the Seahawks immensely, and I think it's going to go a long way to smoothing this transition and helping someone like Brian Fleury adapt to play calling and adapt to calling an NFL offense for the first time. He spoke, it might have been just his second big scrum since getting hired here, but he spoke yesterday to the media after practice, and Fleury was talking about Kupp's leadership ability and his love for the game.
10: He just, until you work in a building with him, you don't appreciate his love for every aspect of football. We've had so many conversations about how the O-line is blocking run plays and things that are completely outside of the normal realm of his position group. So that's been really cool to experience, and I admire that.
0: What do you think for a guy like Brian Fleury, who the scrutiny is on him? He's under the microscope. He's going through a training camp, kind of in a prominent role for the first time. What do you think he's dealing with going through these practices right now?
1: Yeah, you know, it's funny. I've seen him, like, every time that you see him on Hard Knocks and then just out here, he doesn't seem to talk a lot. Like, he kind of sits back and he's, you know, talking into a little speaker microphone or whatever that in Sam Darnold's helmet. And it just seems like he's kind of taking it all in. And I think he's also doing a good job of, you know, making – he has to be the one to make the changes as far as terminology. And again, quote, the great Michael Bumpus, who's a really good coach and comes on with Stacy right before our show, that, you know, if you as the coach change your, you know, dialogue, it's just one guy has to learn it. Whereas if you try to make the entire team adapt to what you're doing and how you label things, then everybody, you know, then there's too many people that are having to make that change. So, yeah, it's a really wise way to go about it. And it just kind of looks to me like Fleury is just sort of taking everything in. And I think it's a fairly similar offense. But, you know, for him to not be saying a whole lot, I think is kind of interesting because, you know, people, if you are a direct communicator, what you want to do is say, here's how we're going to get from A to B with the least words possible and the least terminology. So I feel like that's kind of the route that he's going. And Brian Fleury has been pretty impressive in that regard.
0: Yeah, he did do a sit-down interview here with Bump and Stacey. Well, Curtis and Bump earlier today. So I'd highly recommend checking out that interview. It'll be on their podcast page, on the Seattle Sports YouTube page. We don't get to hear one-on-one from coordinators much because I don't think they're available often during the season. So very insightful to hear from him as well. Would highly recommend checking out the interview. But there was a lot more from Brian Fleury yesterday when he was talking with the media because they had these same questions as well. Hey, you know, play calling, what's this like? What's all happening for you in this very first training camp in this role? And they asked him, and he kind of was weighing in on the biggest difference from being a position coach to now being an offensive coordinator.
10: Obviously, you're overseeing the entire group. I'm used to installing into the entire group, but now just having to make sure that I'm paying attention to every aspect of every single drill. There are times as a position coach you can kind of hunker down in your bunker and just focus on your own guys, and now I don't have that luxury anymore.
1: Yeah, I mean, you got a lot going on there. He's got to coordinate the offensive line with the quarterbacks, tight ends, receivers, the whole thing. So it's looked smooth, though, some of the things that they've run. And remember, I mean, if you see a bad play offensively, you're going up against the best defense in the league.
0: Yeah.
1: And that's got to be difficult every once in a while. And I would imagine every once in a while, maybe Mike goes over and says, hey, we're trying to work on this play. Could you not blow up Byron Murphy? Could you not blow up the double team here? And, you know, so, I mean, look, that I think that's also useful and helpful for the players to, you know, go against a really good team that is, you know, one of the best defenses in the league. But I think that, you know, every once in a while you probably have to say, hey, let's tone it down a little bit and let our offense get some work.
0: Well, and I think the big unknown for Fleury and for this offense won't be answered until, you know, you play other competition. You're not going to know how he deals with adjustments, or a defense is showing a look they're not familiar with, or if a couple of drives get stymied, how you adjust to play calling and what that involves, because he's never done it. So, yeah, you can go in and script some plays, and you can have all the experience in the world and know how to relate to guys and have great ideas. When you're truly kind of thrown into the cauldron there, I guess only experience will kind of show what he can do. And Fleury was kind of talking about that when he was breaking down the adjustment to play calling.
10: I mean, I've thought as a play caller for a long time. Obviously, doing it for the first time at this level is going to present some challenges. Mike is doing a great job of, like, putting me through the ringer in terms of challenging situations. We go through different ones every day. For some reason, we're always, like, down by a touchdown with 50 seconds left and no timeouts. I don't know who's burning through the timeouts, but it definitely helps me, you know, adjust to those situations.
1: Yeah, can you imagine sitting down with Mike McDonald and, you know, trying to explain, why am I trying to do this? And all of a sudden he's just blowing up your play, you know, with his defenses. So, yeah, that's an interesting dynamic. And the more, you know, I hear about it, the more I like that this is a defensive-minded coach. So, you know, because look, Mike, there was a couple of times where, you know, other teams, I mean, we talk about this defense and how good they were, but, you know, there were times where they were had a few times on defense and, you know, struggled a little bit. So, I mean, they only lost 3 games the entire year, but, you know, as we watched Jadarian Price rip off a 30-yard run right there, which looks really good, but, and he's looked great. But, yeah, I mean, that's a tremendous benefit to Fleury, and, you know, having Mike McDonald, like, okay, why'd you do this? Why are you running this play in this situation? And that's really going to be the biggest thing for Fleury. I mean, obviously, I think he's, you know, he's doing a great job with the installation and everything, but it's going to be the sequencing of play calling. And why did you do this? And why didn't you set this play up? And there's going to be lots of learning going on for Brian Fleury.
0: Well, how important, along those lines, how important do you think the joint practice with the Titans will be? We've already seen how vital Mike McDonald holds those joint practices. But for someone like Fleury to then say, yeah, all right, this is the first time I'm going up against different competition, guys that might not truly know what I want to do. You're going up against the ones from another team.
1: Yeah.
0: Maybe more representative of facing an opponent in the regular season, because I just think back to last year. Obviously, Clint Kubiak's offense worked. They won a Super Bowl. It looked great down the stretch. But week one, it was a little rough. You know, yeah. There was a learning curve there. Is it just too much to ask that by week one, everything will be smoothed out? Is that just part of the process when you're breaking in a new coordinator and he has to do it for the first time against different competition?
1: Yeah, I mean, I don't want to get too cocky about it because, you know, look, I mean, it doesn't matter because I'm just a fan. But, you know, as far as going from Grubbs' offense to Kubiak's offense, that's a huge transition. And for them to be able to do that in the first year, go to the Super Bowl and win it, is amazing. But this is way less of a jump, right? I mean, this is, Fleury has run this offense in San Francisco, and, you know, that's where Sam was, and that's where Sabi was, and those of us on the
0: good
1: inside,
0: old Sabi, yeah,
1: Sabi, Eric Sabi.
0: Yeah, we do. Yeah. We did that interview, Dave, so we
1: that's
0: can call
1: right.
0: him that.
1: We can call him that. But yeah, I mean, it's not as much of a leap. Definitely, it's pretty similar. There'll be some things that are tweaked here and there, but I have a lot more confidence that the offense can maybe hit the ground running, because they really didn't. And, you know, especially in the run game, they weren't where they wanted to be. And they just kept with it all season long. They were top 5 as far as run attempts And, you know, it finally cracked open. And they end up getting 100 yards in the playoffs out of, there's EJ, our guy, and Julian Love busting through, making a tackle for a loss right there in front of us. So anyway, but yeah, that, for them to stick with it, hopefully it won't be as painful as it was last year watching that run game develop. They'll get started a little quicker.
0: Well, I know they're joking around, but hey, if the first episode of Hard Knocks is any indication, the offense looks really good because they kept showing clips of, well, how about that conversation between Darnold and McDonald? And Mike McDonald goes over there and says, hey, you're carving us up there. I mean, look at this. And Darnold's having fun. Yeah, I'm going to switch up the cadence. I'm going to get him there. And we saw, and you've talked about it, and Fleury has talked about it, all the motion that they want to use and why that's important. So it could add certainly another wrinkle to this offense. And I think one big thing that puts this offense ahead of where it was last year, that should certainly be a huge boost for someone like Brian Fleury to ease into week one or in the early weeks, is that your whole offensive line is back. And you and Bob have stressed this, how important that continuity is on the offensive line. Think about last year, week one, Gray Zabel's very first game. Now, he turned into an incredible player, but his first game, Anthony Bradford, we know the up and down, so he's still figuring out. Jalen Sundell had never really had a season where he'd been the starter, and he's the starting center. So you're going through all of that. Now all these guys are back, anchored by your two stalwarts on the end there with Charles Cross and Abe Lucas, and you have that continuity in the middle. I feel like that just helps way more than where you were starting from square one last year.
1: Yeah, even Gray Zabel. Remember, I mean, he struggled a couple of times in the early part of the season, and then just, you know, he's going to be much, you know, he's older and wiser, and, you know, knows the speed. There's going to be, you know, he had some of those welcome to the NFL rookie moments. So, I mean, I think there's a lot of reason to think that this transition to this new offensive coordinator is going to go much more smoothly than it did last year.
0: Yeah, I'm curious to know what happens. It's tough to say, hey, you want to like force feed some adversity or find a way to almost manufacture some adversity for Brian Fleury in a low stress situation. I don't know if that's possible to do, but hey, Mike McDonald's probably the best guy to try to conjure up something, whether that's in the mock game that's this Saturday, by the way, and it's more of a structured setting. It's not too different from what they're doing out here, but then, yeah, you have that game on the 15th against the Cowboys, the joint practice soon after against the Titans. I wonder if you're going to see more, and it seems like we always throw this out there every preseason. I wonder if you're going to see more of the ones a little bit longer or deeper in the preseasons than we've seen in the past.
1: Yeah.
0: And there's that risk-reward. You have highly paid guys. You don't want to injure them in the preseason, but you're also breaking in a rookie running back. I imagine you'd want to see what he can do in pass protection, working in the flow of that. So, hey, maybe we'll see, for the sake of entertainment, I would want that. Maybe we see the ones go a little bit deeper in the preseason, whether that's playing longer in a game or playing in week three where they normally wouldn't have done it in the past. I don't know.
1: Well, I'll tell you what. You mentioned the joint practice. I am a huge fan of those.
0: Yeah.
1: I just think it's really valuable for coaches. And so, yeah, maybe that'll be a reason why they start a little bit faster. Because again, I mean, preseason games don't always go the way you want them to. If you want to work on certain things, you can get that done in a joint practice situation. So I think that's going to help them as well. But, yeah, I just think the transition is going to be much smoother going to Brian Fleury, you know, from Clint Kubiak.
0: Yeah, hope so. All right, well, practice still going on here at the Virginia Mason Athletic Center. When they do wrap up, probably in the 3:45 to 4:00 range. I mean, you should be listening regardless anyway, but if for some reason you have to go away from wherever you're listening, come back around then. Ernest Jones is going to join us out here, sit down with us live on set at the Virginia Mason Athletic Center. We come back, though, we're going to go into a little bit of a hypothetical as it revolves around Devin Witherspoon and maybe how it could correlate to what has happened already this offseason. Because I think the way that we're thinking about Devin Witherspoon's contract might have been a little bit different if one thing hadn't already happened earlier this offseason. We'll get into that. It's What If Wednesday coming up next year. Wyman and Bob on Seattle Sports and the Seattle Sports app.
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19: Coach would have put me in fourth quarter. We'd have been state champions, no doubt.
8: Wyman and Bob rewrite the scripts of major moves and moments in sports every Wednesday afternoon. Now step into an alternative reality with Wyman and

0: staring at it, and now I'm kind of worried here.
1: I was actually watching practice, Mike.
0: Oh, okay. Yeah, anyway, yeah, practice still going on. Ernest Jones will join us out here when it does wrap up. But, Dave, I think, I don't know if this has created an artificial worry or if, you know, you're not worried at all. It's just something that has become kind of a big contrast because of the differences in the two contracts. But JSN and Devin Witherspoon both became extension eligible this offseason. And we know what happened with JSN. His deal has been done for months now, it feels like. I wish I remembered the exact time. It's been done and in the books for so long that we don't have to worry about it anymore.
1: Wasn't it like mid-March?
0: Yes. There it is. Yeah. Towards the end of March, March 23rd. The season had just ended.
1: Yeah.
0: The new league year had happened about a week after free agency. So, yes, to put that in extreme contrast, JSN's contract was signed at the end of March. Here we are into training camp. It's week two of training camp. We're a month away from the season beginning, and Devin Witherspoon has not signed a contract extension. So what if JSN had not signed his extension so early? Do you think we'd be as worried about Witherspoon? Would it have any relation to it at all? Or because JSN signed his deal, and that was a smooth process, has it made us worry about Devin Witherspoon when normally we wouldn't have worried about it?
1: Yeah. No, I mean, I look, it's starting to be a concern. I don't. Honestly, the way, and you saw, everybody saw it on Hard Knocks, the way he's practicing out there and the way he talks and everything, you don't get the impression that he's not going to get it done. That seems to be like an impossibility right now. So, you're right. It does. I mean, if JSN hadn't gotten done like right away, would it still be hanging over his head, or maybe he would be like a Spoon and be out here practicing on the good faith that Schneider is going to redo his deal? But yeah, I mean, that one, and the one that's really, I thought, was more urgent was Devin Witherspoon. He's the higher draft choice.
0: Yeah.
1: He was number 5 and JSN was number 20. But, you know, JSN obviously earned that, and I don't know, maybe it had to do with the agent and maybe what the agent wants, but it's kind of interesting how this thing has gone. But I would say this, like, I'm looking at number 21 right now, you know, and you saw him on Hard Knocks. He's practicing his tail off. So that doesn't indicate that there's any kind of a problem, but maybe not going as smoothly as they want. And I think also it shows a lot of the character of Devin Witherspoon and why you want to pay him is that he's out there practicing his tail off without a contract. Or he's got a contract,
0: yeah,
1: but, he's looking for a new deal.
0: He has another year left as well, so it's not like this is something that's going to happen at the end of the year. It's just the worry becomes the fact that they've been actively negotiating and both sides have been trying to get something done. And then you become maybe almost perilously close to having to pay way more than you wanted to because the market always gets reset. And that's why it's important for guys to kind of get that deal. And you joked, it's for all of like 11 seconds. But for the team as well, you pay them at a set price point before it becomes so prohibitive that then you can't pay everyone else. So I wonder if that's the urgency on the Seahawks end, and perhaps there's not as much on Devin Witherspoon's. I am curious if they're actively negotiating, or if, in a sense, maybe with what Devin Witherspoon said on Hard Knocks about, hey, he knows he should be paid, it's not going to affect his performance, if his camp, if they have just given an offer and they've almost said, no, this is it, this is our offer, and the Seahawks have said, no, this is our offer, I am almost now kind of talking myself into the worry that are they so far apart that they're not negotiating? Almost like the MLB and MLBPA, where these two sides are so diametrically opposed when it comes to a salary cap, there's going to be no discussion because they know nothing productive will come of it. And maybe it's that deadline spurs action where right now you're still kind of far away from needing to actually have to pay Witherspoon because he has another year left after this year. And maybe they've just almost stopped contract talks.
1: Yeah, I would be very surprised if that was the case. I know that that's the worry. And the longer it goes, the more it's like, come on, man. Like, he's on Hard Knocks and he's talking about it, but he's out there practicing his tail off. What are we supposed to think about this? Yeah, I get the worry. But, you know, it could get done at any time. You know, and so I just think it's going to get done because he's too valuable of a player. And probably if they were that far apart, do you think maybe his agent would tell him, hey, maybe don't participate with the Hard Knocks thing.
0: Yeah.
1: Because they had him, what, driving in his car?
0: That's true. That's a good point. The old hold in and maybe not be as receptive. Yeah, they were in the

0: car with yeah. it. A little ride along to work
1: right.
0: thing.
1: Yeah. So, I mean, everything that he is doing indicates that there's not a problem. So, I find it hard to believe. I mean, I'm trying to remember the name of the agent that was Marshawn's. Doug Hendrickson, maybe? Or, anyway, I mean, remember John was, and him were screaming and yelling at each other. That's just kind of, you know, and then at the end of the conversation, I'm sure it's like, love you, bro, or whatever. But I think John definitely sees the value of Witherspoon. And, you know, the other thing is, John, I think there was a lot of people that were very surprised that Spoon got picked at number 5. Mm. And I think a lot of people, you know, would think, you know, why in the world would you do that when you got a player like JSN that's out there? But, you see the value and you see that, you know, Devin Witherspoon doesn't want to go anywhere else. It is kind of an annoyance, and I feel like it can happen at any time. But, am I worried? I'm not worried. I'm not worried at all.
0: What about Brady Henderson's theory when he came on with you and Bob a couple weeks ago?
1: Yeah.
0: Where he said that he thinks Devin Witherspoon is waiting to sign an extension until it could air on an episode of Hard Knocks.
1: Hmm.
0: So in that sense, I mean, it could get done in the next couple of weeks. Maybe you think it's the final episode of Hard Knocks. They get it done. It leads into the season. Everything's taking care of business. Feeds into the storyline of the champs are locked in, ready, whatever. The great imagery and kind of storytelling they did at the start of the episode yesterday. If that kind of carries over to the final episode.
1: Yeah, maybe. And that's a good advertisement for the agent, right?
0: Yeah.
1: Like, you know, he's trying to attract clients, other clients. So maybe that. You know, they draw a lot more attention, and, you know, now all of a sudden, you know, he becomes the agent who, yeah, you remember when I got Witherspoon signed during Hard Knocks and all that, you know, nice advertisement for him. So that very well could be also. But, yeah, I don't know. That's kind of far-fetched just because I feel like it's about business and they're going to get it done. But maybe there's a little bit of fanfare that's going on with that.
0: I'll tell you, I would feel a lot better if Christian Gonzalez just signed a contract.
1: Yeah.
0: Because that's also what we heard is that this agent is kind of playing them off of one another, trying to leverage each client to get more money for the other one, which I don't really like, that the fortunes of the Seahawks and a key player are tied to someone else. I don't know if you call it a conflict of interest because they are on different teams and they play the same position, but it's a little, you know, it's a little unseemly. It's a little not illegal, obviously, but it's not something that feels good when you have to rely on an agent who potentially has another player's best interest at heart before you can negotiate here. I guess it's just part of the business, though. And
1: hey,
0: they're all far more experienced at dealing with this than we are. So we'll see. It's something that will continue to loom over Hard Knocks, and maybe it does get done, or maybe it drags into the season. But it will continue to be a big storyline out here at Seahawks training camp. We have a lot to talk about as well when it comes to the Seahawks. They did just now, literally just finished practice. So Ernest Jones will either make his way over now or we'll wait until 4:00. But at some point, we'll catch up with Ernest Jones out here at the Virginia Mason Athletic Center. Wyman and Bob on Seattle Sports and the Seattle Sports app.
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4: Mike Lefko and Dave Wyman live from Seahawks training camp. Please be joined now by Seahawks linebacker Ernest Jones. Ernest, I know we've been wanting to talk to you for a long time. Thanks for joining us, man. How's it going?
5: Of course, man. Thank y'all for having me. It's great playing ball back with the guys, so I'm enjoying it.
4: Looks great out here. We talked about this. These fans are just incredible. They pack the berm. How is it for you guys? Do you notice them during practice? Are you able to tune them out? And then what's it like afterwards when they're just swarming, wanting autographs, take pictures? Yeah. What's that like to
5: honestly,
4: kind of play in front
5: of
4: these fans?
5: It's so cool. You definitely notice them during practice. For the defensive side, it's usually when the offense makes a play. That's when we hear them the most. but that's what, you know, puts butts in the house. So. But we enjoy it. We get to see these fans. We get to sign these, you know, sign autographs. You know, they come out. They support us really heavily during the season. So it's just good for us to show them some love at the end of the day, too.
6: Ernest, what's it like walking around a Super Bowl champion during the off season? What was that like? What any interesting experiences or anything? And has it even, like, hit home yet?
5: Yeah, it hits home now. I think I definitely, you know, understand what we did for this city. And you could feel it. Like, I remember times I would go out to the farmer's market and, like, there was no shot that I'd be able to do this, like, every day. Like, everyone was noticing who I was, and that's kind of different for me. So it's kind of funny when I go in the grocery store and somebody recognizes me and I'm like, hey, keep it down before you alert someone else. And honestly, they still alert people, but it's fun. The fans here show us so much love, so I love it.
4: Have you had enough time to appreciate it now, kind of put it past you, or is it something where you still want to hold on to that, what you guys did well to carry into the season? How do you balance it? Like, yeah, we were really good. We won a Super Bowl, but also this is a new season, as you guys have talked about.
5: Yeah, I think the way we balance it is I think we set a standard, and I think the standard's been building, you know, for 2 years, at least the 2 years that I've been here. But we set a standard. We want to win, and whatever that means, if that's Super Bowls, whatever it is, we want to win each and every game, and we're still taking it one day at a time. You know, it's kind of hard not to look at your success and be like, okay, let's just copy that. But you can't copy. You can only start back from ground zero, build to, you know, where we got to, build to becoming a great team, but using those experiences to also, like, propel you into, like, knowing, like, having confidence and knowing that you got a good team.
6: EJ, I think we must have played your quote maybe 15 times last year after the Ram game where you come to the defense of Sam Darnold. Just loved that. Tell us about your relationship. And just, I felt like that was really the point, because you didn't lose another game after that.
5: Yeah.
6: I think it was because of your quote.
5: Yeah.
6: But, I mean, like, that kind of unity is rare. That, you know, in the NFL, and for you to express that was just that was an unbelievable moment, and I think that really, like, kind of solidified who you guys were as 100%. A team.
5: You know, I think that was a big moment. I think a lot of people, a lot of teams, they'll try to copy what we have, but it's authentic and it's truly genuine here. And this is a different place than where I've been in, you know, in past places. Like, the way these guys, like, we truly love each other and we want to win. We want to go out there and. It doesn't matter who's getting the personal glory. As long as we're getting wins, we know that our own personal success will come. And me and Sam, honestly, like, we've always, like, had a relationship as, like, enemies. Like, Sam almost threw me a pick last year, and I dropped it. So it was kind of something there. But once he became my teammate, man, I just looked at his work, man. Sam came in, head down, and just led our offense. And in that moment, I wouldn't allow my quarterback or any of my teammates to feel like all the blame should be on them. Yeah. We all had our fair share in that game, and we could have came out with a win even with what happened. So Sam's my dog. Sam knows I got his back, and these guys know if you ever need somebody to come fight with you, just call me. I'm coming.
6: Call number 13.
5: Yes, please do.
4: There we go. On speed dial. Well, can you tell us a little bit more about that, Ernest? Just being a leader, is that something that you actively think about? Does it come natural for you, or how do you kind of show this team and everyone out here that you are a leader?
5: I think, you know, when it comes to this team, you do about actions, you know, especially with me coming in, you know, in the middle of a season, I had to come in and show, you know, my work. And that's how I was able to, you know, earn the respect of those guys then. And I think leadership comes from, it's kind of how you were raised, in my opinion. My mom did not want a follower. I was going to set my own race. I was going to do my thing, and I wasn't going to be influenced by others. And I think I just carried that. And then it's kind of natural for me now. It's just me being me, knowing that at times that I have to use my voice in a ways that maybe I don't want to, but knowing that I can use my voice to get through to people, to get through a team, to get through a defense, like, it's just me now. I take pride in it. I love doing it, and it's something that, you know, I want to teach my kids, and I just want to continue to pass it on.
6: Hey, talk to us about your I always tried to, like, if my D-line was out, like, they never paid for a beer.
5: Mm-hmm.
6: Try to take care of those guys. I played behind Cortez Kennedy.
5: 100%.
6: Oh, my God. I mean, those kind of guys, I mean, they're so unselfish. And to kind of describe your relationship with Murph and Big Cat and all those defensive linemen.
5: Those are the guys I'm coming to fight first, regardless. Like, those guys know that if they need me at the drop of a dime, I'm going to be there. And our relationship is really good. We joke around. We play all day. But they know that I have their back. Yeah. And like I'm dependent on them. They're dependent on me to, you know, make them look good. And they make me look really good. So we do take care of them. We were actually saying today in the linebacker room, like, hey, we need to at least once a week get these guys some steaks and just make sure they're taken care of, because they do a hell of a job for us.
6: Yeah.
4: Oh, that's great stuff. Hey, what's your dynamic and kind of relationship like with Mike McDonald? Mm. He has talked so glowingly about you, and yes, we see you as a linebacker as kind of the extension of him in this defense. Mm. What's that dynamic like between you two?
5: I mean, we got a really good relationship. We talk about life a lot. But honestly, I want to make it as easy on Mike as possible. Mike's already got a lot on his hands with defense, with the team in general. So me being an extension of him and being able to, you know, spot things out before they happen, get our guys lined up, and he doesn't have to use his voice as much for that, that's what I'm here for. We got blessed with a hell of a coach, like a guy that loves football, and he loves us. So in all honesty, I just try to do my best to make it easier on him, go out there and just calm everybody down and make sure he can just focus on what he needs to focus on and let us go to work.
6: Seems like you've reevaluated maybe what your favorite play is. We were talking about it before you came on.
5: 100%.
6: Six interceptions, including the playoffs.
5: Yes,
6: that's pretty sweet. You said tackles, but those interceptions.
5: It's something different when you get that ball now. Yeah. I love it now. Honestly, I used to tell guys, like, when I catch an interception, like, I'm just going to go down. But, man, I want to run and go for touchdowns now. Like, I want to score, too. I want to feel what Jax feels all the time. So, definitely, I would say interceptions have taken over for tackles, and I love those.
6: Yeah.
4: I wish you would have given that advice to this former linebacker, because that's what you thought
6: as well. I was the worst run back guy in the world. The worst. I mean, I'd make a good play, but I was just awful. I was always afraid I was going to fumble the ball back.
5: 100%. That is a scare. That is a scare, but high and tight, and just pray that you come down with it.
4: Do you get to work on ball security? I mean, are you practicing that ever, or do you just kind of instinctively know, I better protect this thing so I don't get it often?
5: It's that. I better protect it, because it's not going to come every time. But also, I played a little running back growing up.
4: Okay,
5: I've had the ball in my hands a couple times, so I remember how I was supposed to do it.
6: Yeah, maybe that was my problem. I was terrible, terrible. I didn't get very many opportunities. But you always get clowned. I mean, everybody – I picked off Dan Marino. It was a great play. I'm sorry.
5: Yes.
6: It was a good play.
5: Great play.
6: I'm bragging. Worst run back ever. And so, no, everybody just gave me a bunch of crap for it, and they still do.
5: I'm going to go watch that. And next time I see you, I'll try to give you some crap, too.
6: I guarantee you will. Yeah.
4: Hey, Aaron. Oh, go ahead, Ned.
6: No, I was going to say, the one, what was it, like 60, 65 yards that you had?
5: In the Vikings?
6: Yeah.
5: Was it? I think so. It was close. It was a long way.
6: I just remember you saying, I was tired.
5: I was tired, and then they're like, hey, we got to go back, which I know that. But then I go up to Mike, and he's like, you good? Yes. Yes, somewhat. We better get a three and out.
6: Yeah, exactly.
4: That's funny. Yeah, underrated part of that. You don't think about that.
5: Oh,
4: you score. Oh, you got to go right
5: you
4: back
5: gotta
4: out
5: go
4: there.
5: Right back.
6: But, you know, I mean, part of it, you're running out of fear because you know that if you get tracked down,
5: it's going to be even worse.
6: Teammates never going to let you hear the end of it.
5: 100%. Yeah. Enrique, my former teammate, he ran me down. Not even a defensive player. He was just showing off his speed that day.
6: Yeah,
5: so.
6: Yeah, he had to show you up.
5: Show
6: right?
5: me up.
6: Yeah,
5: what's wrong with
4: him? All right, Ernest. So before we let you go here, it was the big storyline leading into this week, and now we saw the debut episode of Hard Knocks.
5: Yep.
4: I'm sure everyone was excited. What did you think of how it played out, how you were portrayed, and how everyone came out in that first episode?
5: I'm being honest, my wife, we got to watch it together. That's going to be our movie date night.
4: Okay.
5: So I haven't watched it yet.
4: All right.
5: I didn't see a couple clips, the fights. It's going to be fun. I'll tell you, we got a great group of guys, and we're just being us. I mean, I love that we're being us. Coach Mike's allowing us to be us and just do it just authentically. And Hard Knocks doing a great job, man. We are truly enjoying it.
4: Yeah. Great stuff there. Well, Ernest, thank you very much. We appreciate the time. Great to hear from the 12s. Love hearing from you. We love to hear your insight. And definitely. Thanks for joining us.
5: Thank you all for having me.
6: I'm going to tell Ernest what happened, okay?
4: In
6: the Dan Marino run back.
4: Well, we're going to show him. We are going to show him.
5: Yes.
4: You show him the clip.
5: Let's see it.
4: Right now during the break.
6: I'm going to cut it. I'm going to edit it.
5: Okay.
4: All right. Seahawks linebacker Ernest Jones here. Thanks for the time. As always, great stuff from Ernest. We're going to come back. We're going to turn to some Mariners conversation. Wyman and Bob here on Seattle Sports and the Seattle Sports app.
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4: Day games happening in the baseball world today, including both the Astros and the Rangers. Rangers beat the Giants 6-0. They improved to 57-58 on the season. The Astros lose to the Blue Jays despite being up 3-0. They blow a 3-0 lead. They lose 5-4, so they slip to 59-57 on the year. Big one for the Mariners tonight. Brian Wu gets the ball game 2 of the series against the Tigers. They're going with a bullpen day. A lot of relievers throwing for Detroit. 6:40 first pitch. 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
4: Mike Lefko and Dave Wyman here with you. We literally can't handle the heat, Dave. We've moved inside. Now, practice is over. Interview with Ernest Jones was fantastic, as we expected. And now we move inside out of the smoke just because I told you, I know you can handle it. Sweating through my shirt here. So we moved inside. You can call me soft if you want. I know you could have stayed outside the entire time. You did yesterday.
6: No, yeah, it's fine. As long as I have... As long as the air is moving, that's all I need. I just need a fan. I hate when like it's just stagnant. It could be 70 degrees in here, but if it's just but there's no airflow, that's where I have a problem. How about
4: EJ,
6: man?
4: Did you bring your fan with you?
6: I did.
4: Okay, good.
6: EJ is fantastic. He really is, and I don't think there's a guy that looks more intimidating that is a nicer guy. You know, he just and he's such a great member of this defense, and it just I'll always think back to that. You know, as much as John Schneider has made so many great moves during the, you know, the middle of the season, getting and help me out here, Quandre Diggs, Dwayne Brown, mm-hmm. Leonard Williams. I mean, at that trade deadline, he's crushed it, and that's what happened there. What did they go straight up Baker for?
4: Yeah,
6: for Ernest Jones, because mm-hmm. he was in Tennessee. Had a brief stint there. Played, what, 6 or 7 games? Something like that?
4: Maybe. Even that. Yeah. It was like 4 or 5. But, yeah, it was very inconsequential.
6: Right. So, yeah, and it was kind of weird because he came here and he played the Bills, and they had just played the Bills. So he played the Bills 2 weeks in a row. And then, you know, he gets this defense straight because they started off really good. The first 3 games, they were giving up like – this is in Mike's first year in 2024 – and they started off defensively only giving up like 200 yards a game, which is phenomenal. And But then after that, they just went into kind of a slump, and the defense just wasn't working right. So John Schneider not going to sit on his hands and had a guy to support him that this is the guy we need, Ernest Jones. He gets here, and the defense just takes off. So what an amazing story he is, and sounds like he's going to be a Seahawk for life. And, yeah, it was great catching up with him because, you know, we didn't really – I think he was underappreciated. I really do. I think he was disrespected, as the players like to say, in the offseason, him not being in the top 15 linebackers or 14 or whatever it was. It's ridiculous. He had 6 interceptions. Mm-hmm. You know, and then just a ton of other plays and some knockdowns and everything. So, yeah, EJ was just – he was a phenomenal player last year.
16: I also appreciate how all these players really want to see your interception.
6: No, Mike, that should be a source of pride. You keep bringing it up. I don't know why you
16: I was giving you credit. He was genuinely interested. I think it's some linebacker respect. I mean, he's never – for as good as Ernest Jones is, he's never going to intercept Dan Marino. He will never pick off a Dan Marino pass. And that is a legendary quarterback. I think I saw his eyes light up. I mean, I was a little further away when we brought it up to Uchenna yesterday, so I couldn't stare as intently. But it did look like Ernest Jones had that dawning of recognition, like, oh, okay, that's impressive. And he did seem like he really wanted to watch. So NASA has promised that he'll show him the clip. And as he helpfully said, don't worry, I have it saved. So.
6: He's going to come up and say, bro, you got to work on your run back. But yeah, I mean, I was going to kind of take him through. It was a good play because I pissed him off because the next time we got up under center, he looked over at me and his face was all red, Dan Marino. He's like, nice play. I'm like, ooh, that doesn't sound like much of a compliment. And then I said to him, I go, nice tackle. But yeah, and I've seen Dan Marino a couple of times, super nice guy. Didn't bring it up, obviously, but yeah, I mean, I think that he's definitely going to be like, I was just a bad run back guy. I just was. I was terrible. I got one in the preseason one time, and it was an offensive guard that actually clicked my heel like he ran, but he had an angle, Mike. He was like 30 yards away, and he had the angle on me. So I got crap for that, and then, you know, there was a couple of times where I just ran out of bounds and didn't even try to get any kind of a return. So I didn't want to fumble. That was what my problem was. I was being responsible.
16: Yeah, well, it was funny. I mean, that's a thought. Ernest Jones said the exact same thing. That's the only reason I thought of it. He said the exact same thing that you said. So I was like, all right, must be a linebacker thing, but yeah. No, I get it. You want to protect that football because turnovers are hard to come by.
6: Yeah, so. Well, and especially interceptions.
16: Yeah.
6: I mean, they're really hard to come by. So, yeah, you want to make sure you secure. Just, you know, my thought was always, let's just give it to the experts, the offense. Let me just hand them the ball and let them do it instead of me trying to score. How about that?
16: Well, Dave, I don't know how to transition to okay, let's talk about the Mariners, but we have put it
6: can
16: off
6: we, can
16: for
6: we talk about
16: 2 hours. Sure, we could talk about football longer, but we had the benefit of having a lot of football to talk about because we had the first episode of Hard Knocks, and we knew we were going to talk to Ernest Jones, and we got to watch practice. That's now wrapped up. We do have to discuss what happened last night and how deflating it was for the Mariners because this was kind of a big moment, almost an inflection point of what is this team going to be post-trade deadline. You have these new pieces. You have Brendan Donovan back. You're getting healthy. We kept talking leading into pregame about the lineup is pretty much set now. You have your guys. What is this going to look like? And then they come out and they turn in performance with 4 hits, all singles. Mm. The offense really was disappointing, and then even more deflating was the fact that your bullpen acquisition, and Justin Hollander told you guys, he's not a high-leverage guy. Sir Anthony Dominguez, is they wanted to use him in mid-leverage. It kind of was. It was, what, 4-0 at that point when they brought him in. So a mid-leverage guy, but to see him really, really struggle. Essentially, he did not record, I would say he didn't record a productive out. Essentially went a third of an inning. The out he recorded brought in a run. So it technically wasn't even like a beneficial out. Right. So every batter he faced did something productive. Last just a third of an inning, 4 hits, 4 earned runs, walks 2. That's rough. It's rough all around for the Mariners. Now, I think maybe we hopefully chalk this up to everyone's kind of settling in. New place, the emotions of being traded and arriving to a new environment. But just in this one sample size of post-trade deadline game for the Mariners, this is probably as rough as it could get.
6: It really is bad. And, you know, and I don't know. I mean, I didn't even hear people complaining about it that much. It's almost like they're getting used to it. But, yeah, I mean, when you see Cal Raleigh go 1-for-4 And then, you know, you didn't get anything out of, I mean, you got one hit out of Julio, but like you said, all singles, just no power. It seems like that stat has been very elusive for them. Slug. I mean, it just not getting extra base hits. And, you know, we saw that that was a problem for Julio Rodriguez, and that's kind of his calling card. So, yeah, he does damage, and it's just not happening. So I don't know if maybe people are like, okay, well, let's just give it another, you know, game or two here and see what happens. Did you really expect Dominguez to go out there and just light them up? No, I didn't, but I certainly didn't expect a third of an inning with, you know, four earned runs. So that, and a couple of walks. So that was, and two home runs. I'll keep going if you want the bad stats here. But yeah, I mean, it's just, I don't know. It was kind of laughable. I still think they have the guys on this, in this lineup to do damage, but you know, Brendan Donovan didn't do anything, struck out one time, didn't get a hit. I mean, it was really bad in that regard. And I just think maybe Mariner fans are starting to get kind of numb to it.
16: Yeah. I think I'm less concerned right now about the offense still. You know, Brendan Donovan, first game back from what, a long, long stint on the IL. He hadn't played in a major league game since May 15th. So my expectations were, all right, maybe him being back in the lineup gives everyone else a boost. That didn't happen. That was disappointing. But for Donovan himself, I mean, he'd give it a game or two tonight. Sure. Like to see him get on base, show signs of what he was doing when he was kind of that pest to other pitchers at the top of the lineup. But game one, after a few months away, I didn't expect much. Same with Taylor Ward, coming over here, getting traded, flying all the way across the country, getting plopped into the lineup. Baseball's tough. We know this. I mean, the Mariners stars are having trouble getting on base. So to put that much on Ward and Donovan, I never was going to hold too high of an expectation there. Yeah, we will moving forward. What was disappointing and now kind of concerning, I think, is the Dominguez performance, because this is the guy that's been pitching all year. And he hadn't been great for the White Sox, but he's got stuff. He has good stuff that plays. And maybe we just have to kind of reassess our expectations for him. It's not going to be a guy that comes in and gets you out of jams. It's simply helping out with the other arms you have. And it's kind of what Jordan Schusterman, who joins Bump and Stacey every week, was alluding to. He joined them today. He was breaking down kind of the ideal spot for Dominguez and where to pitch him.
20: He's clearly not someone that you should be depending on in the ninth or maybe even the eighth inning. But he still has real stuff. He still has an above-average strikeout rate. He's still throwing quite hard. And you have to imagine that this coaching staff should be able to get him to be at least a reliable sixth or seventh inning guy. I mean, this is still an arm that is major league quality that I think does improve the depth and in some ways the upside of this bullpen.
6: Yeah, I mean, I'm not in too much of a twist over the Dominguez thing. I mean, you get traded, you're probably a little bit flustered, and you know, I think we've seen the worst performance that he's going to have this year. So yeah, that one is not really overly concerning. I don't worry about pitching in general. It's always about the offense, and you know, and Taylor Ward, I mean, we didn't expect him to come in and start slugging home runs necessarily, but he didn't get a hit. And so, yeah, I mean, yeah, to me, I think it's almost foolish complaining about pitching at this point with this team.
16: Well, I'd separate the bullpen from the starters. I mean, the bullpen has really struggled. I think the hope was that, oh, you see a new guy coming in, that he's the immediate fix. And so for him to kind of almost echo the same problems that have been plaguing guys like Ferrer and Bizardo, that's a little concerning. But maybe you just added on to the, all right, now you have all these arms, you have more options. And then what Hollander told you guys, just simply having an additional arm because they don't have six starters, that perhaps gives Dan Wilson more maneuverability, that you need a guy for this certain situation. Okay, you can put him in. You need a guy to cover a few innings. You know, we saw Josh Simpson in there. He did fine. So you have more options right now, but it was just this rude awakening of like, yeah, okay, our first experience with Dominguez is just this, where he could not get a guy out. So a little bit frustrating moving forward. But ultimately, Dave, I think we keep talking about it. For the Mariners, it's going to be the offense. And it was that lack of offense again. At what point do you think they have to find it? You know, it's a team that they have not been able to get these big bats going. Julio, Cal, and well, Josh Naylor, I guess, even though you don't really put too much on him when it comes to the power that he can provide, because I think he's kind of gotten mislabeled as a power guy. In the past, he really hasn't been that. But it goes along with it. He's one of your high-priced bats. So for the Mariners, is there a point where you think, look, this is just who they are? Or do you have confidence that someone like Cal and Julio can figure it out? Almost like we asked Matt Snyder, you know, what to expect from these guys moving forward the rest of the season.
6: Yeah, well, I mean, I will continue. I haven't given up yet. And I'm kind of like, you know, the say, I like that slogan, I'm going down with the ship. Yeah. I am. I really, that's how I feel. Yeah. Like, look, if we get to like September and it hasn't happened, okay, maybe I'll make that declaration then. But I mean, it just, I still believe in this team, but it's starting to get to the point. And you know, the rest of the AL West is really cooperating. So yeah, it's just, to me, it's a matter of time, but I don't know. I might be saying this the second to the last day of the football or the baseball season.
16: We will go down the ship. It's a good motto there. This is an interesting perspective this morning. So Jason Benetti, who is the play-by-play man for the Tigers, also does kind of the national broadcast for NBC. So he's done the Mariners games a couple of times this year. Certainly well versed in them because as a Tigers broadcaster, he saw him last year a handful of times and earlier this season as well. And he was on with Brock and Salk this morning, and he said, "Look, it's pretty clear. The problem for the Mariners offense boils down to one thing.
0: It's the slugging, though. I can talk about the defense and all that stuff, but like Josh Naylor has 22 steals and Randy Arozarena has 20 steals and they're running some and they're doing all these. You have to hit homers to win. I mean, I'm sorry to be trite and basic, but in Major League Baseball, you win 66% of the time or whatever the number is right now, but it's usually around there when you out-homer the opponent. Homers fix everything."
6: Yeah, it's funny. I just said that about the slug part of it. I mean, that's the one stat that, and we talked about, if you average the slash line, which is, you know, average on base percentage, slug and OPS, it's like number 28, mm-hmm. number 29, and slug I think is number 30. So yeah, it's totally agree with him, and that's just not happening.
16: Yeah, I mean, look at the Tigers last night. That's exactly what they did. They had, five extra base hits, three of them home runs, two doubles. The Mariners, no extra base hits. And that's becoming a little bit of a concerning trend for the M's. They have a handful of games now with no extra base hits. I think, you know, the difference is you can mitigate that if that's not who you are. If you are a small ball team at your core, because everyone says, all right, well, you need small ball. The old classic, get them on, get them over, get them in. The Mariners did not construct their lineup that way. Had you built your team like the Guardians, we see a team like that, or even the Brewers. They've built their team like that. It could work for some teams. You know, it hasn't worked for the Guardians in the postseason. They have not gone far. The Brewers have had great, successful regular seasons. They haven't done much in the postseason as well. The Mariners have said, look, we are going to build our team around power. That's what they've done over the past few years. You have power when you have 60 home runs from Cal Raleigh. That does a lot for your offense. You have power when you have someone like Julio putting up a 30-30 season or close to that. And then, you know, they've had Gino Suarez, who they brought over. And Suarez the past couple of years in a full season core. And this year, you just don't have that. I mean, your home run guys this year, you look at your leading home run guys, Dom Canzone. Mm-hmm. You could not have gone into the season and said, look, if Dom Canzone leads our team in home runs, we're in good shape. That would be if Dom Canzone gets a handful of home runs, we assume that Julio and Cal have done something and our offense is in great shape. Or Cole Young, who we didn't know we were going to get a lot of last year, he's up there as well. So the fact that you have Canzone and Cole Young among your leading home run hitters, and it comes back to it, right? Your players, your core, have to be the guys that step up. And I think it was even more so obvious when Justin Hollander came on with you guys and said, yeah, we believe in this team, but we haven't shown anything close to that. And unfortunately, last night, there are really no signs to say, yeah, we're going to get it going moving forward. But I don't know. Like you said, we'll keep going down with the ship because I do believe that there's just something that hasn't been unlocked yet. It's the most baffling question when it comes to the Mariners, because you read all these post-trade deadline predictions and what do these teams need to do? Everyone says, well, the Mariners have been confounding or disappointing or pick your favorite adjective to describe them. But no one can seem to figure out what's going on with this team when it comes to the lack of offense.
6: No, you're right. I mean, and you know, looking at the stat leaders, I mean, Randy Arozarena is leading an average, but yeah, why does Cole Young have the most hits and the most RBI? And why is Dominic Canzone your leading home run hitter? And for a while there, by the way, it was Luke Rayleigh. right? Mm-hmm. So, I mean, it should be Julio. It should be Cal. Like you said, Naylor, I mean, it's not like he, you know, is smashing home, you know, 50 home runs or anything like that. But, you know, it just the wrong guys are on the leaderboard.
16: Well, we did have a interesting addition to Cade Anderson. I think we'll get into it real quick here. That Jerry Dipoto added on to something that Justin Hollander had already told you guys, that they do have a plan for Cade Anderson. They want to bring him up. Jerry Dipoto spoke with the media yesterday before the game, and he was talking about Cade Anderson, and he did say there's absolutely one thing they will not do with Anderson.
3: We're not going to put Cade in the bullpen. He's the best starting pitcher in the minor leagues. I think he leads the minor leagues in everything. Not the Texas League, but the minor leagues. And, you know, he is trending in every way you can. There's extra velocity. The precision has come so far, even since the day he signed. He's doing everything we could possibly expect or ask of. We want to build his innings. I think he's at 82 today. And for us to put him in a bullpen right now would be irresponsible for, you know, his future development.
6: I like that. I heard that this morning, you know, when I was driving in, and kind of interesting because, you know, we did talk a little bit about that, like what's the entry point? How are we going to do that? You know, as far as getting him involved, and for Jerry to come out and say it would be irresponsible. That's a pretty good way to put it. Like, he just shut that down. That idea is not a possibility.
16: Now I'm more curious, though. Yeah. But it was interesting to hear that definitive statement, and it makes sense. You know, you don't want to disrupt this progress, and someone that you have that is still blossoming into potentially one of the best pitchers in Major League Baseball. That's what you hope, because of what he's done in the minors. So, all right, he's not going to pitch in the bullpen. Now where is he going to pitch? Because it doesn't sound like they're going to go back to a six-man rotation. You're not going to do that at this point. They just finally erased that issue. You want your guys to throw as frequently as possible down the stretch. You know, they've talked about that. They want that routine. I guess we throw out our ideas again, right? Throw out your creative idea for how to get Cade Anderson into this rotation.
6: Well, I mean, look, it's the only option from what he said there is that it's because somebody got hurt, right? I mean, that's the only, you're not going to put him in the bullpen.
16: But I think he's going to come up, maybe, even if someone doesn't get hurt.
6: Maybe you can stretch somebody else out or give them, maybe an extra day's rest or whatever. But for him to say it would be irresponsible, that pretty much shuts down that idea.
16: Yeah, it's also irresponsible, and I assume they agree because they've talked about it. Is that you're not going to just keep him down at Double A. At this point, we're far beyond that. So he is coming up at some point. And I just go back to the thing that Shannon mentioned in passing to Bump and Stacy in the dugout, or maybe it wasn't in passing. I heard it in passing, Dave, when she mentioned it on the dugout with Bump and Stacy, of maybe this is where you do the piggyback, because that's the true intended purpose. You know, Ryan Roland-Smith has talked about that. That's something you do in the minors when you're trying to limit innings or conserve guys and things like that. And the Mariners are using it with a crop of MLB-ready rotation guys who have been pitching and have been used to throwing normal 6 to 7 innings or even further. But perhaps Cade Anderson is the perfect guy to do this with, because you're still building up his innings and because you're getting him acclimated. If he does run into trouble, you're not on the hook for an overwhelming amount of coverage from your bullpen. I don't know. We've thrown out some crazy ideas. We'll see what happens, and we'll see what develops with Cade Anderson. But that will be a looming question for the Mariners, along with the offense and what comes of that. All right, Dave, I do want to get back to the Seahawks. I said we had to get some Mariners in, but we will get back to the Seahawks. And one moment that stood out from Hard Knocks yesterday and what it says about Mike McDonald's leadership, we'll dive into that up next. Mike Lefko and Dave Wyman here with you. 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
22: 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How did they do?
23: 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The Luis Castillo trade killed two birds with one stone, but got them a prospect back. Like, Boston Smith can play. Then going and getting Taylor Ward, we had talked about him and identified him as the perfect guy for the Mariners to go out and get. A right-handed hitting outfielder.
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15: A lot of gold from that Seahawks episode of Hard Knocks, episode 1 of 5. It'll be every Tuesday. It gets interesting once you get into the preseason, the actual games. You see that footage. We'll hear some Dave Wyman in the booth. Some Rabel and Wyman calls. You looking forward to that?
16: Do they do that?
15: Oh, yeah. They show the highlights, the touchdowns. They put the radio call on it.
16: Yeah.
15: You're going to be all over the later episodes of Hard Knocks, Dave.
16: I seriously doubt it. I'll probably cut those out. I'll get edited.
15: Rabel will make the call. They'll stop before your call.
16: Oh, that's exactly.
15: I'm sorry. Well, at some point, maybe we'll get on the show. Were you looking? I think a few of us were looking to see if our Seattle sports tent would make it on or if something.

0: I thought it was cool. It was kind of a little bit bizarre. Like, what's with the goat in the beginning?
1: It was like a little social media stunt they had for JSN.
0: Yeah. And then Brady Russell gets peed on.
1: That was very funny. That was a very funny part of that. There was really, I think, the most serious part of it did involve Brady Russell, though, and it was Mike McDonald kind of in the aftermath of the fight and the skirmish. That, according to Brady Henderson, that was actually the second fight. The more intense one was the second fight that day. He said they showed them out of order. But either way, that was a pretty intense fight there. It was Brady Russell and Derek Hall, and everyone kind of got into it. And Mike McDonald is out there. And this was Mike McDonald first talking to Adam Dirty and then going over to talk to Brady Russell about that fight.
2: I'm disappointed in D Hall. Like, why would you come in and go behind the guys?
3: I'm just telling you, the thing Brady said to him, bro. Like,
2: what did he say?
3: He said you changed because your money. D Hall hasn't changed, and like that, when you like get into talk, then I'm good with that. But
2: yeah, that's kind of
3: those personal things. Like, they like they're the things that chip away at.
2: I didn't know he said that. When did he say that?
3: He said it on the sideline. I was hurting him. I'm kind of trying to just keep it calm.
2: Yeah. Hey Brady, I'm good with us like trash talking, but like I think you kind of crossed the line. Like,
3: is there?
2: I know your emotions are high, but like it's kind of a chotch thing to tell.
4: What you got, Mac?
3: Yes, sir.
2: You think? Do you agree?
3: Yeah.
2: I you know, as your teammate, like, should be happy for him. Now, if he does a cheap shot, like, tell him he's out of line for a cheap shot.
3: I guess that's kind of what I felt like I was doing.
2: Yeah.
3: Because of his slam on cable, dude.
2: But that's fair, you know. But like,
3: I agree.
2: All right.
0: Yeah, you know what's interesting about that is that Mike is focusing much more on the words than the, you know, the violence. That is how you tear a relationship down, is through words. And, you know, saying that, oh, he changed because of the money. And actually, I thought he kind of took a discount.
2: Yeah.
0: I mean, I honestly think Derek Hall could have got more on the open market if he waited for that to happen. But, I thought that was, he calls things chotch.
1: I was going to say, he loves that word.
0: Yeah. I don't, you know, it's kind of like hokey or maybe stupid, or I don't know what exactly.
1: It means kind of being a type of person you don't want to be. If you look up the definition, it's. There's kind of an informal use that's been associated to it, but he does love that word. We've heard it a few times from
0: him.
1: But so, it's not the kind of person you want to be. I think he was referring to it in that situation.
0: Right. Yeah. And, you know, it just kind of, it gets a little bit personal. And so, and your words can be much more harmful than any kind of punch, especially when you're wearing a big plastic helmet. Right. So, yeah, I like that, that Mike recognized that right away, and that's something that, you know, they don't want there. And I'm sure that there are some guys that don't care for each other. We saw a couple of flame-ups on the sidelines, right, between Nicky Minwari. We saw it with Derek Hall and mm-hmm. Jaron Reed, actually, the year before that. So you're always going to have that. You're going to have those kinds of guys. And Derek Hall seems to be one of those guys that's pretty intense. And he's intensely defensive of his short shorts.
1: Yeah.
0: But I think those things, he's probably a guy that maybe is the most fiery, and I would say that in a good way, because we had a discussion with him earlier in the year, and he just was fantastic for 20 minutes straight. Just a great Seahawk, and I honestly do think that he took a pretty big discount just to stay here, just to be part of this. So yeah, it'll be interesting to I would be interested. I'm sure we're not going to be able to see that, but what, you know, how Mike talks to, you know, of course, Brady Russell, we heard that, but, and Derek Hall, and maybe just tone it down a little bit.
1: Yeah. What do you think about how he handled all that, though? I mean, kind of talking to Dirty first to get the sides of it. And then, you know, that's a conversation where you can tell he's annoyed, but to stay level headed and to have that kind of respectful conversation with Brady Russell, you're coaching and you're teaching in that moment, but I'm sure it's different than a lot of coaches you might have had, where if you're mad at a guy, are you going to have a conversation like that? Mm-hmm. I mean, probably back in the old day, right? Guys are just screaming at you. Did you have coaches that would, if you had screwed up, would you have had a coach that spoke to you like McDonald did there, trying to hear your side, but also imparting his wisdom in a calm way? Or is it just, Wyman, don't do that again?
0: Not a chance.
1: Yeah.
0: I mean, there's no way we're having that kind of conversation. So yeah, it was very, the second I heard him, you know, want to know about what was said, that

0: those are the most harmful things. So, and that's what can chip away at a really good team. And this is a great team as far as that part goes. So, yeah, that was very cool to hear that. And it kind of sounded almost like, somebody solving a problem on the playground. Uh-huh. You know, going out and watch your words. You know, watch. But I mean, it's very real because those are the things that, you know, that's where you can do the most damage.
1: Yeah, it's so impressive with what Mike McDonald has done in only two seasons and now here going into his third. But it's a little piece like that you normally would not ever get insight into, because where anyone else is in practice, you're not on the field. We're nowhere close. And we have a better view than fans. I mean, we're in front of the barriers. We're nowhere close to getting that kind of access. So I think that's where Hard Knocks is a great thing for us who cover and talk about and are around the Seahawks team every day, just to see another side that even being here every single day, we would have never known about. But now you get a little picture into what makes Mike McDonald so well respected, that he can kind of command every different side of this. And with a whole group of players, various backgrounds and motivations and desires, and to come in there and to handle that situation, I was like, oh, yeah, okay, I get why people just respect him. They appreciate what he does and how they kind of build and fall behind him in a sport where you have a lot of big egos, and rightfully so, because you're at the height of a very masculine profession where you're hitting people. You have to be very ego-filled and believe you're the best, because you have to be an extremely talented athlete to get to this level. It'd be tough to win over a locker room like that, but McDonald with things like that, it was so thoroughly impressive to me. That might have been the most impressive part of the entire episode. Now, we talked about the funny moments. There were some moments of hilarity, but to me that kind of insight and that pulling Brady Russell aside was probably the most impressive part of the whole episode to me with Mike McDonald. So we have plenty to talk about with the Seahawks, but we also want to kind of go around the NFL a little bit. The Rams, they're getting all this love. There's also a chance that it might be warranted, and it's because it's growing increasingly likely that one guy comes back for the Rams. We'll get some more insight on that when we sweep the dial. Wyman and Bob on Seattle Sports and the Seattle Sports app.
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1: Well, after his start last night, Emerson Hancock admitted it was a kind of a strange experience for him to go through a trade deadline with his name being floated around.
20: Yeah, I think that, just for me, like the first time going to the deadline, it's a crazy period for everybody, though, for everybody around the league and baseball, because you just aren't quite sure what's going to happen and how things are going to shake up. So I think if you look around, like there's a lot of teams that have a lot of new guys and a lot of new faces. And so I think it's just about, as this kind of, we can move past, like farther from it. It's like, this is our group. And then, we just kind of keep pushing from there.
0: I'm telling you, man, if I'm Jerry DePoto or Justin, I'm going, you wouldn't believe the players that they wanted to do. Shohei Ohtani. Okay.
1: Gassing him up.
0: Yeah. Totally gas him up. But yeah, I'd be curious to hear like what level of return, most general managers in any sport, I think it's become that thing that you say, hey, John Schneider will listen to anything. Don't they all? You know, I feel like nowadays they'll listen to something. Anything that is going to help their team, obviously. And if it's, you know, something outrageous, you just like, no, we're not even in the same ballpark. But, that's something that I think a lot of GMs say, but it kind of goes without saying. But I think it would be kind of funny to, you know, obviously you don't want to lie to him. But, I mean, you get a chance to really score some points with him. If you were like, hey, you should have seen who we turned down, man. Yeah. We love you.
1: Yeah, maybe it does give him that confidence boost, because you are going to need Emerson Hancock now. There's no way around it. He is one of those five guys. And he's had some up and down outings the last couple of times out there, whether it's, you know, getting close to surpassing his innings, by the time he gets to the end of the season, he'll have shattered his combined major league and minor league high for innings pitched. So who knows what effect that might have on him. But regardless of whether teams are starting to figure out how he likes to pitch or if he's getting a little bit of arm fatigue, Dave, that he's going to be an important part of this rotation moving forward. Yeah, could be just a simple little ego boost from DePoto. Like, yeah, you know, these guys really wanted you. They offered a good package, but we just couldn't part with you. You know, we want you here. You're a big part of our rotation.
16: Sweeping the dial.
1: Sports Illustrated's Albert Breer was just out at Rams training camp, and he was talking to a couple guys in the front office, and I assume Sean McVay as well. Then he joined Dan Patrick, and he was talking about the likelihood of Aaron Donald not just coming back, but coming back before the season begins.
21: I think he's coming back, and I think he will play the full season. Dan, I would say it's unlikely that it happens before they leave Loyola Marymount, where they're having their training camp. Now, I believe they leave there on Friday. And I think after that, everything's in play when they get back to their home facility.
0: Yeah, so his last year in the league was 2023. Mm-hmm. So missing a couple of years. It's funny, I've been asked this question a lot by just, you know, fans and people like, do you think Aaron Donald could come? And I'm like, I really don't know. I mean, it has to do a lot with the individual and the person, and just seeing the way that he worked out. I remember, didn't they do Hard Knocks there, and he was a part of it, and saw like the workouts that he was doing and how ridiculous they were. And he's always in shape. But yeah, I mean, the way he's going to feel after like that first practice or first scrimmage or whatever, or first game, is, you know, I don't envy him. He's going to be very, very sore. Like I said, it's always different when you're either, you know, contact. I mean, that kills your neck. I mean, your neck muscles are just like, you know, shock absorbers, and, you know, they get fired. So that's going to be interesting to see how he handles that part of it. But as far as that goes, I mean, once Philip Rivers came back after how many years? I mean, and how old was he?
1: Like in his 40s.
0: 45
1: as a quarterback
0: or something. I mean, I was like, yeah, I mean, he didn't look great, but, you know, he got it done. So, but yeah, I just don't know about a defensive tackle. That'd be arguably like the most contact of any position, right? If you're on the interior part of the defensive line, you're going to get hit on every single play. So yeah, I'm very curious about it. I don't think that's what puts him over the top though.
1: No. Even though just knowing the previous version of Aaron Donald, I mean, you don't think he's too long away to regain that form?
0: I don't think he's going to come back and be a Pro Bowler like he was every year of his career. So, that one doesn't really worry me. I'm more worried about, like, Matthew Stafford and, you know, Nacua and all the other stars that they have there, and not really, I mean, Aaron Donald doesn't really move the needle for me.
16: Sweeping the dial.
1: So the Buffalo Bills had already experienced a lifetime's worth of playoff heartbreak before Josh Allen came around. Now they've experienced another lifetime's worth of playoff heartbreak, and I think it's never a good sign we kind of have to qualify, hey, your latest heartbreak. So that's what Josh Allen was asked about, how that heartbreak last year, the way that the game ended against the Broncos and what a lot of people thought was kind of a controversial call, how that experience and another empty trip through playoffs, he was asked about how that shapes this season.
3: definitely, we've watched it. We've put it in the past. We've learned from it. And we've been in the playoffs a lot of times in the last, you know, however many years I've been here now. And, you know, just continuing to find ways to learn from it. And I think that's it's a hard pill to swallow sometimes because we haven't gotten it done. But you knock enough at the door, it's going to open at some point. And that's just what we have to keep doing is keep knocking on that door and giving ourselves chances to be in that situation again.
0: I feel like Josh Allen probably has, like, league-wide the most fans. He's a really easy guy to watch and an easy guy to like. And you feel like, yeah, he's not had a lot of he's had a lot of heartbreak, basically, as you wrote here.
1: Do you think it's that lovable loser mentality that you sympathize that, hey, you have this absolute gut-wrenching, never want to experience it again, lost to the Chiefs, or you're 13 seconds away, and then you go back and you have a winnable game against the Chiefs the next year, and you lose in Kansas City because of a weird fourth down call, and then last year where they had the Broncos beat and Josh Allen just turns it over on every drive. It's just, I think that probably builds to it, right? Like, if you're not winning when it matters, who can really hate you?
0: Yeah.
1: Maybe his own fans. I don't know. I'm sure there are Bills fans that are frustrated. Now, self-loathing now, but yeah, I guess, hey, you're a guy that is so good. People love him for what he does in fantasy football, and yeah, he seems like a very likable guy as well. Down to earth.
0: Well, and you know who loves him is the owner.
1: Yeah.
0: Remember in that press conference that there he was talking about Josh? And honestly, I think Josh Allen crying at his locker is what, you know, where those changes got made.
1: Mm.
0: You know, and it was like, remember you saw the owner at the press conference, and he basically was like, he was rambling quite a bit, but he was also, you know, professed his love for Josh Allen. That's a good thing though, right? If the owner loves you.
1: Yeah.
0: That's a good position.
1: Yeah, I mean, Josh Allen's still there. The head coach is not. McDermott, you're right, was let go after that. So Josh Allen in a good spot, but the Bills have endured a lifetime of playoff heartbreak already. All right, well, I put this label on him every week, but it's up to John Morosi to make us feel better about the Mariners. He's going to join us next here. Wyman and Bob on Seattle Sports and the Seattle Sports app.
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1: Brian Wu gets the ball for the Mariners in game 2 of the series. It's coming up with pregame coverage at the bottom of the hour, 5:30 pregame, 6:40 first pitch. Very similar looking lineup for the Mariners tonight. Cole Young bats leadoff. He's the second baseman. And you have the new bats, one coming back from injury, one the new arrival. Brendan Donovan and Taylor Ward batting and playing in the exact same spots as last night. Donovan is batting seventh. He's the third baseman. And Ward is batting eighth. He's the designated hitter tonight. Meanwhile, the Hall of Fame game tomorrow. Yes, NFL action is back. Carson Beck gets the start. Number 3 overall pick Jeremiah Love won't play in the game for the Cardinals.
14: Snapshot brought to you by Miller Lite. When it's game time, it's Miller time.
31: I've never heard a person walk out of a stadium and say, wow, I wish that game would have included more waiting.
13: He is an endless source of baseball and hockey knowledge.
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13: Sean Morosi, every week with Wyman and Bob.
33: You're being serious with me right now?
1: Not only are we being serious, Dave, we put upon this every week on this man the task of making us feel better. About
0: tremendous
1: the Mariners.
0: Responsibility. Yeah,
1: John, tremendous responsibility. So John Morosi joins us now. JP, I'm sorry, we have given you that task again to make us feel better about the Mariners.
34: I'm up to the challenge. Can I tell you this?
1: Yeah.
34: Cole Young is really good. How about that? Let's start there. Okay. Cole Young is having an outstanding season. You've got one of the best young second basemen in the world. He's even been better since the All-Star break. So let's just start there. Cole Young is outstanding.
1: Okay, perfect. See?
0: Okay, but Cole Young shouldn't be your leader in hits and RBI. Is that right?
1: He's up
0: on
1: there.
0: Your team, yeah. So, but yeah, no, he's been really fantastic. I just think there's so much excitement, even though Colt Emerson maybe not, you know, lighting the world on fire right now, but you know him too. And did we tell him about CO2? How we?
1: No, you want to tell John?
0: I solicited the texters, like, what's a good nickname for those two middle infielders? And they came up with CO2. What do you think of that?
34: It's a good one.
0: Colt Emerson and Cole Young. Yeah.
34: And yes, to answer the question that you just advanced, Cole Young is indeed